0: I might have gotten
1: a face mask on the defense. 15-yard penalty
2: results. Usually in that situation, you had two guys out there one-on-one, and the tackle's made, a flag flies, and 9.9 times out of 10, it's face mask.
0: I've never seen a running back get called. You see, like, in the pros, how they put their stiff arm, their defensive back or something like that, and they never call that in the pros. Or Richard being attended to. Looked like he's going to get up. Maybe he just twisted down a little bit. Sometimes you fall down. Maybe he fell. Sometimes when you fall on the football, you lose a little bit of your breath.
2: Wind
0: a little bit.
2: Yep.
0: So they get the 15-yarder, and with 57, the drive continues here. And with the field goal kicker, too, you got to think.
2: He bombed a 35-yard field goal plus change. KB Myers. Now it's up to the 35. Call it with a snap. Time. Lobs one down the left side, and it's caught. And making the catch and knocked out of bounds is Altahiro Luno.
0: Yeah,
2: there were two guys there, but he had that inside leverage and great touch on the trajectory from Kelleher.
0: Yeah, they had the safety over top, but he still didn't get there in time, as you mentioned, and Luno just, Kelleher just threaded the needle with the Luno and did a good job, and he even got out of bounds.
2: You see that? That was an up and down throw. And it goes to 35. So 30 on the game. So
0: I don't think he made a mistake. I don't think the clock should have moved because he did get out of bounds.
2: You're right. 30 seconds to play, first half. Falcons on the move. Trying to add more, leading 31-0. Kelleher back to throw, and he is flattened from behind. Unaccounted for was Kingston Boyd. And he let him have it. Colin never saw him coming. They're going to mark it at the 42. Timeout is called. Now they'll put it at the 41 for what that's worth, with 19 seconds to play first half. Fitch up 31-0.
0: It's a third sack of the night for this Mustang defense.
2: Yeah. They come with it up front.
0: Yeah, I think, once again, they're undersized, but the speed is working out to their advantage right now. The big linemen of Fitch having trouble with them up front. A couple of times we've seen them just living in the backfield so far here tonight. But I think the passing game has been the advantage right now, and Fitch is just taking advantage of the receivers. They're just moving people around, and Kyler is doing a good job of finding the open guy.
2: No chance to do so on that last play. He's thrown three touchdown passes tonight. DeAndre Richard with pair touchdown. Well, actually, the touchdown run. Myers with a 35-yard field goal.
0: And Williams has three catches. Holloway has three. Porch has two now.
2: Yeah, spread it around.
0: Got a Luno with a catch, and then the Figueroa with a catch as well.
2: Second down and almost 17 from the 41 of the Mustangs. Offset pistol left. Trips to the right and splits to the left. Kelleher under pressure again, rolls to his right. He's going to keep it, has the 40 to the sideline, steps out of bounds at the Maple Heights 32, or in that vicinity.
0: Yeah, good time. Once again, some pressure up front, and that time Kelleher just took off with it, able to get out of bounds and stop the clock.
2: At the 34. So 8 on that gain. Brings up 3rd down and 9 with 13 seconds first half. This is the first of 4 straight home games for the Falcons.
0: Yeah, we'll have them coming up, too, against Perry in a couple weeks.
2: Yep, and they host Butler next week. Trips to the left, splits to the right. 10 personnel with one back. Kelleher with the snap. Time in the pocket this time. Fires short right side, and it's caught. And the receiver sliding to the turf after making the grab. That's Porch as they hurry to the line with 5 seconds to go in the half, and Kelleher spikes it. 2 seconds. They're going to bring the field goal in now. They're going to throw it to the end zone. It looks like Myers is coming out.
0: Looks like this is a 41 yarder. Looks like they're set up about the 31 yard line.
2: Correct. From the right hash this time.
0: Yep.
2: And again, no wind.
0: Yeah, this is a perfect night. As you mentioned, the flag that's half-mast is just straight down.
2: Right. The ribbon's barely moving on the uprights.
0: Yeah, they're going to call a timeout.
2: Let them think about it for a moment.
0: Maple Heights. They got 2 seconds left here.
2: David George, sophomore, does the holding. Nothing. All Falcons here tonight. Join the home cooking. This gorgeous facility. And it was nothing like this when I was here.
0: I was going to ask you, there's like a 100th anniversary 100th thing.
2: Anniversary.
0: I wonder if your name...
2: No, my name won't
0: name
2: be there,
0: will be in there.
2: Certainly not my name.
0: I mean, this is, like I said, they got the new athletic facility. We just pulled up. You were just talking about how big it looks.
2: Oh, my. It's tremendous from
0: the
2: outside.
0: They got both turf, the baseball field, the softball field, both turf here on the other side.
2: 100 years of
0: they got the all-new stands on the other side as well.
2: Okay, we're ready to go. 41-yard field goal attempt for Myers. And the kick is on the way, and he hammers it.
0: Good. Nope.
2: No good. Wide to the left. He had enough on it, but it was a line drive shot. Might have chunked it just a little bit and pulled it to the left. No good. So the score remains as was, but the Falcons will take it at the break here from Falcon Stadium with our score. Fitch 31, Maple Heights nothing. 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
7: We've reached halftime for week 4 here on iHeartRadio. My name's Todd Walker, and to get us through halftime, we do a little thing here on iHeartRadio we call the Halftime Huddle. We're joined now on the program by Davis Whitfield. He is the new CEO of the National High School, the National Federation of High Schools, I think is the official name, the NFHS. Davis, help me out. Did I get it right?
10: You got it right, Todd. The NFHS is the National Federation of State High School Associations. That is a mouthful, but we have one state high school association in every state and in D.C., so we have 51 total members, and we serve as a resource for those state associations regarding high school athletics and activities, which means performing and fine arts.
7: And while you are new to this position, Davis, you've been with the organization for a while, right?
10: I have. I've been there a dozen years. So I've been serving as the chief operating officer for the last 11. And now, as I begin my 12th year, I have moved into the CEO role and very excited about where we're headed as a national federation with our state associations and as we serve the 20,000 plus high schools across the country.
7: Well, clearly your organization advocates for these activities, whether it's sports or other things, as you just talked about. They seem to me to be more important than ever, maybe in the development of young people. Is that how you see it?
10: I absolutely would. You know, we call it the second half of the school day. So obviously, as our young people attend classes during the day, we think there's another class after the 3 p.m. bell rings that serves as our performing and fine arts areas, as well as our athletics, where coaches teach and train and instill life lessons in our young people that they take with them to the next level of life, whatever that is, whether they go on to higher education, whether they join the military, start their own business, go into the workforce. We think that our after-school programs are as much or at least co-educational as well as the first half of the school day. So when you look at society today and where we are headed in some minds, high school athletics and activities help prepare these young people for the next level of life.
7: Davis Whitfield is with us, the CEO of the NFHS. And speaking of those activities, you guys recently did a survey of parents with high school age kids, presumably asking them about education-based activities and athletics and what they thought. And I guess not a surprise, the parents overwhelmingly support these activities. But what were some of the findings there that were particularly noteworthy in your mind?
10: Well, Todd, I appreciate the question. I think we always believe that our programs are helpful, and as we just talked about, in the development of young people. But when you ask parents, really, in terms of how they perceive their person, their young person who has been through our programs, when 93% of them say their child's experience was good or excellent, and when 96% plus talk about they would absolutely encourage their child to participate in either athletics or fine arts programs again, those are overwhelming numbers that show that our programs make an impact and make a difference with young people. And when you think about it, I know when I think back about my high school experience, I think about those coaches that I still look to and still contact from time to time because of the impact they had on me as a young freshman, sophomore, senior, junior, et cetera. So I think when you ask a parent of our young people what they see and these results are shared, I think we're doing something right.
7: You know, you mentioned the fine arts and you think of music activities. And of course, a lot of bands go together with particularly football teams. So there's a synergy there between both sides of that equation.
10: For sure. And I think one supports the other, quite frankly. I think when you look at our band programs, and it's not just music, it's speech, debate, theater, academics, when you have quiz bowls, things of that nature. So we've got a plethora of performing and fine arts programs across the country. But when you think about the band, how many times do you see perhaps a young football player, et cetera, that comes out at halftime and plays in the marching band during the halftime show in some cases? And I look at those as one supports the other, and I think we have our young people that are participating in both, even though sometimes in that case they have to pick and choose at times. But you see those as being beneficial and supportive on both sides of the equation. So we think they go hand in hand, and we certainly support the marching band. And obviously, as you look at the number of the competitions across the country, you've got marching band, you've got performance band, you've got pep band, you've got a lot of different variations there. And so we think they're important, and our state associations do as well.
7: We're visiting with Davis Whitfield. He is the CEO of the NFHS, and we are talking about high school sports most prominently. And one of the things that is certainly a challenge, a lot of school districts have trouble supporting sports.

0: performing and fine arts in the athletics areas even more so than others. And again, when we talk about the second half of the school day, we almost see that as equal. And so I think what I would say is we call on parents who are participating in some of the outside education-based activity programs, make sure we're supporting our school-based programs and education-based programs as well at the same level. And I believe if we did that, then we would be well on our way to having a situation that it wouldn't be an issue for high schools across the country. But again, I think there's a mindset that when it's education-based, athletics is someone else's issue. When it's club-based or outside of the education-based setting, then parents see a need and an opportunity to fund those opportunities, and we'd ask them to look at both of those scenarios as a situation where the education-based model and what we think comes out of the education-based model certainly worth the investment, maybe more so than the other areas. So I think it's going to be a team effort, as we all know. It could be from state associations, it could be from parents, it could be from the high school itself. But when you look at the NFHS Foundation, what we've done as it relates to some funding efforts is around the health and safety issues. So when you talk about AEDs at practice sites and game sites, the NFHS Foundation helped fund at least one of those AEDs in all of our member schools, and wet bulb globe temperature gauges, so that when we talk about heat and those early August practices, if you will, outside of on the football field or even in the volleyball, the gymnasium and whatnot, when some of those rural areas have an air-conditioned gym. So we have the ability to be able to fund some of those activities. And again, our state association supports the foundation, which then gives back to the schools in and of themselves. So we're involved in the funding of those programs, and we're happy to do so. And our state associations and the individuals in those state offices are happy to do so as well.
1: If you need more information, you can go to nfhs.org. That's Davis Whitfield. He is the new CEO of the NFHS. Davis, we appreciate you taking time for us.
0: Well, thank you, Todd. Appreciate you having me.
1: Good stuff there with Davis. We'll have more next week with him on the Halftime Huddle. We'll take a break, come back, and wrap up this week's edition of The Huddle next on iHeartRadio.
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1: We thank Davis Whitfield, the new CEO of the NFHS, for joining us here on the Halftime Huddle. We've got more to talk about with him, and we'll do that next week when, believe it or not, we hit the halfway point of the regular season. Speaking of halftime, my name's Todd Walker. Great to be your host. Kickoff of the second half of your game is getting closer. We'll send you back to the stadium. 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
2: Back in Austintown at Falcon Stadium, Fitch working it big over Maple Heights tonight at the break, 31-0. Jim Evans along with Bob Cavalier. And the Falcons got touchdowns in that first half from DeAndre Richard from 2 yards out. That was set up on a fourth down completion for 40 yards down to the 3-yard line in a punch situation. Then Colin Kelleher with an outstanding first half. Back-to-back touchdown connections with sophomore Antoine Williams. First from 24 yards out, then from 64. Then KB Myers added a 35-yard field goal. And then Kelleher with his third touchdown pass of the night for the hat trick to Wayne Holloway from 35 yards out. And it went to 31-0. They had a chance to add three more at the end of the first half as time wound down. But Myers just pulled a 41-yard field goal attempt wide to the left. No good. So we're at that 31-0 count with Fitch all over it. A lot of numbers for Bob to run down, mostly on the Fitch side. And he'll have that right after we do this here. 31-0, Fitch over Maple Heights on 1390 The Gambler from iHeartRadio Sports.
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2: 100 years of Fitch football. And boy, they're making a count tonight here, trying to get their second win. The Falcons up on Maple Heights, 31-0, with the Falcons marching band right now, following a great performance by the Mustangs band. They're small in number, but man, they really came with it with a great halftime show. And as always, so does the Falcons marching band. Jim Evans along with Bob Cavalier, who has our first half numbers. But first, we want to welcome a new sponsor, Bob, right?
4: Yeah, Valentine Roofing jumped aboard and is going to sponsor us. So if you have any roofing needs, call them up throughout the season. They're going to be a sponsor here. So we want to thank them for sponsoring high school football. And once again, Valentine Roofing.
2: Being part of our team.
4: Yep. Yes, being part of our family. We could call them a family.
2: There you
4: family,
2: go.
4: Family.
2: All yeah, right.
4: So once again, your roofing needs, take care of Valentine's Roofing, and they'll take care of you.
2: All right. Yep. Take care of those numbers now.
4: Yeah, looking at the numbers, of course, 31-0 your score, of course, and the numbers are going to reflect that. It was look at the Maple Heights Mustangs. They ended up running only 15 plays in that first half, 8 rushes for 0 yards. And they were 4 of 7 passing for 64 yards. So 15 plays ran for 64 yards. Cummingsburg had 4 carries for -6. Stanton had 4 carries for 6 yards. Stanton throwing the football 4 of 7 for 64. And then Brown had 3 catches for 60 yards. And Pride had a catch for 4 yards. So once again, 15 plays, 64 yards for the Mustangs. For the Fitch Falcons, they ended up running 32 plays for a total of 286 yards. And I talked about this throughout the first half, is rushing only 12 carries for 11 yards. So they did a good job. A lot of that was sacks as well, as Kelleher was sacked in the play. The 3 times he was sacked in that first half. But so 12 carries for 11 yards, but Kelleher made it up throwing the football 13 of 20 for 275 through the air. As so they ran 32 plays, 286 is the total yardage on that. Richard leading the way, 6 carries for 20 yards. He also has that touchdown. Kelleher, 13 of 20 for 275 with the three touchdown passes. Three catches for 101 for Williams and the two touchdowns. Holloway has four catches for 44 yards and the touchdown. Porch has three for 86 and Figueroa a catch for 27. So once again, 32 plays ran for Fitch, 286. And for the Mustangs, 15 plays ran for 64 yards. And that's why we have the score as well, as it's 31-0.
2: All right, we'll take another break. We'll be back with other scores from the area as we continue here on the Stadium GM Superstore Game of the Week on 1390 from iHeartRadio Sports.
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4: Hey, well, welcome back to Fitch Stadium here. It's 31-0 as both teams coming out. We were just looking through this. Had 100 seasons.
2: That's
4: a little
2: nice
4: bit
2: program.
4: And as all-time receiver, passing yardage, rushing. I think you're closing in on there, right?
2: Yeah,
4: it was in the days when they ran the ball, right?
2: Yeah, we threw some, but I had a game where I couldn't hit anyone. I was missing everybody wide open. After the game, I saw my girlfriend, and I thought she would console me. She handed me a note and says, "You incomplete me."
4: You got Tyler Evans, Dan Evans, Brady Evans up there in the receiving.
2: Well, Dan's no relation, but yep. Tyler and Brady, sure.
4: Yep. You got there. So we'll have to look that. I'll have to look that over. And a lot of stats, coaching records. You got Phil Anarella up there. T.J. Parker closing in, number two. Got Neil Kopp down there. Bob Price. So
2: yep.
4: The look at
2: Boomer.
4: That. Yep.
2: When I was there.
4: Opponents' records. I'll have to look through that. So while we
2: it's pretty good stuff.
4: And let's get to some. We can get some
2: 31-0. Yep. Fitch rolling hard here on Maple Heights. What else, Bob?
4: Over in Youngstown, downtown Youngstown, over at Rayan Stadium, it's 9-6. Youngstown leads Ursuline. That's at the half. Good one there. West Branch shutting out Holland 20-0. It's Western Reserve shutting out Waterloo 20-0. Warren JFK all over LA Christian 51-0. That's at halftime. Harding playing a good game against Maslin Jackson. Harding leads Maslin Jackson 20-10. United all over Columbiana. Surprising. Thought this was going to be a good one, but United 42-0 at the half.
2: Wow.
4: And another big score. And this, and I figured this one, Girard all over Struthers 35-0. That's at the half. Southern team leads Sebring 14-0. It's Wellsville 8, Southern 6. Another big score. South Range flexing their muscles all over Lakeview 42-6. That's at the half. Good one out in Salem. Salem leading Alliance 21-18. So Alliance hanging in there. It's Southeast 14, Newt Falls 7. Middle Ridge shutting out Springfield 14-0. Pymatuning Valley over Matthews 10-6. East Palestine 7, Lisbon 7. That's at the half. Latonia leads Cardinal 14-0. Lowville shutting out Jackson Milton 28-0. That's at half. Hubbard all over Niles 23-6. Garfield leads LeBray 21-0. Beaver Local over East Liverpool 7-0. That's at the half. Liberty leads Crestview 14-7. Brookfield over Champion 32-0. Cardinal Mooney hanging in there. It's 14-9. Steubenville leads Mooney 14-9. That's at the half. Canfield and Poland at the half all tied up at 14. Good one going over there on Route 224. Just down the road a little bit, Campbell. McDonald leads Campbell 23-8. Louisville shutting out Boardman 14-0, and that was it. So that's the last score. So once again,
2: week
4: Boardman,
2: four.
4: Boardman looking to go 0-4 on this season. That might be a rough one for them. But, yeah, week four already.
2: They're not looking to, but they're
4: closing
2: that way.
4: Yeah, so.
2: That's Salem again. They're working to stay unbeaten.
4: Salem trying to go unbeaten.
2: One of the prizes of the season so far.
4: And once again, they scheduled up and beat Poland and Canfield. And once again, Poland and Canfield battling it out 14-14. Always a good matchup.
2: So you guys were killing me here at halftime. How was the pizza?
4: I didn't have any at halftime.
2: Oh, okay.
4: But I was going to dig into one, and then I got busy doing stuff. But RJ...
2: There's still plenty there, though, right?
4: There is some doubt. Yeah, definitely.
2: Infamous Wedgwood pizza here in Awesome Town.
4: Yep, so I had one, but I had the pregame. It was pretty good.
2: And it doesn't bother you at all, huh? Okay. Well,
4: nope, no, not at all.
2: You got me, because that would not work well for me.
4: Nope. Because I was thinking about going for number two at halftime, and then I got busy doing some stuff. So.
2: Well, you have to go post-game.
4: And the bad thing is, so I got this window open now, and it's blowing the wind, and it's like the smell is just like...
2: The aroma.
4: The aroma.
2: The aroma, yeah. Sausage and pepperoni, or both?
4: There was just cheese on the one.
2: Okay.
4: There's cheese on the one, and the bottom one, and there's two
2: folks,
4: cheese.
2: He's got the Telestrator out now.
4: It's cheese and sauce.
2: Okay.
4: And, of course, as always, the famous Wedgwood pizza.
2: That's right.
4: Yep. Can't go wrong with Wedgwood.
2: Okay, Jim Evans along with Bob Gavalier. Ready for our third quarter. Both teams out on the field, ready to go. And again, Maple Heights won the opening coin toss, deferred. So they'll get the ball here to start the second half. But, man, they've got to get busy in a hurry. And it's not been easy, and I don't know it's going to get much easier.
4: Yeah, I think we start with the continuous.
2: 31-0.
4: Start with the continuous clock, correct?
2: Yes.
4: 31-0, so.
2: Yep.
4: They need to score to kind of stop that. And the craziest game we had, remember that Ursuline-Fitch game when they were in a continuous clock and then Fitch came back and came all the way back to kind of stop it for a little bit. They almost came back and won that game as well.
2: Yeah, that was a shootout.
4: Yep. Fitch was I think I mentioned that continuous clock if they had some time left at the end because the clock was running.
2: That was a 24th season.
4: Yep.
2: Here's the kick by Myers. It's taken at the 8-yard line and it's Brown coming up the right side, and he's been their workhorse returning kicks. He hits heavy traffic at the 25 and goes down there.
4: Yeah, that time the kick return a little better. Mustangs doing a good job on the kickoff a couple times. Had a nice return out across the 45 one time, and that time Mitch able to lock it in.
2: They did have a scoring threat in the late in the first half, but not able to capitalize. They got all the way down to the 4-yard line of the Falcons, then backed up from there.
4: Yeah, they took it to the one, right? And then the holding call, they knocked it back, and then they had the incomplete, and then they got sacked and ended up incomplete on the fourth down. Yep.
2: So they'll get back to work on offense. First down from their 25-yard line. 31-0, Fitch. Working that 3-4 defense, pitching the shutout tonight. Mustangs will run off the right edge. There's a lane, and the running back is grabbed by the face mask and yanked to the turf as flag flies in. So they'll negotiate just their third first down of the game here.
4: That was coming birds, and he's going to limp off.
10: Face mask on the defense, number 21, 15-yard penalty.
4: So nice pickup by Burr, but then he limped off as he came down.
2: Right in front of the Mustangs bench. He didn't have far to limp.
4: Yep, but the 15-yarder, so a nice little run to the right side, and now they're in action here across the
2: 45. At their
4: 47. Yep, 47.
2: Mm-hmm. And again, their third first down. They committed the game's only turnover. That was a fumble. Unofficially, 8 first downs in that first half for the Falcons. A lot of big plays. They'll run offset pistol, and Staton's going to try and run it wide to the left, and he's grabbed from behind and tripped up for a loss. Who was that? Going to read on his order. Okay, that
4: was it. Vincenzo DeFloria, number 33, it looked like,
2: no,
4: maybe?
2: No, Xavier Mayo.
4: No, Xavier Mayo, okay. It's all 30-something. But
2: well, it's 23.
4: 23, okay.
2: Hard to read those blue numbers on the red jerseys.
4: Xavier Mayo, nice job of knifing through, yep.
2: They look good down on the field, but up here, tough go. Second down and 15. Staten back to throw, and he smashed from behind and dumped for a loss back to the 31.
4: That's Mayo again, back-to-back plays. 5'11 senior.
2: Don't hold the Mayo. Xavier Mayo, 5'11", 235, a senior.
4: Some back-to-back losses by Stanton. Good plays, as you mentioned, by Mayo coming off the left end. As they try to go back to pass, it's going to be third and long. What's going to clock third running
2: and,
4: here?
2: Third and half of Raccoon Road, third and 22. Out of the pistol from the 35 now. Play action fake, and Stanton will keep it off the right side. Hits a wall and breaks off that tackle, and he's rolling hard down the right sideline. Gets away from a tackle attempt, has it a 10-5, and he's in. Touchdown.
4: Wow, that was a great
2: run. What
4: a
2: run.
4: That was all his effort because he should have been dropped down like three or four times.
2: At least. And I thought one of the defenders was going to catch him when he got to the 10, but
4: and then
2: he was in 10th gear.
4: Yeah, he got extra. Like you said, he did get an extra gear there when he went around the end, but a nice little run there.
2: 65 yards. More than a little. Great effort by the quarterback, Kenston Stanton. 6 foot senior.
4: That'll help his rushing average.
2: A little bit. They will come out and try for two. So we are out of continuous clock mode.
4: Yep.
2: Yeah, 8:04 to play in the third. Stanton's going to throw, trying for the deuce. And he's wrapped up and dumped for a loss on the sack. So they are denied the two-point conversion.
4: And they made sure he brought him another time. Like two or three guys were there.
2: At least.
4: But just a great run. Once again, he just a quarterback draw there, just trying to get something out of nothing. And he was able to break a couple of tackles and then cut it to the outside.
2: That was a design run all the way. So again, now out of continuous clock mode for the time being. Again, the team has a 30-point lead into the second half. The clock rolls, except for timeouts or injuries.
4: And we might be going back and forth with this all night here, the way things are going.
2: Well, I don't know. We'll see.
4: Yep. I think if you're Fitch, you'd like to come out and do a good job defensively on that play, but you gave up the score.
2: They were there. They just didn't was able to get a clean wrap.
4: Because I'm sure Coach Parker thinking probably he's going to get some guys in here later in the game the way this game's going right now.
2: There's McKenzie to kick off. On the approach, kicks it down the right side. And it's scooped up with one hand at the 17 by Tutwiler. And
4: stepped out of bounds.
2: He reached back and picked the ball up and stepped out of bounds, or his knee touchdown. Either way, it's a...
4: They're marking about the inside the 15.
2: Yeah, at the 13. I thought his knee may have touched down. They'll give him the 14.
4: Actually, it was a nice kick. Just a little dribbler, and it took like a bad hop. Mm-hmm. Looked like it was coming right to him.
2: You never know what it's going to do.
4: Yep. Took that sideways bounce, and he was able to corral it. But like, as you mentioned, just as he was able to get it, just took the knee. So they're going to start back at their own 14-yard line here.
2: Colin Keller with an outstanding first half. Three touchdown passes, pushing for 200 yards through the air. Brings them out, first down, back to each side. As they go 20 personnel, they're going to run right up the middle. And the back crashes to the 20. That's Richard. Held in check in that first half. Expect to see them work a little bit more to him here in the second half.
4: Yeah, I agree with you. And I think that time it was just a quick hitter. They've been trying to get him to the outside. And I think the speed of the Mustangs has kind of eliminated that. So now they're just going to run right at them and see if the size of the offensive line can take over.
2: Messiah Davis there to bring him down for the Mustangs. 6 yard gain. Yep. Flags fly at the snap. Procedure will be called against Fitch.
11: Full start
2: That's a folks so you can hear below us that made the trip here tonight for Maple Heights.
4: We can hear them because I fixed the crowd mic.
2: At least you were able to tonight.
4: Last week I could have fixed it, but by the time I ran down to get it into this, it wouldn't have been worth it.
2: Okay, it's third. Well, flags fly again. Offsides will be called this time on Maple Heights. We started the game. It was 76 degrees. Beautiful 68 right now. And again, wind not a factor at all here tonight.
4: So they trade penalties, and it's kind of like a redo here. Bring up a second and two.
2: Now it's back to the 20.
4: Yep.
2: So it's second down and four.
4: Yep, second and four.
2: That's a big 2 yards if you look.
4: Well, that. Yeah.
2: I'd have done the same thing. I was looking through the glass.
4: I gave him eight on the first. I gave him eight on the carry, so that's why I just thought it was second and two.
2: Play action on the fake handoff, and they swing it out in the right flat to a back who steps out of bounds across the 25.
4: And they're both wearing those concussion helmets.
2: Yes.
4: So both of the.
2: Tuckweiler like and Richard.
4: Yep. Looked like that was Richard on the
2: one wears yep. one, the other wears two. Yep.
4: And they both about the same build.
2: And that was Richard.
4: And that was Richard going out and getting the first down.
2: Yeah, Richard, 5'9", 200. And
4: yeah, 5'11", yeah. 2-something.
2: Two, yeah.
4: Yep.
2: They'll run up the middle on first down. And that's Richard breaking three tackles and just managed to get to the 30, and that's
4: that
2: it.
4: Been, I think that might have been Tuckweiler.
2: That was Tuckweiler that time?
4: Yeah. Yep. I thought I saw Richard go up. Yeah, 5'11", with a 205, it looks like.
2: Yep.
4: Yeah,
2: so, yep. Yep.
4: So Richard a little bit 2 inches bigger, about the same weight. And a defender now.
2: Tuckweiler's 5'11", Richard 5'9".
4: Oh, yeah. I was looking at the other. I was looking at the receiver, 6'1".
2: Fender. Both seniors.
4: Yep.
2: And we have a player down for Maple Heights being worked on for a cramp as the ball sits at the 30. And the Falcons with the 31-6 lead.
4: Richard kind of rewriting the record books here as he is the number one.
2: He's the overall leading rusher.
4: 43 touchdowns. Antoine Harris is in second. Darren Hall third. DJ Williams in the fourth.
2: Who else is on that list? Where you at here?
4: Harris, DJ Williams, Andre Turner, Randy Smith,
2: mm-hmm.
4: Bob Roth, and they're 61-63.
2: Wow. The Bob Roth.
4: Leo Hawkins is up there.
2: Mm-hmm.
4: Jamel James, Devin Sherwood, the quarterback.
2: Wow.
4: In at number 10.
2: I thought maybe I'd see the great Andy Kuschmanner on that list, but can't be too far off.
4: Yep.
2: Okay. The Maple Heights player up and off after being treated for the cramp.
4: Interesting. Maurice Corrett is up there for rushing single game.
2: Yeah, that's right. He's had a cup of coffee here. Flags fly on second down and 8. And the Falcons are going to get called for a procedure. So a little sloppy here.
4: Yeah, I was going to just mention that. A little
2: third quarter.
4: To start here.
2: We're at 5:56 to play. And they're rolling it. 31-6. Fitch on top.
4: Looks like a little confusion, too, as a couple guys come in late.
2: Now it's second down and 12. Screen. It's there. It's caught by Tuckweiler. The defense catches him, and he'll be dumped at the 25, and flags fly in, and we might have face masks. Curtis Yancey is there on the tackle. Yeah, he got help from Alfred Rucker.
4: I have to see what the call is, but like I said, the screen was set up, and once again, a good job by the Mustangs pursuing the ball. And look like they're going to give him the line of scrimmage. That's about it. And it looks like, oh, it's going to be on fit. Looks
2: pitch,
4: like
2: a holding call. Okay, wow. That was a late flag for a hold. I thought when it came in, it would the tackle was being made.
4: They called a face mask on one of the offensive players.
2: Wow. That brings it back just inside the Fitch 13.
4: It's almost where they started. They started at the 14, right, to start this drive.
2: Second down and 25. Whistles blow. Fitch calls timeout.
4: They had one-on-one coverage and isolated out there to the far right.
2: Fitch called the timeout. Yeah,
4: Fitch called the timeout, but they were one-on-one. The receiver had the safety was over here to the right side, and he could have just went a jet and ran by him. As you mentioned, Fitch going to call a timeout. They must have saw something they didn't like. But that would have been a perfect play for just the fly route, because it was just what would have been one-on-one coverage down that right side.
2: 5:14 to go, third quarter.
4: Safety, they had a bunch formation to the left and then a single receiver to the right. And safety came over to the right here, and that was just, let's see if they do the same formation here.
2: Falcons working from right to left. That would be south to north. Away from the big scoreboard here at this.
4: They're going to change the formation.
2: Tremendous facility. I look out at the baseball field. It's all lit.
4: Yeah, all lit up. Tonight. Yeah, yep.
2: That was our muddy practice field for football.
4: They do have the one-on-one coverage here to this left side closest to us.
2: Yeah. Everybody's one-on-one now because they've got four wides, 10 personnel. Kelleher hums a fastball over the middle, and it's behind the intended receiver, Williams, incomplete at the 22, running a short two route right to left.
4: He had him open, just threw behind him.
2: Yep.
4: He catches that one. He might be off to the races there because he had some open field there.
2: Well, those two have conducted big business tonight. Two big touchdown pass connections in the first half. Kelleher to Williams, the sophomore.
4: He has three catches for 101, the two touchdowns.
2: At one point in the first half, Cullen was 8 for 10, pardon me. On third and 25, fakes the inside handoff. They connect on the slant, this time over the middle. And making the catch and wheeling for the first down is Wayne Holloway he comes wide right to left across the 40-yard line and out of bounds.
4: It's a flag back here at the 15.
2: You're going to bring it back.
4: Yep.
2: Wow. That was the same play they ran the previous play. The ball was thrown behind the intended receiver.
4: Ineligible man downfield. So the linemen get out front too early.
2: Shouldn't have. That was not a screen.
4: Well, I think they were trying to make it look like it was a draw. They tried to fake it to the draw there.
2: Yeah, but you don't move. Yep. All you do is take one step. That's all. 5 minutes to play, third quarter. Boy, the Falcons shooting themselves in the foot on this drive. They need some pizza, Bob. Or maybe they had too much pizza.
4: Maybe they had, This is much of a different thing now. I opened this window. The window was a little.
2: Yeah, you got to.
4: Needed some Windex.
2: Tough advantage point. Third and 30. Kelleher back in the gun, and he's going to try and run up the middle and just squeezes the 10-yard line as the defensive front poured in. He had no chance, tripped up. They're going to mark it at the 9.
4: Well, if you're Maple Heights, I mean, you're going to flip the field here probably and get some good field position
2: for
4: out of
2: sure.
4: This. I just, the only positive I can say of that is it took some time off the clock that drive, but that was just an ugly drive with penalty late in drive. And
2: Gosh, at least three penalties. Yep. They're short a guy on the punt team.
4: Yep. Just get it off.
2: Kick is away. Knuckleball. It's short. It's taken at the 36, and that's Brown coming wide to the right. Has the 30 down the 20. He's going to house it. 10-5. Touchdown.
4: That was set up perfectly.
2: Marlon Brown.
4: He got by the first two guys, and once I saw that, I thought that was in trouble, and a good job. They got the punter out of the way, and they just set the wall up perfectly.
2: And he's been pretty much outstanding on kick returns tonight, and now with the punt return for the touchdown. The Mustangs close the gap a little more. Still a big gap, but consecutive scores. Two big plays. ...43 yards on that return.
4: Yeah, once again, just punt wasn't very high, and then with the defenders, yeah, ran the first two defenders, and the wall was set up to the right here. Just perfect wall.
2: Yeah, they will try for two. They set up in the pistol. Motion out of the slot, right to left. Now they peel it back. Statton with the snap. Rolls was right to throw under heavy pressure. As he steps out of bounds, he gets the throw away. It's intercepted in the end zone. So they are denied the deuce.
4: Yeah, and a good job by Stanton. Just no one open, then he just threw it up. Hopefully someone would have caught it, but the defender there to kind of take it away.
2: We take a break?
4: Yeah, we can take one. Yep.
2: All right, we're at 3:58 to go, third quarter. It now reads Fitch 31, Maple Heights 12 on the Stadium GM Superstore. Game of the week on 1390 The Gambler.
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2: And, of course, before that, YSU back at home trying rebounds. They take on Duquesne, 2 o'clock on 570 WKBN. Then on Sunday, Steelers at home with the Falcons here on 1390 The Gambler, and the Browns at Jacksonville on 93.3. Jim Evans along with Bob Gavalier. I'm sure after that punt return, there was some a little extra sauce added in the conversation from the coaching staff to the team.
4: Yeah, I'm sure Coach Parker wasn't happy with what transpired. It looks like there was a penalty on the kickoff, so they're going to knock him back. It was a squib kick at first, you're only out to the 40, but it looks like someone was lined up offside, so they're going to mark it back. And, yeah, I'm sure Coach Parker and the rest of the staff probably had a talking with the offensive line. And
2: with emphasis.
4: Yes.
2: Yeah, every kick for their kicker, McKenzie, has been a squib kick, but
4: yeah, he's
2: not really kicked away tonight.
4: No, not really for the full force, but a couple of them take some wicked hops.
2: Oh, yeah, it can work to your advantage.
4: Yep.
2: He's played a solid game, a defensive tackle. Kicks away on this one and is scooped up at the 26-yard line, and that's Williams coming wide right across the 30, 35. Steps on the brakes, tries to cut back to his left. Still on his feet as he escapes one defender. Then hits a pile, and he's pushing that pile across the 45-yard line all the way up to the 43. The sophomore, Antoine Williams.
4: Yeah, help with his friends from behind. But
2: junior.
4: Yeah, Antoine Williams, he's actually only a sophomore. Number 9, he's a sophomore. So.
2: Yeah.
4: Yeah, so looking pretty good, like I said.
2: 5'9", 150, not overly big. He ran big there. Quick feet, too. Now they look at half a field to work with after starting out their 14 previous drive.
4: I still think that they want to get this running game going. I agree with you.
2: Yep.
4: I think that they're not happy with the way that
2: it did not go well in the first half.
4: Yep. And even that they had a couple good runs, but once again, the penalties kind of forced them out of it.
2: First down, Falcons with a 47. They're going to throw slant left side. It's caught by Altair Aluno, and he's wrapped up by three defenders in Mustang space and finally yanked down at the 45.
4: The referee almost got involved with that one.
2: It was a Kingston Boyd that finally brought him down, but he had help from a couple of other guys. Eight on that game.
4: He's closing in on 350.
2: And we have a player down on the field for the Falcons. Let's see if it's cramp.
4: Yeah, 15 to 23 for 290.
2: 290.
4: Yep. That's Aluno's second catch, 2 for 26.
2: And again, Bob, we're going to welcome a new sponsor that's joined
4: us. Yeah, Valentine Roofing sponsored up. And thanks for joining the family, along with the Superstore, Stadium GM Superstore on board as well. And Audio Technica, thank them for sponsoring tonight's game.
2: Yep, all of our sponsors.
4: Trying to see while we're waiting here.
2: Make it happen. Second down and a short two for the Falcons. Plus space now at the Mustangs 45.
4: Bourbon now down 27-0. Bourbon losing, and Poland's just on top of Canfield 21-14.
2: Falcons give it off to Rich. No, that's Tutwiler, and he hits B gap right side, and then is hit right there. He's shoved back and is knocked down on his seat.
4: Curtis Yancey, number 9, once again coming up right from the center, beating the center to the point of attack, and Tutwiler kind of tried to back out of it, but
2: no chance.
4: That's why Yancey wouldn't let that happen.
2: Third down.
4: I'm just impressed because, I mean, I don't want to
2: give them credit. Their run defense.
4: They're undersized here compared to this offensive line. They're definitely undersized, and they're holding their own here tonight. Yeah,
2: they get to the ball.
4: Yep.
2: They've held the running game in check. Third down and 4. Keller to throw. Lob rounds down the right side. It's going to be a hold call. Flags fly in. They just run a little hitch and go, and the defender knew he was going to get burned. Grab onto the wide receiver at the 35.
4: Yeah, good job of Callaher just seeing that and throwing it up. As you mentioned, the flags fly. Sometimes that's a good thing.
2: Especially
4: in high school.
2: Yes.
4: I mean,
2: from the defensive side,
4: yes. you grab them because you're going to go up the 10-yard instead of the touchdown, where in the pros you get that at this point of attack, you get it. So this time you're just actually doing a good thing.
2: That'll take it down to the 32.
4: Got our first final of the night. Brookfield leads champion 40-0. That's a final.
2: Holloway was the intended receiver on that last one. Keller back to throw. Drifts to his left. Now unloads deep down the left side. And it's intercepted at the goal line. They're going to mark it down to 1-yard line. Defender was falling down to the turf. And I believe that was Jolie Harris. And a flag flies in late. Williams was the intended receiver running to the pylon down the left sideline.
4: It looked like it was holding on Fitch, so let's see if they...
13: This is intercepted in the end zone, but there's a flag on the play.
2: Let's see as we await the call. 31-12, Fitch on top. 2:15, third quarter. We were in clock mode when we started this second half, but
14: the play was an interception, therefore the holding foul will be declined. After the play, I'm supposed to
10: Anaconda on the defense, number nine. I'm sorry, on the offense, number nine. 15-yard penalty, first down.
2: Oh, okay, so it's Mustangs ball.
4: Two penalties on Fitch here. The holding, which was declined, and then a personal foul after the play.
2: They've had at least five penalties, if not six here in the second half.
4: Yeah, just the two drives that they've had here.
2: Yeah. Then relatively clean in the first half.
4: And what helps the Mustangs now is they had it at the one. Now they're going to get it out low. It's a little bit of breathing room for them, and they could work their offense a little bit better.
2: I thought when he came down with the ball, was at the goal line? But
4: they marked it at the
2: one. Was at the one.
4: Yep.
2: But that penalty brings it out now to the 16.
4: Yep. So the defense back on their heels here a little bit.
2: First turnover of the game for the Falcons.
4: And if you're the Falcons, the second half, they have, looks like they have not come out of the locker room. They've not a very good third quarter here.
2: Yep. Got a little soft with the big lead. Here's Statton with the big 65-yard touchdown run earlier.
4: Guy coming in late.
2: That's Jolie Harris. And they try to run just a quick hitch out to the wide receiver, short side of the right. And that was Brown who had the punt return for the touchdown.
4: Yeah,
2: just get it to him one-on-one out in space at the 17, but low throw.
4: Yeah, just a little bit far out in front as well, but a good idea, like you mentioned, just get him out in space and see what he could do. But that time, because they're giving him a lot of coverage here, they're almost like 10 yards off the football.
2: Hallways on him. Well, there's no reason to press him with the big lead to get up on him. So now he'll move up some.
4: Having trouble with the down marker.
2: Second and 10.
4: It's new technology here.
2: Yeah, Statton throws to Brown, short right sideline, and it's caught at the 25, and he's grabbed by Holloway and stepped out of bounds at the 25.
4: Yeah, I got 10.
2: 26, just enough for the first down. Yep. They're fourth. So no give up in the Mustangs, down 31-0. They're still chopping wood. And they throw a short square out right sideline to Brown again and way out of his reach at the 31.
4: Yeah, I got to give them credit. Like I said, down 31-0, and they've definitely won this third quarter here to get them back in it. You mentioned a small band, but
2: they were loud. Dude. Yeah, they were really booming at halftime. I thought that was RJ out there.
4: Yeah.
2: Second and 10. They'll run off left tackle, and on the carry is Sosi Scott, and he's tripped up and goes down at the 31.
4: Yeah, Cummings Bird was shaken up. I have not seen him back in there, so Scott kind of looked like he might be going the rest of the way. Nice little run, though, to that left side. Picked up half of it, so it's going to be around third and five here.
2: Vaughn was there on the tackle, along with Anthony Booth Bailey. Third and five. Mustangs from their 31. Statton, the pistol with it back right behind him. And he's going to run it wide left. Has it to the 40. He's got wheels. He's got the first down. Steps out of bounds into the Fitch bench. Kenston Stanton. I wonder if he goes by Kent. Probably not.
4: Yeah, they're going to mark this just shy of the 45 here.
2: Yep. 44-yard line. 13 on that gain.
4: And nice, once again, a nice little pickup.
2: Their fifth first down.
4: And this drive continues.
2: They work left to right towards the big scoreboard. From the left hash. 10 personnel, one back, and four wides. Now the motion, the boundary receiver, left to right, and that is Brown. They swing it out to him in the right flat as flags fly, and he's wrapped up and goes down. A trio of Falcons there to bring it down at the line of scrimmage. Porch is there.
4: That's going to be holding on
2: Andre Elliott Jr. Yep.
4: Oh, just illegal motion.
2: it is against Maple Heights.
4: He may not take this here.
2: Right, yeah.
4: That's what they're trying to see if he wants it or not. Hey, it looks like I just saw him over on the other side. He's going to decline this, bring up a second down.
2: Second and 10 from the 44. We're at 58 seconds in the third quarter. Yeah,
4: at first, he was going to take it. I think he assumed it was holding, but it was just a legal shift, it looked like.
2: Trips to the right, Brown out wide to the left to the boundary. In the pistol.
4: They're ready to go here.
2: And they'll run it right up the middle, and it's a nice gain across the 50 and all the way down in Fitch space at the 33-yard line. Was that Rashawn Dallas?
4: Look, number
2: Rashawn
4: Dallas.
2: That's him. He comes out. I don't know how I'd leave him in. That was a nice run.
4: And Spellin Scott.
2: Iluno on the tackle. But another first down. As the Mustangs move the chains down to the 33. And they'll try and run Scott A-gap left side. And this time he hits a brick wall. Nowhere to go. Might have lost a yard.
4: Okay, good. Once again, applaud Mustangs. Your great second half adjustments. And they have come out and really taken the fit here in this third quarter.
2: No gain on the play. Right side of the Falcons defense. Everybody stayed at home and shut it down as time winds down in the third. Here in Austintown at Falcons Stadium, we head to the final quarter with our score, Fitch 31, Maple Heights 12, on the Stadium GM Superstore Game of the Week on 1390 The Gambler from iHeartRadio Sports.
14: More strong to severe thunderstorms hitting parts of the upper Midwest and northern plains. The National Weather Service says scattered severe storms are possible from Nebraska through the upper Mississippi Valley with large hail and a few tornadoes possible. Further east, a few strong thunderstorms developing from the mid-south into portions of the Carolinas and Virginia, producing some isolated damaging wind gusts. In the west, dry and breezy conditions continue over parts of the northern and central high plains, creating elevated fire weather concerns through Saturday. Residents in fire-prone areas should stay alert for rapidly changing conditions. For the weekend, the storm system tracking across the northern tier will keep periods of showers and thunderstorms active from the Dakotas and Minnesota into the western Great Lakes. Meanwhile, much of the south remains warm and humid with scattered storms typical of September. And looking ahead, forecasters watching a developing pattern that could bring some cooler than normal temperatures to portions of the northern U.S. next week, while additional moisture may increase rain chances across parts of the Southwest and Four Corners region. That's your national forecast. I'm Monica Nelson.
1: This is Hometown High School football coverage on 1390 The Gambler.
2: Did you get that weather forecast, Bob?
4: That was a lot. All I heard was rain and thunderstorms and
2: everywhere.
4: Fires.
2: Second and 10 now. Here we go. Fourth quarter underway. And Stat with a nice play fake. And he's going to skip up the middle on the keep and maneuvers inside the 20 and drag down to the 19. Boy, Kenston Stanton with a great second half here on the ground. And he's dragged down by Booth Bailey along with Elliott.
4: Once again, it looked like they had him trapped in the backfield. And he was able to make a move.
2: Quick
4: and
2: feet.
4: And escape. Get out to the 20, so another nice pickup.
2: Actually, they give him the 19. So 14 on that game. The first down, their seventh.
4: He had 0 yards at halftime. He's up to 74 now.
2: Out of the pistol in the red zone. And they try, and they do run the fake, and here's Stanton rolling hard down the left sideline inside the five and shoved out of bounds at the one. He had me on the play fake. He carried that out and wrote it on the fake to Dallas. And then sprinted to the 1 yard line and shoved out of bounds. And that was Iluno who made the play. First and goal.
4: Once again, a lot of misdirection here in the second half, and it's worked, and a lot of athleticism from this running back. And actually, you see the quarterback, Stanton's doing it all in his legs.
2: They come off a big win last week over Beechcroft, 52-18. Stanton under center with the snap, flags fly as he pushes forward, got to the goal line, and then shoved back. Illegal shift.
10: On the offense, number 30 never got set. Penalty is declined. The try is no good.
4: Oh. That was, I don't know if he made a mistake there.
2: No.
4: Yeah.
10: Correction.
4: So they're going to give him the penalty.
2: Now they're marking it off. But the official
4: made it.
2: Thought it was a try for two.
4: Thought it was a try for two, and it was actually, and then he even declined it. But I think TJ's going to want this. And
2: now it's back to the six.
4: Back to the six.
2: After that.
4: I think he has somewhere to go, but he keeps winding that clock really quick. I don't know if he has a dinner date or not.
2: Wedgwood Pizza, man. After that 18-yard gain to the one, now they have the penalty back to the six.
4: And Stanton catching up to 93 now and 10 carries.
2: 31 to 12.
4: His last four
2: Fitch
4: runs.
2: On top.
4: 65, 11, 14, and 19.
2: Stanton with the snap. Back to throw. Nothing there. He's going to try and run to his left. Breaks one tackle and wrapped up and finally brought down by Lumsden near the 10. They may give him progress, though, to around the 7. Although he didn't get that far down there. They're going to give him the 6, the line of scrimmage. I didn't see that. Falcons going with their bigs up front. With Lumsden in there at 330.
4: Yeah, I agree with you. It looked like he got a little bit more, but looks like they're going to mark it at the 6.
2: Yeah, they did.
4: Yep.
2: Second and goal. Now they shift heavy to the left, and they're going to run that way behind two up backs. And that's Stanton as he gets to the corner and knocked out of bounds at the 1. Holloway is there, among others, for the Falcons.
4: That was just a great play. They overloaded the left side, and they had more guys than Fitch did on that side, and that was... they're going to bring it back.
2: Holding again?
4: Yeah, holding on the offense, so that's a big one. They would have had it at the 1.
2: As they did when this all started. Back to the 16 now.
4: You think about that one right before the half, they had that drive going too. They would have kicked that one, and this is a whole new ball game here.
2: This is 10th play of this drive. 31 to 12. Fitch on top. Now it's a second and goal from the 16. And they'll run off the left edge, and on the carry, I believe, that's Dallas.
4: Yep.
2: And he's whipped to the turf at the 11. Anthony Booth Bailey, this senior standout linebacker in that 3-4. So 5 on the game to the 11. Third down, obviously a 2-down scenario here. Trips to the right, splits to the left. As they go pistol, now they sideline check from the left hash. And they're going to call a timeout. Mustangs timeout. Do some more scores.
4: Yeah, we're going to get some scores there.
2: 31 to 12, our score here. Fitch with a lead. 9-8 to play in the game.
4: Louisville leads Warbin 27-0. McDonald all over Camel now, 47-16. Poland leads Canfield 21-14 in the fourth. Steubenville out in front of Cardinal Mooney now, 21-9 in the third. A final, Brookfield over Champion, 40-0. That's a final. Liberty continues to lead Crestview, 23-7. It's Beaver Local, 28, East Liverpool, 7. A final, Garfield shuts out LeBray, 49-0. That is a final. Hubbard all over Niles, 30-13. At half, Lowville leads Jackson Milton, 28-0. Latonia all over Cardinal, 36-0. East Palestine, Lisbon tied up 7-7. Pymatuling Valley over Matthews 24-14. A final, Middle Ridge beats Springfield 27-7. That was a quick one. Southeast over Newton Falls 14-7.

0: condensed space down that tight, and you have that happen. Fourth down, fourth and goal.
1: That was one of those, probably the coaches in the film would just say, hey, throw that out of the end zone.
0: Yeah, exactly.
1: Live another day, throw out the end zone.
0: Now they go empty. Statton with the snap. He's going to throw to the goal line, and it's picked off at the three. And coming back the other way across the 20. Falcons on the return. The ball's knocked loose from behind, but one of the Falcons covers it at the 22.
1: Williams is the one to recover it.
0: And I believe the injured player is Porch, and I believe he made the pick.
1: Yeah, I think Porch did make the pick. I agree with you. And he got hit, and I think this is one of those where he got the wind knocked out of him.
0: Yep.
1: But Williams, the sophomore, we're talking about the receiver on defense, he was able to come and pick it up. And then we have a flag down as well. This might be like a block in the back. It's third quarter. It's a lot of nothing going on here.
0: Well, we're at 8-1 to play in the game now.
1: A lot of sloppy play here, this third and then going into the fourth.
2: 2 fouls on the play. We had an illegal motion on the offense. That penalty will be declined. We have an illegal block in the back on the return, number 21. That penalty will be enforced. Fitch ball, first and 10.
1: Alrighty.
0: You heard that. Fitch ball. Illegal block in the back, the second infraction against the Falcons. That is Porch. He's up and walking off Porch on his own.
1: Yep. Looks like he's limping a little bit, too.
0: Isaiah Porch.
1: So the block in the back and a knock them back after it was a decent return. Like I said, and also the fumble, Williams able to recover it. But
0: heads-up play.
1: They stopped the drive.
0: They got all the way down to the one-yard line twice.
1: Going to mark it about 17-yard line. Yep, so let's see if this offense could do something. I mean, they have not.
0: It's the first time they'll touch the ball here in the fourth.
1: Yep. 8:01 left to go, fourth quarter, as they cling to a 31-12 lead.
0: Keller and the gun, back to each side. Again, going with that 20 personnel. Two backs, no tight. Three wides. Play action fake. Fires slant left side. Low throw incomplete at the 22. Defender was right there on the intended receiver. That was Williams, the intended receiver. It's that short two route. Brings up second down and 10 on the incompletion. Jim Evans along with Bob Gavalier. Don't forget, YSU tomorrow at home with Duquesne. 2 o'clock start on that, 570 WKBN. Then in the evening, the big one with Ohio State at Texas, 7:30, right?
1: 7:30 start, yep. Yeah, the
0: right ABC. Here on 1390 of the Gambler. Yep.
1: Nice night game out in Texas. That should be a good atmosphere.
0: Yes. Here the Falcons, second and 10. They sweep the left side, and it's a big gain. Maybe their best run from scrimmage by a back up to the 31.
1: Like that was Micah Barnett.
0: Yeah.
1: Number 11.
0: 5'11 junior on the carry. They give him the 31, 14 on the pickup.
1: And once again, the best run of the night for either team, or I should say for the Fitch Falcons.
0: By a back, yeah.
1: Yep.
0: They'll run off right tackle this time, or try to, and the running back bounces off two hits and spins to the 35. We have to wait to see whether it's Richard or Tuckweiler.
1: I think that was Richard that time. Yeah. Like I said, they
0: look exactly the same.
1: Look the same. They're both wearing the skull caps.
0: Yep.
1: And they're both in the backfield at the same time. So
0: number one and two. A little more than four on that pickup. Second down, close to six from the 35. Falcons up 31-12. They're going to run jet left to right. And the gain goes to the 50. And that is Holloway that tried to cut back to the inside as he

0: The brakes and then slid down on his own all the way down to the Maple Heights 44. He's 21 on that game. Just their second first down here in the second half.
1: And then once again, a nice little play. He made a jet sweep, and Holloway caught that right side, able to the tackle that time, able to push the lineman in that time. And as you mentioned, try to cut it back, and he fell down to the ground.
0: From the right hash, first down from the 44. Motion again, left to right. Now run a little scissors action. That's Tutwiler on the carry. A-gap right side. He slices inside the 40 and knocked down around the 37. O.C. Scott on the tackle.
1: Yeah.
0: They'll give him the 38.
1: This is the best rushing they've looked all night. This yes. really does drive. And so I think Coach Parker maybe had a talk with him, and his offensive line kind of firing here. This
0: six on the game, second down and four from the 38. Keller is going to sideline check. Back to each side. Again, Richard and Tutwiler.
1: There's no safety. They could throw this football.
0: They're going to run it. Sweep the right side, the short side, and rolling it is Richard down the right sideline. No shake, just big to the end zone. Touchdown, Falcons.
1: Yeah, they caught him
0: and
1: that
0: flag,
1: time.
0: Two flags come in late, but I think it's after the play.
1: They caught them with an inside. They were loading the box up inside, and they took it to the outside, and no one was around that side.
0: Let's see if the score goes. 38 yards. They're going to eject the player?
1: I think they're just going to make him go out. Sometimes with McKenzie. Something like that, they're going to make him go out. I think they made one of the Fitch players go out as well.
0: Yeah, after the play. Yep.
2: Yep. During the play, we had a hold on the offensive line at 10 or 40 would be enforced. After the play, unsportsmanlike conduct, number 9, red, number 6, white.
1: Offsets.
0: So the hold will go against the Falcons. Boy, they've hurt themselves with penalties here.
1: Yeah, a lot of holding calls here in this.
0: Far too many for Coach Parker's.
1: And yeah, that's the second touchdown call back by Richard tonight, right? Of a hold.
0: Yeah. Yep. Both on hold. Now it's second down and 14 back at the Mustangs 48, and they jump off sides. Landon Masterson in the backfield at a running back spot for the Falcons on that play.
1: I'm not sure if he was watching something or was listening, and he just went right across.
0: He's listening.
1: Yep.
0: If you're watching, you don't jump. Second and 9. Now at the 38. Where they're loading the box.
1: Yeah, they are. Like I said, the safety's gone. They got to change this play and get out of this.
0: Last time they ran it, short side.
1: Left side, one-on-one coverage. Just run a little
0: two backs. They're going to run Masterson. B-gap left side into the secondary. Has a nice gain, and he's tackled right around the 36. Maybe they'll put it at 37. They're not listening to us, Bob.
1: No, they are.
0: Third down and 4.
1: I can't talk. I don't know.
0: They want to work the clock here.
1: Yeah, I agree with that. They're running game. I mean, they're kind of giving them the score here.
0: Yep. I got it back to each side of Kelleher.
1: Something smells good.
0: Not the pizza?
1: No, this is, I think, a burger. I think they're grilling out.
0: Okay. They're going to sweep the right side. That's Richard. Turns the corner, has the 30 down the right sideline, and he's grabbed by the ankle and dragged down inside the 20. He's got the first down. There's another flag down.
1: He might be another holding downfield here.
0: Against Fitch.
1: Yep.
0: Wow. I mean, we don't keep track of penalties. They're pushing double digits now if they're not already there.
1: This one was... Looks like they're going to mark it around the 30, so...
0: SWAT file.
1: Michael back. lose about 2 or 3 yards here.
2: Number 2 fouls on the play. 5-yard face mask against the offense, which is declined. Holding on the offense.
0: 2 penalties on the Falcons on that one. 2 infractions. Man. 3:32 to go in the ball game.
1: So it's going to be 3rd and 10. They're going to mark it all the way back. To
0: see, I thought we were going to be able to get out of here and I'd be able to get a pizza after the game.
1: But that pizza might have still been warm the way we were thinking.
0: One. I was going to head somewhere else, but it's going to be too late now. That pushes it back to the 42.
1: Yep. Be 3rd and about 8. Let's see if they still do this lineup. Yep,
0: they're
1: going to
0: go empty now.
1: They're going empty, and they're playing a safety back, so they're playing for the pass here.
0: Well.
1: Oh, they're missing a back. Yeah, they're missing a back.
0: Richard on 3rd.
1: I would run this down and just call a timeout here.
0: 3rd and a long 8.
1: I think that's what they want to do. Maybe try to make them jump.
0: Play clock at 2. They call timeout. 2:47 on the game clock. We're going to take a break?
1: Yeah, we're going to take one, yep.
0: All right. Fitch holding on to the 31-12 lead. They have a 3rd and long 8 coming up. When we come right back, as we continue here on the Stadium GM Superstore, Game of the Week on 1390.
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0: All right, here we go. 3rd and a long 8 for the Falcons, and they throw the hitch route on the right side, and it's off the mark, incomplete, almost picked at the 33-yard line. The intended receiver was Kevin Clark in the ball game at one of the wides.
1: Yeah, well, he was open on the play, just threw it behind him.
0: Yep. Colin had an accurate first half, but boy, they can't get anything sustained here in the second half. Still sitting at 31. They led 31-0 at the break. 4th down. Now he remains on the field again, setting up at punt depth. There's that set again, Bob. They have 3 wides to each side in a bunch set with 3 blockers up front and an up back. Kelleher with the snap.
1: Late whistle. I think Fitch.
2: Delay a game.
1: Delay a game.
0: Well, they need to tighten down the screws here. After the second half.
1: Well, they had a couple guys come in late.
0: Yeah.
1: And as you mentioned, like I said, getting shut out here in the second half, too. That's kind of a.
0: They've not even threatened.
1: The Mustangs doing a great job of making second half adjustments.
0: All right, there's the snap to Keller. He's going to punt. Kick is away. Wobbler down the right side. Bounces inside the 20. Gets a Fitch roll inside the 10. And will be touched down right at the 10. I thought he was going to head that extra yard, but kind of checked up.
1: It's kind of laughing because Brown kind of let one of his defenders have it because he almost got caught near the football. That time, I'm sure.
0: First down Mustangs from their 10, trailing 31-12.
1: So I think Fitch can rely on their defense here with that punt. I think they felt
0: they're going to have to.
1: They want to get them backed up here.
0: Falcons, we're going to go 2-1 on the season while the Mustangs came in at 2-1. And Statton, who's certainly played a great second half, brings him out. They set up in the pistol. Two wides to the right, splits to the left with a tight. So they're going 11 personnel. Motion with Brown. Left to right. They're going to swing it to him in the right flat. He's going to throw a double pass. And the receiver's wide open. He's caught it midfield. They won't catch him. 30, 20, 10, 5, touchdown.
1: Wow, what a great
0: and
1: play.
0: And that is Jolie Harris on the double pass.
1: The defender came up and they bit hard on that little lateral pass. And as you mentioned, Marlon Brown is doing it all here tonight.
0: No, that was Jair Jolie Harris.
1: Oh, okay, Jair Jolie Harris.
0: Mm-hmm. Who made the reception?
1: Oh, I'm talking about Brown throwing
0: Brown,
1: it to him.
0: Yes, right.
1: Yep.
0: Yep, you're right.
1: So he has the punt return.
0: And they had that well designed and executed because you have to swing that, you have to bubble that back so it's a lateral.
1: Sure, yeah, it makes sure it's a lateral, as I mentioned, and everybody bit, came up to get Brown, and Harris just took off.
0: They're going for two, man wide open on the right side.
1: Got
0: it's
1: it.
0: Caught. They've got it. And I believe that's Rashawn Dallas. A 90-yard touchdown. From Brown to Jolie Harris, they get the two, and it reads 31-20.
2: Jason McKinley, the kick for the Mustangs.
0: Tell you what, down 31-0.
1: Yeah.
0: You have to give all the credit in the world to this Maple Heights team. They kept chopping wood, and they're still, well, they're in it now, depending on how the ball bounces.
1: Yeah, they're going to need a couple breaks here, a couple stops. But as you mentioned, this looked like everybody was going to get to go home early. Started as a clock game, and now end up in a
0: 11-point spread.
1: Dogfight now.
0: As they got the 2-point conversion.
1: And they had the ball at the one the last drive that they got turned away.
0: Correct. Twice. 2:18 to play in the game.
1: Two times in this game they were inside the 10.
0: Here's the approach. And this one is an onside kick attempt. And there's a scramble for it. I believe
1: always
0: one of
1: loose.
0: The up backs had it and lost it but covered it. Fitch ball. Yep. And that is, let's get a read on him.
1: 22, I think.
0: No, 27. Mekhi Demain.
1: Mekhi Demain, and he was kind of late getting to that. Kind of need to attack that. He was kind of letting it come to him, but you need to attack that right away. And
0: well, yeah, but it
1: you got, let the, it go, got, make sure
0: the, got that again. Second hop, which had a little more hop to it. Yeah, and yeah, you make a good point. Right here, the Falcons at the 50.
1: Once again, no safety here. They're just daring them to throw the football.
0: And they're going to try and run it, and it's going to go for a big loss as they try and sweep the left side on the carry.
1: That's Barnett. Barnett.
0: And he's dumped back inside the 40 to the 37. They lose 13. Again, this Mustangs defense has been on point defending the run tonight. They had three guys there to shut that down.
1: And yeah, there's once again, they're doing it almost this whole night. They're overloading the box. We've been talking about this. They have no safety, so if they can get a one-on-one coverage and the receiver breaks open, he's gonna score on this if he gets by his defender.
0: Well, they're going to mark it at the 40, so it's a 10-yard loss. It's second down and 20. with 2:08 to play in the game.
1: And Maple Heights has one more timeout left.
0: Yep. The Falcons with one. So now from the left hash, Falcons in their space at the 40. Got on the gun, back to each side. Delay handoff right up the middle. And it's Richard on the carry as he bangs to midfield and then drags a defender inside the 45 and finally pulled down to 43.
1: Yeah, no flags either. I was looking for a flag.
0: Yeah, I mean, 17 on that game. Unofficially, their 10th first down. Timeout is called. With
1: oh, no, they're letting the clock
0: run. No, it's rolling. I heard a whistle.
1: I think they're going to see if they can stop him on third down here.
0: Third and three. From the Mustangs, 43. Got our hands it off. Tutwiler. B-gap left side. Now bounces it outside. Down the left sideline. And he's knocked out of bounds. But he's got a huge first down. As he maneuvers inside the 25 to around the 23. Up 24. So 19 on that game. And huge advance.
1: Yeah, that's something they needed that.
0: Yep.
1: Now they could kind of.
0: It was Boyd on the tackle.
1: Clock stops momentarily here. Not sure it's not wind. It should be winding up here.
0: Oh, from the 24. The run, B gap left side. Cut it back to the right. And that's Richard. 5-2-1. Touchdown. That was Richard, wasn't it? I think it was.
1: I have no idea. I can't understand the PA announcer. Yeah, well.
0: Well, that looked like one of his runs.
1: Yep.
0: 24 for the score, his second of the game. He's had two previous call back on holding calls. A late flag is thrown. We're going to have unsportsmanlike called against the Mustangs. And that's on Boyd. With 1:12 to play in the game, Falcons, in all likelihood, deliver the knockout blow. I didn't hear the end of that.
1: They said they're going to enforce it on the try here. I thought they could do it on the kickoff.
0: Yeah, that's what I was thought.
1: Unless he messed up again.
0: KB Myers.
1: I mean. Oh, no.
0: They're going to move it up.
1: It's on the point. I go, they haven't moved it up yet. That's what I was saying. I thought maybe he made a mistake again because usually they do it on the kickoff.
0: Sure. And a flag flies. They jumped offside.
1: Yep. Sometimes they may decline something like this.
0: Yep. More laundry tonight, that New Road laundromat down the street. Most of it in the second half.
1: It was a pretty clean first half, wasn't
0: it? Yes, it was.
1: I mean, I don't remember too many.
0: There was only a couple.
1: It's been littered with.
0: Here's the kick. After everything that's happened. By Myers, up and good. So we're at 1:12 to play in the game here at Falcon Stadium. And Fitch now with a 38-20 lead. Four plays, 50 yards. Richard with the 24-yard touchdown dash. Again, his second of the game. And their first score of the second half here.
6: Hello, this is Tommy Bird, and this is...
0: We good on breaks?
1: Yeah, well, we could. It's kind of late now. We could have taken one, but yeah. We have one left, but it's kind of too late now, so we'll see what happens.
0: Dun, dun, dun. All right, Myers breaks him out of the huddles. He gets set to kick off with 1:12 to play in the game. Fitch with the 18-point lead.
1: Poland leads Canfield 24-21, so good one.
0: Whoa, wow. Yep. Ground ball kick down the middle. Scooped up at the 13. That's Brown again. Comes to his left. Cuts back to his right as traffic arrived, and he's dumped and will lose yardage on the cutback to the 15-yard line.
1: Yeah, smart play that time. They were kicking off deep and allowing Brown to kind of get a running start. And that time they did that little ground ball and forced him to kind of pick it up. And the defenders were already down there waiting for him that time.
0: Again, Brown with that 90-yard touchdown pass connection on the double pass.
1: Yep, all of a sudden the punt return.
0: There's Rollie Harris on the catch. And that was perfectly executed. So they come out first down at the 15.
1: 105 left, and you got to give them credit. They hung in there in this game.
0: It
1: looked like it was going to be a, once again, like as we mentioned, getting out of here early to Maple Heights, giving this a game and forcing Fitch to panic a little bit.
0: No, Coach Washington has feel really good about the way his team has hung in there and performed here in the second half as they run off the left edge. That's O.C. Scott on the carry, and he's dragged down at the 17.
1: A couple of finals. Steubenville beats Cardinal Mooney 21-16. That's a final. And Louisville beats Bourbon 34-7. So Bourbon goes to 0-4 on the season. Wow. Liberty beats Crestview 37-7, and Beaver Local beats East Liverpool 28-7.
0: 30 seconds to play in the half. Second down and 8. Stanton's going to unload deep down the left side, and it's caught. And the receiver with a defender all over him goes down to Fitch 41.
1: That was Jeremiah Porter.
0: C.J. Smith was there in coverage. He was right there with him. A terrific throw and a better catch by Porter. They put it at the 41.
1: Need an abacus?
0: 42, yeah, on the game. I was told there'd be no math involved, but I just had to assume it. 42 on that game. And they're unofficially their ninth first down.
1: Up to 116 passing the ball now.
0: He throws a nice deep ball.
1: Yep. Actually, they're over that because they have the 90 yards, so they're close to 200.
0: That was Brown on that throw, but Coach Parker getting some of his twos in there into the lineup. The 18-point lead, although I see Holloway back on the field now, a corner. So, change his mind on that. From the Fitch 41 on the left hash. 17 seconds to play in the game. 38-20 Falcons. Statton sets him up in the pistol. 10 personnel, 4 wides. Deuce to each side. With the snap, looking left, nothing there. He's going to run right, shakes or tries to shake one defender who hangs with it and brings him down. And that's a nice tackle, breaking down Amari Carter, the junior, making the stop. The gain goes to the 37. 4 on the pickup as time winds down, and that will do it. They can't get another playoff here at Falcon Stadium. And Fitch roars out to a big 31-point lead at halftime. And then Maple Heights roared back and made a game of it. But the Falcons hang on. Our final score, Fitch 38, Maple Heights 20 on the Stadium GM Superstore. Game of the week on 13.90 The Gambler from iHeartRadio Sports.
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11: The Mahoning Valley's football tradition continues with Ursuline, Cardinal Mooney, Canfield, and Boardman drawing attention this season. Last week, South Range defeated Youngstown 48-28. West Branch beat Struthers 34-8. And Campbell Memorial shutout champion 42-0. 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
0: You got me up there? Okay. Yeah, sorry. Welcome back to Falcon Stadium in Austintown. And the Falcons roll tonight to their second win, 38-20 over Maple Heights. Hi again, I'm Jim Evans along with Bob Gavalier. Fitch dominated the game completely in the first half, taking a 31-0 shutout into the locker room. And we were in clock mode to start the second half. They had a touchdown run from DeAndre Richards from 2 yards out, and then Colin Kelleher and Antoine Williams, a sophomore, combined on consecutive touchdown pass connections, 24 and then 64 yards out, went to 21-0. They got a 35-yard field goal from Myers to lead 24-0, and then Kelleher connected with Wayne Holloway from 35 yards out, 31-0 at the break. And then Maple Heights got plugged in the third quarter and started to cut into the lead. They got on the board finally, a 65-yard touchdown dash by Kenston Statton. Their try for two, no good, 31-6. They made it 31-12 on a punt return from 43 yards for a score by Marlon Brown. They made it 31-12 after the try for the deuce was no good. And then they cut it to 31-20 in the fourth quarter as they ran a double pass. And Marlon Brown with a perfect throw to Jolie Harris. And it went for a 90-yard touchdown connection. And their try for two was good. That made it 31-20. And then Fitch delivered the knockout blow. Finally got on the board late in the fourth quarter as Richard maneuvered 24 yards for the touchdown. He had two scores called back from holding penalties, but he got his second score, and that would put it away to make it 38-20. And the Falcons get their second win of the season. All right, we're going to take a break, and Bob will throw some of the final game numbers at you again. Numbers on the scoreboard, Fitch 38, Maple Heights 20. 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
11: The Mahoning Valley's football tradition continues with Ursuline, Cardinal Mooney, Canfield, and Boardman drawing attention this season. Last week, South Range defeated Youngstown 48-28. West Branch beat Struthers 34-8. And Campbell Memorial shutout champion 42-0. 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
12: For 50 years, Sherrod Brown voted how he was told. 1975 to today, different presidents, different issues, but Sherrod Brown's vote never changed. 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When Washington Democrats needed Brown's vote, he gave it every time. Sherrod Brown voted with Biden 97%, Schumer 95%, Bernie Sanders 92%. That was the Democrat Party he joined 50 years ago. But times have changed. 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And Sherrod Brown will fall in line. He always does. Sherrod Brown, times changed. His vote never does. 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SLF PAC is responsible for the content of this ad.
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0: Back as we wrap it up here from Falcon Stadium, Jim Evans along with Bob Gavalier, 38-20. Falcons knock out the Maple Heights Mustangs, and Bob has a final look at the numbers for us.
1: And interesting numbers compared to the first half.
0: Yeah. We had to flip it right.
1: Yeah, there's a huge flip-flop. The Mustangs ended up with 36 plays for 330 total yards.
0: Wow.
1: 24 rushes for 124. They had zero yards at halftime, so they ended up with 24 for 124. They were 7-12 for 206 through the air. So 36 plays, 330. Stanton led the way, 14 carries for 88. He had the touchdown. Stanton, 6 of 11 for 116. And then Brown had the touchdown pass as well, 1 for 1 for 90 yards. Brown also had 4 catches for 70 yards. Jolly Harris, the catch for 90 and the touchdown. And Porter, a catch for 42. Looking at Austintown, they ended up with 50 plays for 410 total yards, 24 rushes for 120. They were 15-26 for 290 through the air, so a total of 410. Richards led the way, 10 for 74, 2 touchdowns. Kelleher, 15-26 for 290, 3 touchdowns. Williams, 3 for 100. They really bottled up him in the second half. He didn't have a catch. He had the 2 touchdowns, though. Holloway, 4 for 44. Porch, 3 for 86. And DeFigueroa, 1 for 27. Looking back at the numbers, the Mustangs outgained Fitch 266-124 there in that second half. So 266-124. total of two halves, but Fitch is able to hang on, got out to that big lead, and kind of had to hang on at the end.
0: And they did. 38-20, the final score. We'll take one more break, throw some other scores from our area at you before we let you get out of here. 38-20, Fitch over Maple Heights here on the Audio-Technica post-game report on 1390 The Gambler.
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0: 38-20, Fitch rolls on Maple Heights here tonight at Falcon Stadium to go 2-1. Jim Evans along with Bob Gambler with a look. Final look at our scoreboard from the area.
1: Yeah, some of the numbers, a lot of these are final here. Louisville beats Bourbon 34-7 as a final, so Bourbon goes to 0-4 in the season. Poland upends Canfield 24-21. That's a final, so Canfield goes to 0-4 on the season.
0: Wow.
1: Steubenville gets by Cardinal Mooney 21-16. That's a final. Brookfield over Champion 40-0. That's a final. Liberty all over Crestview 37-7. That's a final. So Liberty goes to 4-0. Beaver Local beats Liverpool 28-7. That's a final. Garfield over LeBray 49-0. Hubbard leads Niles late in the fourth 37-13. Lowville shuts out Jackson Milton 40-0. That's a final. Latonia shuts out Cardinal 36-0. That's a final. East Palestine beats Lisbon 27-13. Pymatuning Valley beats Matthews 31-14. Middle Ridge over Springfield 27-7. Southeast over Luton Falls 35-7. Salem leading Alliance late in the fourth 35-25. That's a fourth quarter score. A final, South Range over Lakeview 56-9. Southern beats Wellsville 34-30. It's a final. Girard over Struthers 49-12. United beats Columbiana 56-7. That's a final. Jackson comes back. Harding was leading 20-10. They come back and beat Harding 44-37. That's a final. JFK over Valley Christian 51-12. Western Reserve shuts out Waterloo 32-0. Howland gets shut out by West Branch 34-0. And in the fourth quarter, Ursuline leads Youngstown 13-9. So 13-9 in the fourth quarter, Ursuline over Youngstown.
0: Great job, Bob. I know that pizza's talking to you over there.
1: It is. Yep. It's calling my name.
0: Yes, it is. Very loudly. All right. Those are tonight's scores from around the area. And program note before we get out of here, YSU tomorrow back at home looking to rebound as they take on Duquesne. 2 o'clock start from YSU Stambaugh Stadium. Tomorrow night, Ohio State at Texas. All eyes on that one. And you can hear it right here on 1390 The Gambler. That's at 7:30, all eyes and ears, I should say. And then on Sunday, NFL Sunday action begins with the Steelers at home with the Falcons here on 1390 The Gambler, and the Browns at Jacksonville on 93.3 The Wolf. And again, those are 1 o'clock games. Next up for us, we will be where? On the road
1: on the road to Harding, yes. Ursuline at Harding. Yeah, we did another schedule change, and we're going to fly out to
0: Mollenkopf Stadium.
1: Mollenkopf Stadium, man. And newly remodeled. And there, another one has a nice.
0: What a facility that is nice, now.
1: Yep.
0: And of course, Fitch continues its home run here. This is the first of 4 in a row. The Falcons will host Butler next week, and we'll see them in a couple weeks here against Maslin Jackson.
1: Maslin Perry,
0: and then again week 9 against Borman.
1: Yeah, it should be a good matchup then. Yep.
0: The Maslin teams,
1: Perry Jackson.
0: It's all the same. Same team.
1: There's only the one evil one.
0: All right.
1: All the other ones are all right.
0: All right, that's going to wrap it up for us here on the Audio Technica post-game report. For Bob Gavalier, I'm Jim Evans. Again, our final score, Fitch 38, Maple Heights 20, here on 1390 The Gambler and our Stadium GM Superstore Game of the Week from iHeartRadio Sports.
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4: I'm Julian Edelman. That's Rob Gronkowski. And guess what, folks? We're teammates again. And we're going to welcome you guys all to Dudes on Dudes.
0: Dudes on Dudes.
4: That sounds a little weird, but that's what this is going to be. Roberto, what's Dudes on Dudes?
0: Well, I'm a dude, you're a dude, and Dudes on Dudes is our brand new show. 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
0: 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We got studs, wizards. 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
4: 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Is Randy Moss a stud or a freak? Is Tom Brady a dog or a dudes, dude?
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1: Guys, like on the side of the road, jacking it up.
23: Can appreciate you. You're never off the clock.
24: Never. Yeah, you got the hot spot going, and I'm like, these guys are driving from LA to Vegas. Like, what? Where is this?
25: Yeah. Luckily, it was just between the airport and Circa.
1: No, yeah, and he had it pretty good jacked up, and then one of those Nevada like transportation vehicles came with like a professional jack and like the roto or impact wrench. And
24: yeah, just, like, there's. The Savior's game.
1: Well,
24: the Savior's
1: guys, game. It's like a pit crew.
23: That guy must just feel like a man all day long. He's constantly swooping in to help people change
6: change their tire.
24: Well, yeah, very, very manly, and also very belittling to the people that he had comes and helps. Like, you're not able to do it yourself.
7: There was a little, like, the guy was having trouble with the jack, and then, you know, the other, the Nevada guy comes in and is like, that, it did feel like a man card violation.
6: he goes, let me get this. I got all the tools.
7: Let someone jack your own truck. Next thing you know, is your wife open-minded?
6: Well, like, next time you're sitting in the corner next to me. Cancel date nights because you're sitting in the corner.
24: Yeah, I hate to be watching the show.
6: Exactly. Decent on in the background. Let's go.
7: All right, so, and then the last, we're back.
6: Well, if there's nothing that can turn a mood into a mood, it's me and Sean dishing on NFL Week 1. We'll tell the tape, honey.
7: Shh, quiet. They're about to do their locks. What about the contest, Big Balls? They're record-setting. Survivor, it's almost $24 million.
24: Yep.
7: Derek bullied me into doing a video getting people fired up for Circa Million. He's like, I'm sweating over here. 724,000. It's the overlay for Million has been chopped away. Not saying my video did the 100K, but it seems like Million is getting close and Survivor's just destroying.
24: Yeah, I mean, it's been awesome. The past 48 hours really have been, you know, really spectacular, and more than we've ever seen before. You know, we are at 24,148 entries into Survivor.
6: I'm sticking with my 26 million.
7: 26?
24: Yeah, 26. Dude, 26, that'd be incredible. You know, 25 was kind of the internal thing, so that's where we're at.
7: $25 million. 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
33: Next. Hey, Alfie, what can I get for you?
34: 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How was your weekend?
33: Not bad, thanks. Mainly working here. You?
34: Me? Well, I was battling gods in the afterlife realm, and after lunch, I fought mercenaries. Ooh, could I get oat milk with that latte, please?
33: Yeah, of course.
0: and then Sunday was mostly fighting supervillains. So a pretty chill weekend. Oh, and I'll grab an almond croissant too.
33: Wait, what? That didn't actually happen, right?
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7: 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Sean, second the money, Graham, with my partner in picks, Ryan, real money Kramer. What's happening, Kramer?
6: Everyone's going to want to know. Big Ball's on the Panthers.
7: Yeah.
6: How does that make you feel about your Panthers position?
7: Well, I feel like, Big Ball's is like a shooter. You know, he gets hot and cold. So hopefully he starts out hot.
6: Okay.
7: Because
6: more Caitlin Clark than Angel Reese.
7: Yeah. Well, definitely. I mean, I feel like he's had some runs where he's been red hot, and obviously on the vice versa. He's either one or the other.
6: Yeah.
7: It's not like on and off. So hopefully we get a good start because I am on the Panthers. We're going to be breaking down all the games. And of course, the NFL is underway. 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Kramer, we got a lot going on. We're sweating out some college football. You and I are both on Kansas and the points. Also, a little Friday night money line dog parlay between Kansas and the Scarlet Knights. I mean, Rutgers looks horrible, but they're only down 6 here with a couple minutes left in the third.
6: Yeah. Nothing like some Friday night dogs, right?
7: Friday night dogs have been good to us if you've been a listener to the show. All right, let's get into it, Ryan. Let's head over to the TD Bar. First, any and many, our favorite touchdown plays for NFL Week 1.
6: Yeah, and I think this would be a great maybe pre-show activity. If you have canceled date night and you're still hanging yes. out with your date, watching the show, this is a great way to get started, right?
7: Yeah, and you don't need to spend a ton. Just a couple singles on some of these plays here. Kramer, what is your first touchdown play? What do you like?
6: You know what? I thought about doing something different here, but I've already crafted the majority of my first touchdown card for Sunday Night Football, which, of course, at Kramer-centric, got roasted earlier today on Follow the Money being on Eli in the opening game. It turns out Paulie Howard is now the first touchdown specialist on the network.
7: Look out, he's stealing your belt.
6: Let's go Malik Nabers. Simple as that. First game of the season, so instead of giving you some stats, I'm going to give you some quotes. This week, if you didn't catch any of the media availability with Malik Nabers, there was a lot of talk about the vagueness of his availability for the game.
7: He's listed as questionable.
6: To which he said, which, by the way, I love Harbaugh, like, scolded the media for trying to get information. He's like, if I tell you, then the Cowboys know. But this is what Malik Nabers said to a defiant set of beat reporters, including the great Pat Leonard, who is hated by everyone on the team. Listen, I grinded my ass off. No one is telling me I'm on a pitch count. He's very clear, like, hey, if I'm going to be ready, it's because I'm ready. And if I'm not ready, it's because I'm not ready.
7: He's making the decisions.
6: He's making the decisions. He then went on to say, I'm very confident. And when asked if they're playing games to maybe give the Cowboys something to think about, he took it as, are you saying you think I'm scared of the Cowboys? Secondary?
7: Okay.
6: And he said, I ain't got no fear in nobody. Went on to say he's very confident, like I said. And last thing, with a somewhat stern look, it's in God's hands now.
7: Wow.
6: Malik Nabers is scoring touchdowns in this game. Maybe he gets two. The first touchdown's 12-1. Give me all of this. There's so many anytime touchdowns I like in this game. We saw the Giants. Giants put up a lot of touchdowns against the Cowboys last year. So I'm going first touchdown Malik Nabers to make me happy and kick off the season right on Sunday Night Football.
7: Okay. For me, my first touchdown, I'm going to go to that Lions-Saints game, and I'm going to look to the Lions side. I think Chris Olave is going to have a good game, but obviously he's one of the favorites there for the Saints. I think the other receiver with no Jordan Tyson out there, I think Devon Vele, 28-1, first touchdown. As we know, the Lions are missing a bunch of their Branch and Joseph there in the secondary, and

0: 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Listen to the team.
1: I like how you got some bonus bonus stuff on the screen.
0: Oh, yeah.
1: Showing
0: got
1: me
0: some,
1: up, huh?
0: Got some
1: I got bonus ones, too. Come on, Johnny.
0: Hey, we're going to start picking some NFL games against the spread. Don't miss it. Sports Gambling Podcast Live here on the... 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
1: Shout out to all the folks in the DMs at KramerCentric, sending me words of encouragement, also notes, feedback on how to make the show better. 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
1: All right, four games on the docket for this segment. First up, Cleveland Browns at Jacksonville. The Jags at home in Florida early in the season, an angle we typically like. But Deshaun Watson takes the field for the eighth time as a starter against the Jacksonville Jaguars. His record is 7-0.
9: Yes.
1: Go.
9: And
1: point spread is 8.5.
9: I'm taking the Cleveland Browns. You sold me on that. And I know you're thinking, oh, that was the good Deshaun Watson in Houston.
1: Yep.
9: For most of it, yes. But one of those games was a couple years ago, 2024. I know because he knocked us out of Survivor. So I'll happily take the 8.5 with the Browns. I'll lean into the idea of underdog, 6.5 or more. Week 1, 53-30 ATS. And yeah, I get it. And Deshaun Watson in this situation as a 6-point dog, he's 0-8 straight up, a 5-3 ATS. I think the Cleveland Browns have a pretty talented roster, and they just need to kind of hang around. And I think they can do that against the Jags. 8.5 is a lot.
1: Yes, everything you said is accurate. The stat I gave out was accurate, but there's also the element here where. Sean, when's the next time we're going to get to bet against Deshaun Watson?
9: I said that last time he knocked us out of Survivor.
1: The bomb could literally explode here.
9: He had like 100-something yards. It was a very ugly game, and I think things could get ugly down in Jacksonville.
1: Florida was the location of the Robert Kraft incident, so Deshaun Watson, hopefully he's less naive to the reasons people might hate him. But
16: I'm not touching Deshaun Watson.
1: We saw how bad this quarterback situation was last year without Deshaun Watson. I can't imagine... As a Shador hater, he's probably better than Deshaun Watson. You're starting with him because it's easier to go to Shador later. And it sounds, but like all accounts, that Monken was not happy with any of the quarterback play. He's not even giving out captains this year. They're doing it week to week like a youth sports team. So, yeah, I'm laying it here, Sean. You know what? Let me be the first to say I love this in a teaser this weekend.
9: Great.
1: Especially at 8.5. You get through all those key numbers. All right, so good luck with your Browns. Not really. I'm on the Jags. Me and CJ still jagging off this year, even though we only have six real home games. All right, Bucks, Bengals. A lot of optimism about the Bengals coming into the season. They're laying 3.5, which I'm going to say that's stuck pretty much the entire. As I say that, Circa has a 4. So some support for the Bengals even coming in. Totals 50.5, one of the highest totals on the board. Sean, Baker got paid.
9: Yep.
1: Is he still feeling dangerous?
9: I think so. I like Baker early in the season before he gets banged up. The guy plays reckless, which is fun to bet on as a dog. I love the idea of fading this Bengals team early in the season. Even though they played the preseason last year, like they still did not look particularly sharp. Burrow 3-9 straight up in weeks 1 and 2. 4-8 ATS Burrow is those first two games. Not great.
1: It's remarkable.
9: Our buddy Scott Seidenberg, fellow VSiN host, he does the Trench Report. 4.97 positive for the Bucks, third biggest mismatch in the week one slate. I think the Bucks defensive line is going to take care of the Bengals offensive line, make this game interesting. Vita Vea is going to slow down the run game, and I still think there's some secondary issues for the Bengals. So I think this is a competitive game. I'll happily take the 3.5, which I bet it at. Unfortunately, now it's up to 4. I'll take the 4 as well.
1: It does seem like this is potentially a pros versus Joes game, and we might be on the Joe side.
9: Really?
1: Looking between the splits over at the Green Book and here at Circa, very much signaling that way. Green Book has more action, more bets and action on the Bucks. Meanwhile, the Circa bets are split pretty down the middle, 50-50, but 86% of the action on the Bengals. That explains the line move. I'm still taking the Bucks as well. I think the main handicap for me is I still need to see it with the Bengals defense, whereas the defensive line for the Bucks is healthy. They brought in some real attitude with Trotter at linebacker and Bain on the defensive line. You have Kancey and Vitavea healthy, meaning it's going to be difficult to run. And I think when Todd Bowles has that sturdy front seven, that's when his defenses eat. I think we're going to see a great performance by him. And once again, I think maybe we're talking about the Bengals with a slow start this season. So I'm with you on the money line. Are we or on the points? Are we also playing the money line, Sean?
9: Yeah, I think the money line's live.
1: Maybe we'll I'll make a mark for the round robin later in the show, because I do kind of want to play this, because Baker being dangerous week one against a slow starting Bengals team seems very obvious to me. Not the public, not the sharps, but me. Next up, another one that we might have differing opinions in the market. The Baltimore Ravens at the Colts, a city rivalry game. Minter's first game as a coach where everyone is just slotting him into championship form. Lamar with a 29-year-old OC. Lots of questions here. Meanwhile, Steichen last year against Minter's defense rolled up 40-something points in a rout against the Chargers. I love the Colts here as a home dog. I'm not seeing anything that's turned me away so far. Obviously, we're betting on not 100% Daniel Jones, but if George Kittle can look that good at the tight end position, I'm sure Daniel Jones can stand back there and sling some passes around.
9: Yeah, a lot of what you said. I'm also on the Colts here. I just like the idea of fading a rookie head coach in Jesse Minter as a road favorite in week one. That seems like a spot to go against them.
1: And if you want, just to add to the public sentiment, I think this is another one where the public is on Baltimore, but the sharps are coming in on Indy.
9: And, you know, the Ravens got rid of Tyler Linderbaum, and then the guy they were planning on starting at center, he's out for the year. So you have a center making his first career start, Javon Gwynn, with a new OC who's never called plays, with a head coach who's a road favorite who's never coached a game. That to me is just red flags all over. And Ryan, you've highlighted a number of times, Shane Steichen put up 38 points against this Jesse Minter defense when he was coaching the Rams last year. So I think Jonathan Taylor has a big game. I think they're able to run the ball against this Ravens. And again, I think this is going to be competitive. So 3.5 all over the Colts.
1: Well, and I'd say shop it. If you like the 3.5s, they're still, if you like the dog, the 3.5s are still out there. If you like the favorite, you can get a 3. We're both on the Colts. You know what? I'm going to put an RR next to that one, too.
9: The scary thing is betting on Daniel Jones coming back from an Achilles. That is certainly a major red flag, but I think a lot of the other stuff, and it's just a rookie head coach is a road favorite. They're on a 0-4 ATS run, so I'm going to keep riding it.
1: Jonathan Taylor had, I think, 90-something yards and 3 touchdowns in that matchup against Jesse Minter. So that would be the angle I would look to. Also, receiver to watch, Josh Downs. Sounds like he's not going to just play the slot this year, so... Last one, Atlanta, Pittsburgh. Oh my, Tua!
9: He doesn't want to play football. That was my handicap of him in the preseason, and then he pulls his oblique in practice, and he's out.
1: So Falcons on the road here. This was 3 when we first started talking about this summer. Then it went to 3.5, pretty sturdy last week. Then Tua hurts his back. And quick aside, I painted houses in the summer of after my freshman year in college and really hated the job, or maybe it was sophomore year, and I kind of hurt my shoulder playing rugby that year. And so while my boss was on the job, I picked up a ladder and I got my shoulder to pop out, and I see it can't work anymore for you. That's Tua with this back injury. They were just
9: a workers' comp.
1: They were just throwing a football. I mean, if your back can't hold up with throwing a football, my Tua most passing yards is drawing dead. The current number is 6, Sean. We thought we were going to be sharp by putting them on our survivor before all of this happened.
9: Yeah, now
1: it's going to be a public spot. What are you doing with the point spread at 6 here? Because we liked it at 3. We liked it at 3.5.
9: I'm glad I bet it at 3 last week. It was pretty juice, and it seemed like it was. I was worried it was going to get to 4.
1: Great number.
9: And then obviously the Tua thing. Well, my history of getting awesome CLV in the NFL doesn't always work out, so knock on wood here. But I like the Steelers' new defensive coordinator, Patrick Graham. I think they're going to be able to eat against the Falcons' offensive line. And Cooper Rush sucks. And I think they're going to be able to run the ball against the Falcons as well. And then Kevin Stefanski on the road, ATS, 19-32-1. This is another big trench report mismatch in Pittsburgh's favor. So, yeah, I mean, I'm still playing it at 6. To me, Cooper Rush is unbettable.
1: The only thing I would throw out there is Tua really 2.5 to 3 points better than Cooper Rush.
9: Yeah, and they have some skill guys, but I'm no way I can bet the Falcons.
1: Yeah, Cooper Rush is probably solid, but he's still a backup quarterback. It's still going to allow Patrick Graham to really show his best in the defense. And I think, well, at least I do. I think we both do. Mike McCarthy, maybe a couple more. Nice offensive start to the season.
9: Yeah, I think DK Metcalf has a big game. Kramer, we got more NFL games to break down. Sports Gambling Podcast Live on VSiN.
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6: Next. Hey, Alfie, what can I get for you?
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6: 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Mainly working here. You?
7: 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Ooh, could I get oat milk with that latte, please?
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6: Wait, what? 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
9: 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Sean stacking the money green with my partner in picks, Ryan Real Money Kramer. What's happening, Kramer?
1: Happy Friday, Sean.
9: Thank you. TGIF, big Friday night of football. Boston College looks like they just broke a deep pass. Guy was wide open. My God, Rutgers is pretty horrible. But Kramer, we got real professional football to break down. Where are we at on the card?
1: Well, before I was just going to say, our buddy Chris Massaro has got to be sweating.
9: Oh, yeah. He's on the under for their season.
1: His long walk to Baton Rouge or wherever he's going. That could be tricky. All right, we got four more to talk about. Let's start with down in Houston, H-Town, the Texans hosting the Buffalo Bills, a team that the recent version of the Bills the last couple of years has struggled against. Houston 2-0 in those spots. Houston's a 1.5-point dog. We saw this start to look like it was going to flip for the Texans would be the favorite. Bills got some support on the way back. What do you think about the Texans here as a short dog?
9: Yeah, I like the Texans as a home dog. There is one. CJ Stroud's not been good ATS in his first two games. 0-6 with D'Amico Ryans. This is kind of a different vibe here. To me, again, as far as like offseason moves that probably aren't getting enough attention, I think the fact that the Texans have a real running back this year, I mean, look at the guys that were trotting out. It was like Woody Marks and Nick Chubb. Now you get David Montgomery. The offensive line should be a little better. The Bills are horrible at rush defense. I'm optimistic, I guess, for the season with the Jim Leonard defense, but I don't know if it's going to hit the ground running week one. And in general, the Texans defense has really given Josh Allen fits here. So I think David Montgomery has a big game, and that ultimately carries the Texans. So I think they're obviously live on the money line, but I'll take the point.
1: I think you're right to say that the running game may be improved. I don't know if it's just David Montgomery or if it's the running game or if it's all-inclusive or it just doesn't work. I think if we see it work, it's because, well, Buffalo struggled against the run. To your point, I like Jim Leonard. I don't know if things are going to be fixed right away. And I think part of what Jim Leonard's great at is attacking kind of blitzing schemes and difficult against the pass. So this will be an interesting one. If the Texans win this, certainly they're going to have run for a decent clip here, maybe 150 plus. But that being said, I don't really want to be in a position where I'm laying the points with Josh Allen on the road to start the season when he got his gift wrap coach, although they are doing, I don't know if you saw the stories, they're going so far out of their way to say, well, no, we interviewed like a dozen people. We weren't just trying to give Josh Allen his pick. No, we were really trying to find the best candidate.
9: He was involved in the process.
1: Joe Brady was the best candidate. Like, what? So some uncertainty there. And against this defense, I get the sense we're going to see a little of that bad Josh Allen. So maybe a turnover, maybe two. Certainly the Texans, although the price is short, fun on the defensive anytime market. I'm taking the plus one. Hopefully I can shop a 1.5 so I can fit it nicely into a teaser leg, plus 7.5, Sean.
9: There
1: for those
9: go.
1: Who like the tease. Game number two in the four-game block we're talking about right now is Big Ball's lock of the week. The Chicago Bears on the road in Carolina. The revenge over the worst first round. Well, not the worst, but one of the worst first round pick swaps in a long time. Caleb Williams for Bryce Young. Now Caleb is laying 3. Year two of the Ben Johnson offense, to me, outweighs so much of the regression stuff people are talking about. And yeah, I'm going to buy into the guy on the cover of Madden. I'm laying the points here, but feel free to share the handicap that Big Balls love in the Panthers.
9: Yeah, no, I like the Panthers here. Plus 3 is a home dog. Bryce Young is a home dog, 14-6-1. I mentioned earlier, Dave Canales, 11-5 ATS as a home dog. I think Jalen Phillips is going to get some pressure on Caleb Williams. And we saw Caleb Williams, as dynamic as he's looked in the the last minute heroics in the playoffs and in a bunch of those regular season games, he's also continued to struggle with accuracy issues. And I think that could be an issue here against this Panthers defense. On top of that, I think Ted McMillan has a good game against this Bears secondary. I mean, you got, you know, Kobe Bryant's out for the season. Kyler Gordon's on pup. Jalen Johnson's even a little banged up. The Bears secondary is a real concern. Struggled last year, even when they were fully healthy. You know, no CJ GJ that was like good for their turnovers. And this Bears team relied on turnovers. So I guess if they get, you know, win the turnover margin by two, they'll be live to cover this, certainly. But I think the Panthers are able to ugly this game up a little bit, keep it close. I'll take the Panthers in the points.
1: So the area I'll disagree is I think the Panthers in the winning scenario are going to outscore the Bears, and that's part of why I like...
9: Generally, they do have to outscore them.
1: I know it seems like an obvious statement, but that's why I like McMillan to have a nice ceiling game. His 100 yards is around 4-1. And we talked about Bryce and T-Mac as a fun stack in the fast futures markets in terms of fast starts.
9: So you think Ted has a big game, but it's not enough?
1: I think, I just think it's, if this is a shootout, I'm still betting on the Bears offense. And so I think in order for the only way the Panthers, in my mind, can win this game is if they, like you said, muddy, get it real ugly, goes way under the total of 47. And it's one of these games where you look up and somehow the Panthers are winning like 16-14 in the third quarter because they've just, you know, the turnovers have gone against the Bears. So we'll disagree here, though, because I think it's going to be a shootout. I think there's going to be offense. And if there's offense in this game, I'm betting on the Bears laying the points. Next up, Jets-Titans, a game that not many people will
9: need. Game of the week.
1: Nah, maybe not the game of the week. The Robert Saleh Bowl, Dable against the team from New York. Lots of narratives here. Geno writing back for the second time. I already talked about how much I like Garrett Wilson. Well, the Jets are 1.5-point dogs here. A couple weeks ago, Sean, I told you I'm going to grab the 2.5 because I think this Jets line might
9: sharp
1: flip around and where they become the favorites. I'm now going to back off that prediction because I'm hearing a lot, as people are coming to the circuit on the weekend, I'm hearing a lot of, I like this Titans team.
9: Total
1: is
9: comically low at 38.5.
1: That I don't get. I think there could be some points here going both ways, and I like the Jets offense to score some points here. I think this is a game you can get involved in the alts. Maybe we'll talk about it later in the pleaser segment, Sean.
9: Ryan. Come on. We don't need to please the Jets.
1: I'm doing a solo Circa Million entry for the first time this year. Jets plus 1.5 will be on that card. One of my favorite sides of the week.
9: Yeah.
1: And I'm mostly fading the Titans for those.
9: Yeah, no, I get it. I'm with you on the Jets plus 1.5. I don't love it as much as you do. To me, it's just I can't take the Titans as a favorite. I think a lot of the Titans' optimism is Cam Ward making a year or two jump, and I'm a little skeptical. Now, certainly,
1: not yet, he won't.
9: Certainly, Drake May struggled in preseason in his year two, and then obviously he blossomed. But I don't know, man. I just don't
1: see it. That's different, though, because I think when you watch Drake May struggle as a relatively young quarterback, even as a guy who hasn't been doing it for as many years, like it wasn't purely based on his mechanics and footwork.
9: Yeah,
1: and Cam Ward, it's almost like they're trying to change him.
9: The arm release stuff that I saw in preseason, I think, was very troubling. And ultimately, I just think the Titans' offensive line is still pretty bad, and I think that's one of the few advantages the Jets have. Titans are 1-8 ATS as a favorite over the last three seasons. Now, certainly new head coach with Robert Saleh, who's not good ATS in his career. Now, the other side is like, you know, I'm not really a huge fan of the Jets, so I will begrudgingly take the Jets here.
1: But, Sean, they might have an offensive line that can be an advantage this year.
9: Sure.
1: And if they have it
9: against the Titans, yeah.
1: I think in general they could have an above-average offensive line. And if they have an above-average offensive line and they can neutralize Simmons, the run game doesn't
9: have
1: to...
9: You like Geno Smith more than I do. But again, I'm on the Jets.
1: But in this matchup versus Cam Ward, it's obvious he's the better quarterback.
9: I would agree.
1: So, yeah. Smash the Jets. Total is egregiously low, too. I'm not a totals guy, but that's very low, 38.5. All right, last one we're talking about right now, New Orleans at Detroit. The Lions have basically been laying a touchdown the entire offseason here. They're getting all the action. The number's not moving. What does that tell you, Sean? Potentially, there are people ready to buy back on the Saints because they're kind of a darling team this entire offseason. That being said, the bet splits are starting to shape to where I think action is coming in on the Lions here at the Circa. I wonder if we're going to see this number move before kick to 7.5. Sean, I know you're on the Saints here. You're high on the Saints in general. You're high on the Saints in this spot. This is one of the games I flipped from my opening opinion back in May to now. Kind of similar to the Bears thing. I think this is going to be a shootout scenario where the Lions are just going to put up too many points for me. I like your optimism around Tyler Shuck and the Saints, but I don't see it.
9: Yeah, I guess I do see it. And I, you know, I go to the Lions secondary, very banged up. I think they're going to be able to throw the ball in this Lions team. And yeah, you know, Dan Campbell and Jared Goff have been good in the openers. They've been good ATS early. But, you know, Lions have offensive line injuries as well. I mean, 7 points is way too much to lay when you have a defense that's this suspect. And I go back to underdogs of 6.5 or more, 53-30 ATS week one. So if you're on the fence, that moved it for me. Give me the Saints plus 7.
1: Jags, Lions, money line. Who screws you?
9: Jags, Lions. Lions.
1: Okay.
9: Yeah,
1: there it is.
9: I think the Saints are live.
1: There it is. You won't say that to Derek's face or Big Ball's face.
9: I'll tell Derek if he asks my opinion on the game. I'll say you should be a little worried about the New Orleans Saints coming marching into Detroit.
1: Also, Derek might need the Saints tomorrow.
9: So. Yeah, who knows? I think Derek's a Lions fan, but he's also a fan of the Circus Sportsbook and outcomes that are beneficial. Kramer, when we return, the Laddie Daddy, a.k.a. CJ Sullivan, NFL Week 1 Ladders. Don't want to miss it. 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
9: 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Happy Saturday, Nova Scotia. How's it happening, Kramer?
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9: 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You know him, you love him. The Laddie Daddy, CJ Sullivan, Bottom Line Bombs Podcast. What's up, CJ? How we doing?
29: Good. How we doing? There we are. Full regular slate of football here. A lot of things going on. Tennis, baseball. I imagine the sports book is packed.
9: Oh, yeah. Yeah, a lot of Missouri Tigers fans rooting against my Kansas in the points bet, which was not very fun, but great environment. It was electric yesterday for the Rams-Niners game.
1: Not for the three Rams fans.
9: No, a couple sad Rams fans. But CJ, it's that time of year. People love your ladders, the laddie daddy. We got the ladder sound effect. You often have ladder props. You got the dog Odin fired up in the background. What do you got? Give us a ladder to get things going here.
29: We do got to get going because obviously all the Seattle ladders broke off the fifth play once Sam Darnold got hurt. There, yeah. You guys like to remind me, like, oh, CJ, your Darnold rushing, that's bad for your rushing attempts, is it? Yeah, I think it's bad for his rushing attempts as well. but we have some great ladders. There's so many ladders to get involved here in a week. It's almost too much. It's like ladder Christmas all over again.
9: No,
29: here
9: let's go.
29: On the late Labor Day. I'm going to start off with the that Colts-Ravens game. Seems like a fun game down there. And I want to try to attack those Colts wide receivers. Alec Pierce is playing, which is good for this ladder because I feel like he's going to be a little limited and maybe only running deep routes. So I want to attack Josh Downs on this one there. Now, Josh Downs, anytime he's played with just him, Pierce, and Warren, he had a 27% target share. That was like 398 snaps, to be exactly. And then only one of those three was he targeted on 20% of his routes, and that was him. That was Downs. I'm not afraid of Keenan Allen and his Indianapolis trip cocktail DUI. Odin likes Josh Downs' ladder as well. He will probably play the Z receiver in 11 personnel. If we know one thing about Minter and his L.A. defense is that he puts out tough zone coverage and it's kind of hard on the vertical routes to crack. So I think it's going to funnel down to the slot where our man Joshua Downs is. We're going to go receiving yards with Josh Downs. You go receptions or receiving yards, but I like the yardage with Downs. I mean, we'll start right off at plus money. No need to waste time here for week one. 50 yards for Josh Downs is plus 113. We'll skip a few rungs down there. Go to 70 yards is plus 284. 80 yards, plus 430. 90 yards is where I think he'll settle in nicely at plus 640, but why not? 100-yard game for Josh Downs is plus 940. And, you know, along with Tyler Warren, I think he's going to be targeted heavily.
9: Get the kitty out of the tree.
1: I love this, and I think there's some chance he plays on the outside a bit with the presence of a Keenan Allen and Tyler Warren. So I love his. I think he's going to be running all the routes. I love this. I was talking about him earlier without knowing about the ladder. So we are ladder aligned.
9: Be careful. You don't want to cross ladders there, Ryan. But
1: you can join ladders.
9: I'm with you because Alec Pierce is going to be out there, but he's going to be far from 100%. No Michael Pittman. And Keenan Allen is out there, but I think Josh Downs, and he's got some big play potential. So I like this a lot. Toss another ladder our way, CJ.
29: Yes, and it's fine to cross ladders. There's nothing wrong with intersecting the ladders, ladders helping each other out. I mean, on today's Remembrance 25-year holiday, of course, were the firemen and the ladders all joined together to become American heroes. So we could be a free country and play great ladders. Now, this one's for you, Sean, as we go to the Eagles-Commanders game down there. This Washington defense... I mean, yes, they're going to be able to run the Philly. Philly should be able to run the ball, but also one of the worst pass defenses in the league last year. They're also missing Trey Amos in the cornerback. Now it's a new offense, so it's going to take a little while to get going. Obviously, with the so it's going to be slow coming, but there's going to be opportunities there. This is why I like Dontavian Wicks, who knows the system. And all reports out of camp was that Hurts loves him. They said, "Find a connection." Mekhi Lemon not having a good camp, but it'll take him a while to get adjusted. So, Dontavian Wicks, I'm just going to go with the reception ladder here because it's a lot of over the middle passing, of course. Here, four catches for Wicks is plus 212. I think that's absurd. He's the starting number two wide receiver against this awful Washington secondary. Five catches is plus 480. Six catches. Right on Tavian Wicks, plus 1060, and why not? Philly Fireman, let's go. 9-11, seven catches, 20-1.
9: I love this. Yeah, I think Dontavian Wicks, if you were following the Eagles training camp stuff, he was like the clear number two. And against these Commanders cornerbacks, I think there's going to be plenty of opportunity.
1: Yeah, it's also easy to see the defense kind of being more focused on Saquon and Devonta Smith. So,
9: yeah,
1: I love this. And to what CJ said earlier, yeah, I mean, with the drafting of Jalen Reagor 2.0, I think someone's going to have to step up here. So I really, this is two for two. I love the ladders from CJ.
9: I like that. At Mekhi Lemon, Jalen Reagor 2.0.
1: I'm not saying it. The Philly beat is saying it.
9: Oh, well, of course. Are they going to say something positive?
1: I'm just reporting the news.
9: Mekhi Lemon's, you can't call a guy a bust when he hasn't played a game yet. Come on.
1: Just similar vibes. I'm just reporting the news.
29: I will say, in Kramer's defense, I had a late fantasy draft last night in my old man Philly league there.
9: And, oh, no.
29: That was definitely the reports of Mekhi Lemon last night. They're calling him Jalen Reagor. They did not like him at all. I mean, I have a feeling they might Philly him out of town a la Brian Finneran when he dropped the ball on the opening day. Then he went down to Atlanta and had himself a 14-year career after that. But as long as it wasn't at Philly.
9: Well, knock on wood, things turn around for Mekhi Lemon. But Dontavian Wicks having a good game early, especially, I think, love this. And the Washington secondary is real issues.
1: Yeah, no, and it's all right. They can wait on Mekhi Lemon because their second round pass catcher is ready to take the field and contribute right away.
9: He's
1: not ready either.
9: Fun troll, Ryan.
1: Oh, man.
9: But, well, I mean, you...
1: My goodness.
9: A lot of victory laps.
1: I'm looking forward.
9: Team.
1: I'm reporting the news and looking forward. I don't know what's going on.
9: CJ, I mean, we can break down... We will be breaking down your team. CJ, give us a little... a smaller ladder, a little baby ladder. What else you got cooking over there?
29: Well, I'm going to my favorite game of the weekend.
9: Oh, yeah.
29: Right where you boys are sitting there, Las Vegas versus Miami. This game is just going to be fun, intriguing. Who knows what's going to happen there? There's a lot of ways to attack this. I mean, Miami's secondary is just absolutely abysmal. They have nothing but rookies. They signed like eight guys off of everyone else's scrap heap off for cut day. So you can go Trey Tucker. You can go Michael Meyer. You can do all kinds of ladders. But what I wanted for a nice quick step ladder, I'm going to flip to the other side. And Sean, I know you like this guy as much as I do, Malik Willis. He gave out his rushing ladder on the Great Sports Gambling Podcast prop show that we did the other day. But if you look at his passing numbers, they're absolutely insanely low. The Raiders secondary, not good, the defense. And just game script in general, I think all season long, Miami's going to be having to play catch-up because this roster's so bad. And they act like Malik Willis is still in the Tennessee and Liberty days. I know it's a small sample size. His last game, you know, he came in during the Bears game, threw for 140 yards, but he came in right at the end of the second quarter. And then versus Baltimore the following week, he threw for 280 yards, you know, 18 for 21. He seems like a much more comfortable passer now. He seems like he's finally got it. He says he's a changed man. His prop ladder begins at 180 for this game. Wow. It seems absurdly low. So let's just do a quick step ladder. 200 yards is plus 150. 250 is plus 544. And you tell me Malik Willis can't throw for 300 yards. It is plus 1960 for Malik Willis to throw 300 yards against the Raiders.
1: I love that. I mean, they're going to be down two touchdowns for much of the game. I think this is a fun right. way to play Malik Willis here.
9: No, I love Malik Willis. I think he's a underrated quarterback. I think he's going to be running and throwing all over this Raiders defense. And CJ, you know, I'll be me to give advice to the laddie daddy. I think this is a good way to attack it. But also, if you think Malik Willis is going to be throwing for yards, there's opportunities with the receivers. I mean, they're starting a couple rookies yes. there. But like Caleb Douglas's, receiving yards prop is like 38 yards. Chris Bell is like in the 30s. Malik Washington, they're all like comically low. So if you have a good take on who's going to be like the alpha of the Dolphins pass catchers, it's fun to take some shots on them as well.
29: I agree. And they are starting Chris Bell, and they're like, he's just going to be full go, whatever. Dude, Miami really is just a kind of like doing a YOLO style this year. The coach already said it's not about wins. He already told the fans, we're not trying to win anything here. We're just going to let the kids play. So, yeah, I like all of Bell's, all the Caleb Douglas, but you would think Malik Washington actually has a little bit of experience in that. Maybe yep. get the Malik collection there. He'll be in the slot as well. So I would probably send Malik Washington maybe in the first up. But I mean, these insane passing numbers. I mean, we're not asking him to break any NFL records. If you want to go all the way to the top.
9: Yeah.
29: Yeah. If you want to go to the stratosphere down the street there. How about 330 yards is 38-1? What are we talking about here?
9: Little dump off to Devon Achan, who just breaks one.
29: Get some Achan going.
9: There's so many ways he can rack up some passing yards. Love the Malik Willis. Optimism very sharp as always. Great ladder, CJ. Kramer, you know what we got coming up? Pleaser cards. Get your number two pencils ready. We're about to fill out a reverse teaser card. 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
6: This is a Bloomberg Business of Sports report. A bill that would create federal standards for college sports is slated for a vote in the Senate this month, but intra-party disputes are threatening its chances of passage. The Protect College Sports Act would create federal guidelines for students entering NIL deals and prevent schools from barring eligibility for scholarships and other funding because of them. The legislation would also limit student participation in college athletics to 5 calendar years. Daniel Belk is trying to play America's top 100 public golf courses as ranked by Golf Magazine. He is documenting his travels on social media. Belk has budgeted $70,000 for the golfing endeavor and has gained a growing fan base. Belk is considering turning his golfing experience into a business, such as starting a travel company or playing the top 100 golf courses in the world, and hopes to have a built-in audience ready to receive it. With a Bloomberg Business of Sports report, I'm Mike.
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1: Night, you're watching with your significant other. We already went to the TD bar early in the show. Now we're getting started with the pleasing. So let's go.
9: Hanging out with us to fill out the pleaser card from the Bottom Line Bombs podcast on the Sports Gambling Podcast Network, courtesy of the progressive guest line, Mr. CJ Sullivan. CJ, you ready for some pleasers?
29: I am. And as you can see behind me here, I kind of have a mini vision board for the NFL
9: what's
29: season
9: going on
29: there.
9: Back
29: a lot
9: there?
29: Of Survivor things. Yeah, there's some human design elements. There's Survivor maps laid out. There's future tickets put out there. Other things that I want to happen. And then some of them were the actual pleasers. And I saw that we're going to hit this week, get that bankroll. And that's going to bankroll the rest. And we're just going to keep upping the ante each week. And, Till we get to the end of the season, have a nice pleaser kitty, because it is, what is it, 20-1 we get, the 3-1?
9: 25 to 1.
29: I'm sorry. And then once we get that, we'll double or triple, and he's keep tripling our bets, and that's going to be, and eventually we'll get to full pleasure.
9: That's the goal.
1: Miss out on a pleaser leg hitting on Thursday night.
9: Niners already cashed one pleaser.
29: It's already 1-1.
9: Yeah, 1-1. So now, what's the formula? We each pick one. We kind of go back and forth.
1: You know.
29: Yeah.
9: Kramer, what do you think?
29: We nominate him, right?
1: We gotta nominate him
29: for the board.
1: Yeah, we gotta let CJ go first.
9: Yeah, he's got the whole thing set up. CJ, what are we doing on the pleaser card?
29: Well, as we notice, we have to do certain rules, and we have a classic necro please pleaser.
1: We have
29: a dead pleaser number out there. I mean, dumb luck that, with the news that Tua, of course, got hurt being Tua this week by actually trying to throw a football, silly him, during practice. He knows where that leads to. So now you have the Steeler number, which is out there. Now it's up to 6 now in the books. Is that right?
1: Yeah.
9: Yeah.
29: So normally it'd be like 12 and a half, 13 on the pleaser card. We're getting the necro dead number at 10.5, I believe. I mean, you know, Cooper Rush is a little scarier. I don't care. Like I said, their defensive ends are out. One guy tore his ACL. The other one's in prison, I believe. I think this game can get ugly anyway. I like Steelers by double digits here. Steelers for the necro, please.
9: Yeah, I love the Steelers before. And the only concern is like, well, now everyone likes them, but screw it. I mean, you know, it's Cooper Rush on the road. Well, I'm not going to sweat this. I love the Steelers. So Steelers are the first play.
1: And that's bubble number 11. If you're filling out the circuit pleaser card at home.
29: Get your number two pencils for your Iowa Scantrons.
1: I know. R.I.P. to the Scantron. Sean?
9: Okay.
1: I can go second.
9: Okay.
1: Or I can go third.
9: You can go second, Craig.
1: Maybe I can help coach you. Because there's another dead number on the board.
9: Really?
1: Yeah.
9: What do we see?
1: It's near and dear to your heart, I think. You were an Eagles fan last season.
9: Yes.
1: Well, that number has moved all the way up to, what, six?
9: It's 5.5 here.
1: Back to 5.5. Okay, okay, so not as dead. Well, yeah. Still dead, though.
29: It was originally five, but Jane Daniels threatened a lawsuit to all the sports books to make it off there, so they had to throw a hook on it.
1: Anyway, that would be my coaching to you, but no, if you don't view it as a necro.
9: Give me the Eagles. They're gonna destroy this Commanders team. Another.

0: Yeah, I'm a little worried about the Chargers O-line with that center. Maybe I'm thinking too much here. CJ, I'll defer to you. What's your favorite of these?
1: I like all three, to be honest with you. I mean, you might be getting a text after this segment to put a nice five-teamer in there for me.
2: Yes.
1: Nice five-team pleaser. I mean, those are some great juicy games. I like, and I think we got to throw a dog in there.
0: Yeah,
1: as well. I do like the Chargers to win going away, like a 40. I can just see that just being like those Arizona games, those 42-21s. The Jets fits that model where it can even be a tight game. You can win by 6 in overtime, for crying out loud, and pull that one. But I mean, good Lord.
2: If I told you the Jets were going to score 27 points, you lock this up right now?
0: Yeah. Okay. I like CJ's balancing it out with the dog. So Jets, is that Jets' final answer, CJ?
1: I mean, but there's also something to be said about those Giants at night and all riding on the Giants.
2: Harbaugh.
1: And Sean, just think about how it's a win-win for you. The Giants win it. We cover the pleaser.
0: Yes.
1: If they don't, you get to blame Kramer and his Giants. But it's also the Cowboys. And I know I saw you on Follow the Money earlier, Kramer, and you said your model has the Cowboys at 0-17. Yep. So it fits the model. Fits the model perfectly, and you guys have
0: it is your selection. So if you want to take the Giants, I'm fine with it. Do you believe in your Giants?
2: Yeah.
1: I support all three.
2: Absolutely.
0: Okay.
2: Absolutely, I support the Giants. I also like the Jets, but I mean, I like the idea of it getting to Sunday or in Sunday night. I like having that nightcap there.
0: Oh, because so you can hedge, so you can monetize the ticket with the.
2: Nope. I just like having the
0: action. The worst teasers are tough to hedge anyway.
2: Yeah. You're not, I mean, what are you doing here? I'm not looking to middle. Again, I have the Cowboys going 0-17, and yeah. I expect there to be a surprise. That Cowboys offensive line is, people aren't reporting the problem. It is mission critical. They're going against maybe one of the best defensive lines in the league. Possibly. I don't want to be too optimistic. And, you know, like I said, I had a dream. Abdul Carter, strip sack, scoop and score. So yeah, this lines up. So this is, and CJ, I'm available if you want to collaborate on maybe a five banger, but three legs, 25-1, bubble 11 for the Steelers, -10.5, bubble 25 for the Eagles, laying 11.5, and bubble 30 for the Giants, laying 3.5.
0: Okay.
1: That's so beautiful. And we don't have to watch that Jets-Titans game. I'll be watching all the games at the God's Eye in the studio, Macaulay Culkin style, while you guys are whooping it up in Vegas. But I was thinking of putting the Jets-Titans game, putting an episode of NCIS on instead of that one. Maybe just to take all the seven games and then something like that just to so I don't have to watch that. But, I mean, this makes perfect. Eagles, Giants, Steelers. This is how we start the season off.
2: Yeah.
0: This is how we win. Yes. Love the reverse pleaser. CJ, if you were to upgrade it to a five leg, who are the other legs, hypothetically, you'd be looking to put in here?
1: Hypothetically, some that fit the bill. I like the Packers at -5.5, just for the number wise. That I could just be a tight game, but just like the Jets, they can win by 6 in a tight game there. Detroit Saints is one of those hilarious games where I could argue either side. Maybe two separate tickets. One's got Detroit, one's got New Orleans. I mean, I can see Detroit winning by 14. I can see the Saints winning the game, you know, and that's a pleaser zone in there.
0: For the for those playing along at home, if you go 4 for 4 on the reverse teaser card, 75-1, 5 for 5, 250-1. CJ, I recall you played some 7 and 8 leg ones. 7 is 2,500-1, 8, 7,500-1. So not only do you have to get all 8 games right, but they have to win by a crazy margin there. Super fun. Love the pleaser cards. Good stuff.
1: They have to be eligible. And I felt like it was a victory because at least 8 or 9 teams, they were eligible.
0: Yeah.
1: That's worth on the right side of them. That's half the battle.
0: Picking the right teams is half the battle.
2: Yep.
0: Check out the Bottom Line Bomb. CJ Sullivan, great stuff. When we return, more NFL picks against the spread. 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
18: Please, Ricard. 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
17: 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You get the guides, NFL, college, and pro. You get the post preseason updates, a bunch of good award market stuff, so many good stuff. So much good stuff there in the guides. and becoming a VSiN pro. Just awesome. Kramer, we love the betting splits over on VSiN. What are any lopsided action jumping out at you, either on DK or the circus splits?
18: We kind of discussed one of them already, but I'll talk about a game we haven't talked about yet. We discussed in the pleaser segment, but the Cardinals, possibly public dogs having fleas, 84% of the money on the green book currently on the Cardinals.
17: So wow.
18: Beware.
17: Well, good transition, because that's our next game to break down. Yes. Cardinals at the Chargers. What do we see in the number at?
18: Well, and yeah, the spread was, what, as high as 11.5, I think, at points in the summer. I think it opened around 10.5. It's now at 8.5, reflecting some of that money coming in on the Cardinals. It seems to have paused there. I'm sure a lot of people are saying they love the Chargers in a teaser, as do I. I like the Chargers laying the points. I think Hampton is going to have a huge game here. I love his rushing yards total over. I saw he's 18-1 to lead the league in rushing for the first week. We discussed this. I think Mike McDaniel is going to have a nice game plan to get the running game going against this Cardinals defense. We're going to see a lot of that stretch zone. He's going to Hampton to the outside. He's going to have some big plays in this one. So, yeah, play his rushing prop, but I'm laying it here. Obviously, I like it if I'm willing to throw it in the pleaser card at 15.5. Almost where this we didn't really discuss it, but kind of we played a reverse necro pleaser there as we're leaning into a relatively dead number. But, yeah, I'm not getting cute here. I think Arizona, I'm gonna lock it in. Arizona is the too cute dog of the week.
17: Yeah, I mean, I looked at this one a while, and when it was at 10, I was kind of maybe talking myself into the Cardinals, because the double-digit dogs do get pretty juicy week one. The dogs over 6.5 have been good historically, but... And I do worry about Walter Nolan, who I do like as a player. He's healthy against this Chargers offensive line with a, you know, a rookie center. Certainly a point of concern. But you got Harbaugh, 6-0 straight up, and ATS in the opening weeks. He's going to come in pretty prepared against a rookie head coach here on the road. I think that's a good matchup for the Chargers. Now, the Cardinals, they can get some in garbage time, but the fact that they're always in garbage time reflects how garbage they are. So I think the Chargers, Mike McDaniel offense, will be able to put up enough points to separate. So, yeah, you talked me into the Chargers.
18: And just a quick quote from Jim Harbaugh. This was from a couple days ago at a press conference. Quote, it's September. It's time to play our first game. And I support no cause, foreign or domestic, other than the greatness of the Los Angeles Chargers. That means he's ready for football, like many of us are. He supports no cause, foreign or domestic, other than the National Football League. I think this is going to be one of there's a couple... Like I said, the Browns, the Cardinals, one of those dogs is going to have fleas, maybe both, but leaning into the Chargers here, lay the points. All right, next up, another 125 kick here on the left coast in Las Vegas, because the game's in Las Vegas. The Raiders, they were 3.5. The number moved back to, I think, as low as 2.5 with the news of Brock Bowers. Yeah. And I said, Sean, Brock Bowers is not worth that much to the point spread to go from 3.5 to 2.5. Turned out I was right. The number has moved back to 3. And it's actually looking like, based on the juice, we're seeing some minus 115s, minus 120s. I think it might get back to 3.5, Sean. The Raiders might be a sneaky survivor pick for some this week.
17: No.
18: I love the Raiders here. I think the Miami Dolphins have one of the worst football rosters we've seen in some time. And Sean will give you the optimistic case about this team, which involves the run game, the offensive line overperforming, Malik Willis being great.
17: Great point.
18: Devon Achan being an all-pro offensive player of the year caliber, and Halfley having the defense going right away with over 40 expiring contracts, over $180 million in dead cap. That's 60% of the cap. And frankly, I'm not where you are in terms of Malik Willis. So I'm laying it. Love it. Big time. One of my five in the Circa Million. Sean, tell me why you're on the Dolphins.
17: Well, first off, you get to fade Kirk Cousins as a favorite, which I love. Kirk Cousins, 23-35-1 ATS is a home favorite. Ashton Jeanty, not 100%. Malik Washington, Mike Washington's the rookie, right?
18: Yep.
17: Has a bit of a fumbling issue. So if he's getting carries, look out.
18: Interesting.
17: And I think the front seven for the Dolphins isn't as bad as people think. I like Jacob Rodriguez to have some big plays in this game. And I think the Dolphins skill players aren't quite as bad as everyone thinks. I like Malik Willis. We've seen mobile quarterbacks elevate rosters before, and I think you're going to see that with Malik Willis. Malik Willis doesn't care that the team, quote-unquote, tanking. He's not tanking. He's playing for his NFL career. He's finally gotten a chance to start, and I think he's going to take advantage of this. So I'm very excited to see Malik Willis. The read option with Devon Achan is going to create big opportunities in the run game. You know, they have all-pro, second-team all-pro sender. And you look at the Seahawks with the Clint Kubiak offense. That struggled in their first game. So even if the Raiders' offense does end up being good, I don't know if they're going to hit the ground week one and just cruise over this Dolphins team, especially with no Brock Bowers. I think that's huge. I think he would have been Kirk Cousins' safety blanket. And no safety blanket for Kirk Cousins means no bet for me. Give me the fighting Malik Willis's Miami Dolphins. Let's go.
18: You must have missed earlier when I was discussing Jack Besh, who I also like on a reception ladder. I think 550 is the four reception price for him. Also, not sure, where are you getting the Mike Washington fumbling? Is this a college thing he fumbled a bunch? Okay. And then lastly, just so you know, Ashton Jeanty is off the injury report.
17: Yeah, but clearly he's not 100%.
18: Full practice. Just no designation. I'm just pointing that out. Again, reporting the news. We'll agree to disagree here. Sean, one of Sean's hottest takes in some time, Miami Dolphins.
17: I don't think the Dolphins are going to be horrible. Maybe I'm wrong. That's why they play the games.
18: I think that's why it's funny. Your hot take is that they're not going to be horrible. It's not funny that that's your take. It's just funny how bad they could be. Washington at Philly, a little NFC East battle. Commemorating the 9-year anniversary of the almost $1 million bank in the DraftKings Millie Maker, which featured a game between the Redskins and the Eagles. This was down, what, 4 when we discussed it?
17: I don't think it was ever 4.
18: Four and a half. Okay, it was 4.5 when we discussed it on the podcast. It's now 6. There is, Cirque actually is dealing 5.5.
17: Yeah.
18: My comment to you was, why is this not 6.5, 7. I stand by that statement. I don't know why this isn't 6.5, 7. I think it's solely because people expect the offense to start slow. Well, guess what? They're going to be able to run the ball down the Commander's throat. And so I think they're going to be aided with the run game. I don't think the pass game will need to be up to snuff to start. And I think they win this role running away. Jaden Daniels, the idea that he starts horribly is on my bingo card.
17: Yeah, and just Sirianni and Hurts, very reliable in these opening games, 5-0 straight up. Eagles 7-2 ATS in their first three games. But to me, matchup-wise, just look at the trenches.
18: Looking.
17: You got Jalen Carter, Jordan Davis, Jalix Hunt going up against this Washington offensive line, which has clearly struggled. And no Laremy Tunsil, I think, is huge for this Commanders team. So I think Eagles D-line is going to be able to get a lot of pressure on Jaden Daniels. They have a very good defense, one of the best in the league. And on the other side, the offensive line is healthy. The offensive line should be able to create some nice running, some nice lanes for Saquon Barkley. That's going to set up the play action with Devontae Smith. And Eagles at home, Jalen Hurts is a favorite at home. Jalen Hurts is a home division favorite. All very strong situations. So let's go, baby. Go Birds. They get it done in nice fashion.
18: Hopefully they don't miss Jeff Stout. Green Bay, Minnesota. Vikings laying 1.5, total is 46.5. To me, the matchup here is very simple. Green Bay's offensive line, Green Bay without without Josh Jacobs, no running game. What are they going to look like? Brian Flores, I believe, is going to eat. The way you attack Brian Flores' defense is with heavy personnel. I don't know if that's going to be something where the Packers are going to look their best. I love Jordan Love to throw an interception. Get that for plus 110. And I love the Vikings laying the 1.5. Also will be on my Circa Million card.
17: Kevin O'Connell does well with less than great quarterbacks. And it feels like Kyler Murray is a guy he might be able to elevate in this offense. To me, again, this is the Flores defense versus the Packers offensive line, which I have, I read the O-line rankings and people have the Packers pretty far down the list. I don't love backing Kyler Murray as a favorite, but I can't take the Packers right now. The Packers historically have done well early on in September, etc. But we saw the Packers defense without Micah Parsons. They were just kind of a mess. And I think the Vikings are going to be able to move the ball. That offensive line for the Packers is a massive red flag for me.
18: Also lost their defensive coordinator, Jeff Hafley. So
17: yeah,
18: that's got to mean something.
17: Yes, Jeff Hafley, very good head coach. You're about to see it in Miami. when we return, sports betting blackjack.
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20: 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Hey, Elfie. 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
20: 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You?
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17: 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I'm Sean Sack of the Money Green with my partner in picks, Ryan Real Money Kramer. What's happening, Kramer?
18: Just starting to realize I have a lot of week one action.
17: Yeah.
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17: 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Kramer, so you got some cards there. You know what that means. It's time for Sports Betting Blackjack.
0: Should you hit?
2: Hit me.
0: You have 17, sir.
2: I like to live dangerously.
0: Should you stay?
2: 5.
3: I'll stay.
2: I also like to live dangerously.
0: Let's see what the guys choose this week on Sports Betting Blackjack.
17: Shuffle up and deal. Very easy to play, and much like real blackjack, whatever hand you're dealt, you have to convince yourself this is a winning hand. And each card coincides with what do we got here? Some random week one props.
18: Yeah, who knows?
17: I don't know what Johnny paired us up with, but whatever we get, we're gonna instantly talk ourselves into it. Kramer, I already played one hand of blackjack. Won.
18: Very nice. Yeah,
17: If you ever stay here at the Circa D or Golden Gate, they have a great promo. You show them your boarding pass. If it's within 24 hours, they give you $50 in match play. So I took my $50 match play, put it down. I matched it $50. I said I want to play one hand of blackjack. Got a soft 19, and I won. The dealer had 17.
18: Very yes. good.
17: So now I'm going to take that and blow it on pleaser cards.
18: Yeah, that's a great way to fund your pleaser. I mean, I'm doing that with the slot this week, so well, let's go.
17: We got a three of diamonds the dealer just got, so let's see if we can beat a three of diamonds. And here we go.
18: Let's go. Aces
17: for old Sean Green. Ace of clubs. Let's take a look at the betting board. Ace of clubs. Jared Goff over 261.5 passing yards. Yeah, as someone who's optimistic about the Saints and, the Saints getting 7 points, it's more about the Saints kind of being able to keep up on the offensive side. It's not necessarily like I'm in love with the Saints defense. And, Jameson Williams, Amon-Ra St. Brown. There's a lot of ways Jared Goff could rack up some passing yards. So 261.5, he's in a dome. He usually starts out the season fairly sharp. And 261.5 feels like a doable number. I mean, the total is sky high. That's why we have this high number. But hard to go against it. So, yes, I can easily make that case for Jared Goff. I'll get high 270s against my Saints.
18: Well, I think this is also just a if you like the Saints, I think this involves, like, this is kind of one of those where if the Saints win, if the Lions win, Goff throwing the ball kind of paired with the defensive woes of the Lions and the fact that you expect them to give up a bunch of yards. So
17: yeah,
18: even though it's a big number. All right, my first card, three of clubs, Justin Herbert over 239.5. Quote, I believe Justin Herbert will be the greatest quarterback that's ever played on this planet. End quote.
17: Very optimistic.
18: Jim Harbaugh. Quote, woo, you see that boy throw? End quote. Mike McDaniel. Adam Gase, I don't have any quotes for, and it is concerning that he's somehow part of the brain trust here, but all the overs for the Chargers. Part of what I think, and again, part of the reason the Cardinals are a fun pair in a blowout scenario is I don't expect them to let the game get totally out of hand. And so as long as there's a little bit of pressure going, I expect there to continue to be yards for the Chargers. I probably would, as I mentioned earlier, I like the Hampton stuff probably a little bit more than Herbert passing, but I certainly like the Herbert passing numbers versus figuring out where the ball is going to go in this passing attack. So Herbert over 239.5.
17: Yeah, I mean, it could be Quentin Johnson. It could be Ladd McConkey. I like Njoku to get in the end zone. Maybe not a yards play there, but it might be tough to figure out who's going to get it. But it does feel like they're going to be able to throw in this Cardinals secondary.
18: Yeah, I agree with that statement. All right.
17: Monkey, Ryan.
18: Oh, no.
17: Oh, 4 o'clock.
18: That was a hell of a toss by me.
17: Great toss and a great card. Jalen Hurts over 211.5. I mean,
18: the same number as Jackson Dart.
17: What do you mean?
18: Oh, same passing yards number.
17: Okay. Well, I definitely like Jalen Hurts to throw the ball against this Commanders defense. I saw this nugget tweeted out. I'll read it. Rasul Douglas. These are the starting Commanders quarterbacks. Douglas turned 31 last week on his fourth team since 2023. Amik Robertson allowed 817 yards in coverage last season, second among cornerbacks. And Mike Sanristil allowed NFL high 9 touchdowns in coverage last season.
18: Is that good?
17: No. Okay. I think Devonta Smith is going to get some really easy stuff in the play action game. And Dontavian Wicks, CJ liked his ladder. This is a comically low number for Jalen Hurts, who can throw the football, and he will come Sunday. Give me Jalen Hurts over 211.5. Disrespectful number.
18: That almost feels like we rigged it.
17: Yeah. Come on.
18: All right. Next up for me. Oh, baby. 8 of hearts. I'm doubling down for sure. 8 of hearts. No whammy. Jaden Daniels to go over a passing touchdown at -250.
17: Yeah, I might get some.
18: I just threw up in my mouth a little bit.
17: -250.
18: I mean, Sean, you should probably play the other side of this one.
17: Yeah.
18: Certainly a fun little alt. I mean, look, they're going to be losing by 3 to 4 touchdowns. I think that's how they get in the end zone. Terry McLaurin has, there has been some chatter there. I think he probably, tough matchup for him, but let's see if he can get some wins. Yeah, I'm struggling here, but I think them being down 2 to 3 touchdowns is the formula here. But I still have the taste of throw up in my mouth.
17: So I'm sitting on a soft 15 against the 3.
18: Do you want to hit?
17: Give me a card, Kramer.
18: Another 4 of spades.
17: Okay. 4 of spades.
18: It's a 19 against the 3. It's probably a stay.
17: Josh Allen, over 32.5 rushing yards. Yeah, I mean, I think this Texans defense is very tough, but Josh Allen is clearly a willing runner, and I think when he gets some pressure, if guys aren't open down the field, he's going to take off and run, and they like some design run stuff for Josh Allen as well. So 32.5 for a guy who happily uses his legs. That feels like a little low number. I think they're pricing in a lot of stuff here for the Texans defense. And we've seen this all the time. It's, break off a big long run on third down or in the 2-minute drill or something where, prevent defense that the Texans are playing. There's a lot of scenarios where Josh Allen, like a gazelle, will just cut loose.
18: Hopefully the Blue Tent Patrol isn't too aggressive in week one.
17: Oh, it's just Jackson Dart. That's the only one you got.
18: I'm hoping it's not a widespread systemic.
17: No, as someone who loves
18: NFL football, I would hate for the, I'm not even going to say it because you'd have to bleep it out, of America when it comes to this Blue Tent situation.
17: I don't like seeing guys in the tent except Jackson Dart because it's so funny.
18: 6-0 versus the Blue Tent. Never lost Jackson Dart. All right, I'm doubling down.
17: Are they going to hang a banner?
18: No, I'm just giving, again, I'm reporting the news. I'm a journalist, Sean. I'm doubling down.
17: So 11 against the 3, double down situation.
18: Oh, no. 5 of spades. Okay. Oh, no. David Montgomery under 56.5 yards. The case for this is that it's going to be a true split. Woody Marks is going to be given opportunities. They're going to leverage David Montgomery more in the red area, potentially. I don't really know what the breakdown is going to be. So I know you like David Montgomery.
17: Yeah.
18: I tend to think they're still going to leverage Woody Marks. It's been a while since David Montgomery has ever been a bell cow. And so, I'll take the, I still have the taste of throw up from the Jaden Daniels play. This one's not as bad. I'm washing it out with some ginger ale, maybe some water. But the case here would be we have a complete carry split. And if he's only getting 12, 13 carries, he's not getting over this number.
17: I liked David Montgomery over for what it's worth. I just sort of faded the Bills rush defense. But maybe it's better with Leonard.
18: The other version is that the offense still sucks. The offensive line still sucks, and they're playing from behind, and C.J. Stroud has to throw the ball, which we discussed that with Nico Collins in the Fast Futures a little bit.
17: Okay, so I got earlier. A 19. I'll stay. Kramer on a 16.
18: I doubled down. I can't take a card.
17: Dealer's showing a 3, flips over a 10, or sorry, a queen, 13. We need a monkey dealer bus, 6. My God.
18: 6 of clubs. Let's do that one on the way out. 6 of clubs.
17: At least I pushed, Ryan.
18: Yeah, that's good. I'm glad you pushed.
17: Baker Mayfield, under 238.5 passing yards. What do you make of Baker?
18: I like Baker. I think whether it's something I haven't talked about, I'll filibuster. Kenny Gainwell, we talked about this on our prop show on the Sports Gambling Podcast. 4 receptions plus 108, 5 receptions plus 225, 6 receptions 4-1. Sure, maybe Baker goes under, but I.
17: But Baker- think you're going to have a good game with without racking up a ton of passing yards. And he's a guy who likes to use his legs, especially early in the season. Hey, when we return, we'll talk week two college football picks with Pick Dundee himself, Colby Dan from the College Football Experience. Stay tuned.
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1: At the U.S. Open in New York tonight, an All-American matchup in the men's semis. Ben Shelton defeats Francis Tiafoe in four sets. Shelton now faces Alexander Zverev in Sunday's final. The Chicago Bears gave running back DeAndre Swift a three-year extension. Falcons quarterback Cooper Rush will start Sunday. In college football, it's a final on Fox TV. Number 23, Missouri, a winner at Kansas, 38-21. Easy victories for Louisville, Virginia, and NC State, which won 73-0 over Richmond. Boston College at home edged Rutgers, 28-21. In late night baseball at Arizona, Diamondbacks 9-1 over the Rangers in the top of the seventh inning. Padres were up 7-1. It's now 7-5 at the Giants' bottom of the fifth. Rafael Devers with a grand slam. Cardinals lead the White Sox 7-2 in the eighth. Cleveland won 5-2 at Minnesota. Milwaukee 20-0 over the Reds. I'm Steve DeSager.
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15: 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We put new videos up, all our big takes, all the time. Let us know what you think, agree, disagree. We've got our AFC title game picks, our bold predictions for long shot teams for the Super Bowl. Lots of big content tonight going into week one of the NFL. Again, just search Jason Smith Show within YouTube. It's all there. Mike and I love putting this stuff out for you every single night. So we have Pete Futak stopping by in about 20 minutes. College football insider extraordinaire. We'll take a look at the two biggest games of the day tomorrow. None bigger than Ohio State and Texas. And you know, it's at Oklahoma and Michigan sounds great, but oh boy, it's not going to go well for Michigan. But
16: big noon kickoff, live maybe, from the big house.
15: Maybe Pete's got some good stuff for Michigan. Maybe he's got some more positivity for Michigan on a Positivity Friday.
16: I don't know.
15: That's the thing, Mike. Here on a Positivity Friday, I don't have a lot of positivity for Michigan. I don't have a lot of it.
16: Are you really in an airtight, soundproof room as you're saying that, or as your wife left the house?
15: No,
16: and you know she's not on the iHeartRadio app listening to you right now.
15: No, you know what I do is remember on Family Feud when the two people would go play for Fast Money and Richard Dawson, whoever the host, would say, okay, so who's going to start? Okay, Joanne, you're here. Okay, Terry, you're going to go. And then they'll say, okay, so Terry's going to go put on headphones and listen to music while we're, so you can't hear the questions ostensibly. Mm-hmm. So like you're taking someplace, you can't hear the questions, so you can think about it. Like when I go to talk about this, I go, hey, look, I found your iPods. I found your earpods. Here you go. Why don't you listen to some music for a few minutes? Yeah. No reason. No, I'm just thinking. You know, hey, I put a couple of big songs on there for you. You know, listen to these couple of new songs. You know, hey, Turnstile's going to host, be the musical guest on SNL. I like them. Listen to somebody, know what you think. Yeah. Listen, I'll let you know when you can take them off.
16: No, that's pretty good. I like that.
15: Yeah.
16: Yeah, that's the one thing I always had, you know, with my ex and all. I knew they weren't listening. So I can say whatever I wanted.
15: Listen, this is where I actually don't want you to listen because it's not going to go well. Just so you listen most of the other times, but sometimes.
16: Then you start singing Hail Michigan every once in a while. It's like, oh, you heard footsteps down the hallway.
15: You know, when I first started working at FS1, this is back when it was Fox Sports News in the mid-90s, right before I became a personality on radio, TV, and everything. Like, we were getting ready to launch, right, when Fox Sports News was launching. And I remember talking to one of my friends, and we were talking about some of the stuff, like, are we ready to launch? Are we ready? And I'll never forget, he said to me something I've always remembered. He goes, you know, the thing is, something like this, like I want to be positive. And I go, yeah, sure. He goes, but I also want to be realistic, and I can't be realistic without being negative. So I'm kind of stuck.
16: No, like, it's a tough place to be. Yeah, no, that's absolutely.
15: Hey, Michigan, for my wife, like, I want to be positive. Coming off of last week, it's over. You won the game. They're not going to take it away from you. No matter what Jeff Sagarin does in his rankings, they're not taking it away from you. So, yeah, I want to be positive for you. But I also want to be realistic. And I can't be realistic without being negative. I mean, that's kind of where I am right now for Michigan.
16: Well, I mean, look, it's the old adage as I've always added to things. I can't tell you how to feel. I just have to lay it out.
15: I can't tell you how to feel. I can only tell you how I feel. I am really nervous for you tomorrow.
16: That's it. It can hurt. I'm not going to say it doesn't have an adverse effect on you. But here's the reality. Here's what I'm thinking about. By the way, 31 years ago today, a Chicago Bears fan jumped into the tunnel to catch an extra point.
15: Oh, really? I remember seeing that going, oh, my God, is that guy okay?
16: Since we're all about positivity and anniversaries and everything.
15: Like,
16: he
15: tried to time it, and he jumped, like, to the side. Yeah. Right? Like, he jumped off to the side and caught the ball like a receiver, like he was going out of bounds. I remember that.
16: Yeah, he had a nice long ponytail going, and good catch.
0: There you go.
15: Don't do that.
16: That was the best catch of any Bears receiver in that era.
15: No one do that. I think that was actually Curtis Conway. Nobody do that. No, it's just a story from a long time ago. That's all it is. Story from a long time ago. Now, from a story from a long time ago to two huge stories tonight and two big-time appreciation moments, the first two teams have qualified for the playoffs in Major League Baseball, and here's how they happen.
3: Coming after him in a drive, deep to left field, on its way, Caminero has just sent the Rays to the postseason for the first time in 3 years. The Tampa Bay Rays are the first team to clinch in 2026.
4: And a fly ball on the infield. Hamilton calling for it. Hamilton reaches up, squeezes the baseball, and for the eighth time in 9 years, the Milwaukee Brewers are headed to the postseason.
15: There was Brewers Radio Network, Rays Radio Network before that. Caminero's walk-off, the Brewers a little bit less drama, winning that game 20-0 over the Red Sox. I think I read somewhere where they're the first team to win two games, have two shutouts and have the run totals be in the 20s ever.
16: Yeah.
15: Right? Like two teams to win shutouts with 20-0 because they won a game earlier this year, like 22-0. I'm like, my goodness. But you want to talk about appreciation moments for both of these teams, because quite honestly, this should not be possible for the Rays and the Brewers, the way baseball is constructed. It shouldn't be. It shouldn't be possible that two teams can sustain winning. And I don't mean winning the World Series like the Dodgers. I don't mean every year we're winning our division, we're getting to the World Series, we're winning. Not that. I just mean to sustain winning when you are a small market team and guys leave all the time and you have a tough time replacing who leaves. You have to replace who leaves because no one really stays. This should not be possible, right? But for really two different reasons for the Brewers and for the Rays, right? For the Brewers first, like, this is a team that they're kind of a throwback, right? They don't hit home runs. Like, that's number one thing. Like, this is a team that doesn't hit home runs. Like, how do you win in Major League Baseball and you don't hit home runs? Like, that's how it is. You hit home runs and that's how you win. But they were able to go from, hey, David Stearns is a genius. Look at what he's doing. All the great players he's brought in. He leaves and runs the Mets, and guess what? Everything is still fine. Craig Counsell's your manager. Boy, we're gonna hate losing him. He's everything for us, man. What a great manager. He's so well sought after. He leaves. Pat Murphy's doing a hell of a job, right? Like they should not be able to sustain it, but they do, and it's mainly because I feel like the Brewers are that team that they kind of live in a bubble where we do our own thing, and it's different from the rest of Major League Baseball, right? Like, there's small market teams, how they run things. There's been, but we do our own thing. We're not going to rely on the home run. You can tell how they play for each other. It's a fun way to watch them play baseball, and it shouldn't be this successful. They shouldn't be here. There should be down years for the Brewers. They shouldn't be able to lose Freddie Peralta, their best pitcher, and then have the best record in Major League Baseball. That doesn't make sense. But yet the Brewers find a
0: way to do it. And it's the way the organization is run, the buy-in. Certain teams, it doesn't matter what you have at the top. You just have a certain kind of vibe or an aura, or you have an identity that everybody seems to buy into. Because as I just said, hey, you had really good teams with a previous GM and the previous manager and the previous ace. And guess what? You've lost all those guys, and this may be your best team yet. Right, you have the best record in the National League going into the playoffs. You're a huge threat to the Dodgers. You have former Dodgers on the team like Dustin May saying, we have all the pieces. Like, this shouldn't be possible, yet it is for the Brewers. And that's a huge appreciation moment for them.
16: Look at where they stand right now. You've already got four pitchers with double-digit wins, led, of course, by the Miz at his 14-5 record, but just absolutely insanity. Looking at where they are in terms of spending. Ready? Want to have some fun with numbers there? Milwaukee is 20th. Their spend is $142.5 million. Their highest paid player, Christian Yelich, at $27 million. All right. 28th are the Tampa Bay Rays. Roster salary, $111.3 million. And that comes with an asterisk. Because their highest paid player, you want to guess who that is?
0: Bob Hope?
16: Wander Franco, making $16.5 million, a man who will never play again.
0: Nope.
16: Yandy Diaz is at the final year of a four-year, $36 million deal. But we talk about organizational stability, philosophy, and buy-in, you know, a lot when we talk about other sports, right? Why we've always celebrated that handful of franchises in the NFL, that you know that while there may be a down year, that the philosophy is strong, and the organizational resolve and how they go through their businesses and their player evaluations going to get back, right? For all the years when Ozzie Newsome was running things and into the new regime with the Ravens. May have a down year, but you know, from a structural standpoint, they've been stable and they keep going. The Steelers never bottom out. All of those kind of things. San Francisco, here's a million things going wrong. Philadelphia, yet you keep winning. In baseball, not as necessarily the same, and you have the obvious competitive advantage when it comes to, all right, you can have extra players that don't need to be ready till August 1st. As we've seen with the Dodgers, or just the spend of, hey, we're just going to get the best and hope it coalesces. But you talk about minor league systems and the coaches and everybody sticking around. And here's the philosophy of how we bring young pitchers along. We've seen that with Tampa forever, right? Now you got a guy in Junior Caminero who's the next guy. I was kind of shocked. His 40th home run tonight, Jason, first career walk-off. And
0: wow.
16: So like he was just like a little kid smiling from ear to ear as they were spraying champagne on him. But it was just like, you know, that graphic popped up and like you hear him just so giddy because, I mean, this is a team that fights, right? That in a division with the Red Sox, the defending champion Blue Jays who fell off a cliff and whatever the Yankees are, I mean, the fact that they are that consistent is pretty damn impressive, and it takes that young star, you know, maybe to break through a little bit for people to, you know, stand up and take notice.
0: Well, that's the thing, is that they shouldn't be able to do this either, because it's not just – this is the smallest of small market teams. Yeah. We wonder every year, are they even staying? And it doesn't matter. They're still really good. Now, the last couple of years, they've been around 500, but their last decade for a small market team has been terrific. You're talking about 96 wins, 100 wins, 86 wins, 99 wins. They'll finish with over 90 wins this year, right? That's an incredible decade for a team that we don't even know every year. Are they still going to be here? Are they going to move? Are fans even going? Do they even care? Like, this should be impossible. Because when you throw on top of that, it's not just one team that's going to outspend them. Every team in that division is going to outspend
16: them. Like I said, they're
0: 28th in the
16: league.
0: The Yankees are going to outspend them. Yeah. The Red Sox are going to outspend them, and the Orioles are going to outspend them. They're going to, every single year, we're going to go get the big guys out there, and you have to worry about bringing your guys along and hitting it big minor league-wise and fixing people. Like, the scouting department for the Rays and how they're able to bring their young players along and turn them into stars. It looks like I told you they were going to fix Freddie Peralta, and look what they're doing. They're fixing Freddie Peralta, right? I said that with that trade up, and I said, well, here's what's going to happen. I know he's going to wind up. He's going to go like 7-1 for the Rays down the stretch. They're going to go to the playoffs, and I'm going to watch Freddie Peralta do this. Now, he did have a first couple of rough games, but it looks like he's been fixed. Mm-hmm. Like this is like, hey, how about we take a look at how the Rays are doing this, right? Because the Brewers in the NL Central, I could at least say, well, there's not a lot of great teams there. Yes, the Cubs generally, they're the biggest market team, but the Cubs aren't world beaters every single year, right? The Cubs have their ups and downs. There's nobody every year you go in and go, wow, they're one of the best, right? The Cardinals have their, right? Like most of the divisions. Hey, so that division, yeah, you do it right, you can find your way there. How the hell they find themselves near the top of the AL East every year, right? They're going to have three division titles in the last decade with the Yankees and the Red Sox, the Orioles. That really shouldn't happen. We should study how they do it even more than how the Brewers do it and say, well, when you're in a small market, this is how it works. This is how it works, Pittsburgh. This is how it works, Cincinnati. This is how it works, Anaheim. This is how it works, all these teams. You can still do it just because you're a small market team. You have this is how it works, Colorado. We can find a way to do this. Like that's a big study where if I'm a team, I want to send somebody there and go, okay, I want to observe you and see how you guys do things and how you figure things out, because the Rays is even more of a crazy success and more appreciation than what we have for the Brewers.
16: Yeah, $111 million. Where are they pocketing the rest of it? Because of that revenue share, that's a pittance compared to what they get off the top. So,
0: oh, sure.
16: So I got questions.
0: Look at you. Okay, Mike Harmon finds out. What proof do you have? What do you have? Are they is Junior Caminero planting trees somewhere in Tampa?
16: All I'm saying is they're not spending the money. They're pocketing it. So all the fights with the local administrators about getting public money for a new stadium and everything. It's like, well, tell me what happens to the extra tens of millions that come from the rent share in Major League Baseball and your share from luxury tax. But, no, it's impressive. And again, it goes to operational stability and efficiency. Right. It's easy to say, all right. And the excitement here in Los Angeles, right, as these teams have been getting sold, it's the, well, they'll be able to put in best practices here in the training facility and hire more trainers and massage therapists and get the best equipment in those rooms to keep guys at their absolute peak. Well, some of these teams can't necessarily or won't go over the top in those regards, right? So where you got to beat them where you can in terms of, you know, hiring folks that are hungry and on the rise and making sure you've always got a conveyor belt of those folks if they get lured away to some of these bigger market teams with a big cash influx, right? So, you know, that's the thing. And for the Rays, that's always been a fun thing to watch, except when Blake Snell got pulled out of a World Series game.
0: Oh, come on, man.
16: He had a big night tonight as the Dodgers win.
0: You can't give Kevin Cash that drive-by right there. Come on, man.
16: No, I had to. He's been brilliant otherwise, except for that one moment. The old, you know, like after a quarterback throws an interception, what's the first thing the analyst says? Boy, I'd like to have that one back.
0: Yeah. Oh, no, 100%. No, let's get that one back. Okay, we'll get it back. Exit out by the Fresca, exit Swollen Dome. Jason Smith, Mike Harmon live from the Fox Sports Radio studios. Coming up next, college football insider Pete Futak stops by. His pick for the game of the week tomorrow. And also Ohio State and Texas too. No, is that too soon for that? Was that too soon? Was that too
16: there
0: soon?
16: You go.
0: Too soon. We got all that and more coming up next. Keep it right here. Jason Smith, Mike Harmon. This is Fox Sports Radio. 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
7: Betsy Ann Nagoski, who runs the Canary Records label.
9: A friend of mine said that what he loves is being the guy standing at the edge of the cliff, waving his arms, going, wait, no, let me look at those first before you throw them away. 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
7: 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A bizarre tale of two infamous New Yorkers.
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15: One. 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
16: 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Arch Manning, is this the revenge game? Can Michigan cover? Lots of big stuff to get to. 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All the picks, all the prognostications, all the analysis done by this man, longtime friend of the show, Pete Fitak. Pete, what's happening, man? Happy Friday.
17: So when this segment is going to hell and it's really, really bad, will I get one more second at the end to tack on to have a chance to make it better? I just made that up on the fly. That's what you're getting right here. I'm sorry. Too soon? How are you on the Michigan, Western Michigan thing? Where does your world stand and how that all went down?
16: No, everybody's mad. As soon as they caught the Hail Mary, and I'm looking, I'm like, and it should be.
17: It was going to happen, by the way.
16: Oh, yeah, of course. They put 1 second back.
17: No question that was going to happen.
16: Yeah. And they put it back, and they catch the Hail Mary. My wife goes, gee,

0: Project NIL.
1: Our guy Mark doing it again.
0: Yes. Well, you know, it's now the theme of the show.
1: I love it.
0: D.D., last week was crazy, right? Leading into the LSU game. Because the SEC is threatening LSU. Everybody's threatening LSU. LSU's threatened court. They're threatening legal action. Everybody wants to fight with lawyers. Ultimately, Lane says, nah, they're not going to be on the roster. And, you know, quite frankly, no matter how you feel about the whole thing, lost are these kids that were not pro, like, they're pros coming in to play college football. Well, that's not really true. They got invited to camps. They were to compete for a job, and they weren't going to make their teams. They just weren't going to make it. You know, Daquan Wright was in three different camps. He's not going to make it. And
1: exactly.
0: So this whole thing, look at him as a pro. You know, so if you give the kid a fifth year, well, because everybody else is get one, he's going to go back to college. It's not like you're signing Justin Herbert to go back to college.
1: Yeah, it's silly.
0: That's what they make it sound like.
1: Again, yeah, that's the narrative they're trying to put out. Because again, the timing of announcing it was so idiotic. If you announce this in January, there's no issues, right? You announce it when. So then this class is, you know, naturally upset. Why does everyone get the two classes before us? Everyone after us, they all get 5 years. Why is this happening, right? So, or, you know, the past five classes, because COVID, if you were in college during COVID, you got that extra year.
0: Right.
1: So that's basically from 2016 on, you've gotten the fifth year, right? So their argument is, why not us? Why are we falling in this gap? And so it's still in a stay, right? The 10th Circuit has it a stay, which means they're allowing NCAA. They haven't made an official ruling, but NCAA's verbiage and their eligibility rules are staying right now. There's been a lot of statewide appeals, which they've won. The players are winning the states, but the stay nationally, this overarching ruling in the 10th Circuit Court is still a stay. They're hoping to have it situated in the next couple weeks. So really the next thing is basketball, right? Or people who haven't filled out their roster that might have left a spot open or two that can potentially, if they rules for the players, then they'll be able to jump on a roster and play. But if the players win, basically NCAA rules are basically they're done because they're going to get antitrust scrutiny from every type of rule they make. So that's the negative on that side. But if they win, it basically gives them saying our rules, you know, the antitrust, which has been the biggest thing, is like you're affecting kids to earn and you're taking away their civil rights and their antitrust through antitrust law, then that gives them a little bit more flexibility. That gives them a little bit more strength moving forward. So it's going to be an interesting decision. It's still up in the air. There's these state cases that the kids keep winning, but they haven't been able to overturn this federal stay, which they're hoping will be done, they're saying, by mid-September.
0: Okay.
1: It should be all ironed out in the coming weeks. But again, depending on your conference, you know, like some of the conference said, we don't care what the state said, we're not allowing you. But that's not all conferences, right? So there's still some 2022 kids who are playing right now at this lower levels, not in the major conferences right now, because they've won their state appeals and they've been granted eligibility. So it is very interesting. It's still developing. And again, we got to see how it plays out. And we're hoping to get some clarification in the next weeks. And again, the ultimate goal is to have Congress kind of get involved at some point. And I don't see that happening anytime soon. But we need to just have, because we're just going to have this infighting all the time unless they really get involved and make some, you know, congressional laws around the sport and how we govern it.
0: Yeah, I mean, you know, we talk about it every week. And you say you watch these games tonight. I'm sure there'll be a spot during Texas, Ohio State where you'll see Nick Saban. And it'll be Save the College Sports Act, you know.
1: For sure.
0: I mean, that's been pushed during every big game, and it's going to be a part of it. I, you know, again, it should just be a business, right? Like, you just got to make it, turn it into a business.
1: And yeah, you got it. You got to stop acting like it's not.
0: Right.
1: They got to stop acting like it is what it is, right? You got to own it.
0: Like, when you go out and you know, do all these huge deals, Home Depot, look at the huge brands, right, associated with the sport. You can't. It's got to be that way.
1: And the billions that are coming in through these TV deals. It's not just the NFL. Like, these conferences are getting billion-dollar streaming deals now. Like, this is...
0: And it's like that with football and basketball. And do you know that Notre Dame and Villanova are playing a basketball game in Vatican City?
1: Yeah, it's so cool.
0: I mean, a buddy of mine's going. And I was
1: so
0: like,
1: jealous.
0: Oh, I would love to go. I would love to do that game.
1: Yeah, it's going to be amazing.
0: Love to do that game.
1: I can't wait to see what the court setup looks like.
0: And you know, what's so cool is that it your imaginations, it's endless. Like, what the possibilities of places and wares and brands. And, you know, you played on an aircraft carrier, you're going to go play in the Pope's living room, right? Like, it's...
1: No, but like NFL was just in Australia, right. You know, like the college basketball. Right, we're gonna go play in Vatican City, right? And that's gonna probably be one of the most televised games in the whole year, right? Like, it's gonna be insane.
0: Yeah, and they love in Italy, you know, because you go a lot. They love basketball.
1: And the Pope's tied to Novas. It's just gonna be crazy, man.
0: I know. From Chicago, the whole thing. Yeah, it's pretty cool. All right, that's really gonna do it for us today. Danny D, we have a great thing. Got a couple sports on tap today, I guess.
1: Yeah, we'll be bouncing around. I got some stuff
0: like
1: in school.
0: It. All right, stay tuned for the fellas coming up next.
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21: Very happy now to be joined by the head coach of your Cleveland Browns, Todd Monken. And coach, we've gotten to talk for a while, but now it's real. This is going to be your first game as a head coach in the National Football League. It's going to take place in Jacksonville, where you had your first coaching job in the National Football League. When you think about what the journey has been since 2007 to today, kind of what do you think of this moment finally being here and being real?
22: Well, I've been around a lot of really good players and a lot of really good coaches, so that's helped in terms of where I started and then where I've gotten to. And I think any coach would say that they're a byproduct of people they've been around, who they've learned under. And so that's really cool in that part of it. But ultimately, it's still what I've been doing. You know, I've been head coach at Southern Miss previously, and then yep, I've also called it before. So I'm just excited to watch our guys play.
21: Going there, does it matter to you that it's Jacksonville? Is that any kind of symbolism
22: really
21: to you? Not at all.
22: No.
21: Okay.
22: I mean, it wasn't until you said it, and then actually I thought, like, hey, that's right. That was in 2007, my first job there, that Coach Del Rio gave me an opportunity. And so, but I hadn't really thought of it, no.
21: All right. Going against this defense, what challenges do they present? We know last year, obviously, they took the football away 31 times, 22 interceptions, second most in the league. What makes what Anthony Campanelli is doing so difficult for an offense?
22: Well, it starts up front. They've done a great job of building the roster. There were some pieces already there that had already been on the roster, but it starts, you know, front to back. They're a big zone team, so they keep eyes on the football. So if you can get pressure up front with your front four, you can play zone, have eyes on the ball, and they were up in games. I mean, that's going to play into creating turnovers, and they did a great job with it. Schematically, they do a great job of challenging you on, you know, some of the money downs. You get back on track in your third downs. So, but early on, I mean, they play it pretty straight, and they play zone and have eyes on the ball and make you check the ball down and puncture. So we'll have to do a great job of being able to run the ball. When we do have opportunities to throw it in the intermediate pockets, take advantage of that, and we have to check it down, we got to really fight to puncture.
0: When you see a team, and I like to go through in kind of my prep, a team that plays as much cover six, cover eight as they do, kind of that Fangio background that Campanelli has, what challenges does that present to a quarterback when pre-snap it's going to look pretty similar, which sides cover two, which sides cover four? You obviously have an idea, but from the two deep safeties and then some of the rules being different, how does that impact a quarterback and what you're trying to do schematically to challenge those things?
22: Well, I think any defense that has the ability to stop the run and still play shell coverage and really try to pack the paint, which is what they try to do, and make you throw possibly to the quartered side outside the numbers, which is not always ideal, I think that gives a defense an advantage. Our job is to try and how can we run the ball against their shell coverage? How can we force them into certain formations, into possibly getting them into man, taking advantage of that? But they do a really good job of mixing their coverages, not only their forms of zone, but sprinkling in man now and then. So it'll be a real challenge for us.
0: When you talk about getting that ground game going, what have you seen from Quinshon kind of over the course of this offseason? Certainly has looked very good. And in this offensive line that, you know, says, okay, yeah, we're going to be able to go and do that. This was the number one run defense in the NFL a year ago. They did not allow a 75-yard rusher all season long. Only them and the Niners have done that in the modern era. What gives you the confidence that we can do that?
22: Well, first of all, it starts with our guys up front.
0: Yep.
22: Our guys up front, our tight ends, our ability to block their front guys. And that's really the biggest part, because Q is going to run his rear end off. I mean, that's what we've seen. We saw it last year. We've seen it in camp. So I'm less worried about him. He gets his opportunities. If we get him in some clean air or get him at least space where he's got an opportunity to break some arm tackles, we'll give ourselves a chance there. But I'm excited to watch our guys get after it against a really strong front.
0: How's Deshaun Watson done in practice? Now that he kind of transitioned into getting ready for the game, the looks that you expect that you're going to see, the plays that you like, and how's that kind of collaborative process between, you know, play caller and quarterback been in getting this game plan where you want it to be?
22: It's been great. He was good on Monday, but even better yesterday. I mean, on Wednesday, he was really, really good. And, you know, so it was fun to watch him operate and hit some throws that we need to see him throw and really operate at a high level.
0: How important is it for you that he does, you said it, this is their play a lot of shell. It's going to be kind of at times death by a thousand cuts, but that when they give you the opportunities or we're able to scheme up the opportunities, that you just go out and rip it.
22: Yeah, without a doubt. Just let it rip. Go play. Have fun. It's everything you've worked to come back from, the injuries, where you're at. You have nothing to fear. Just let it rip.
0: All right, let's turn it around now. The matchup for the Browns going against a Jacksonville offense that was very, very potent. They won eight games in a row to close out the season. Trevor Lawrence was as hot during that eight-game stretch as, you know, really since Lamar and Cam Newton. We saw a quarterback have 19 passing touchdowns, 5 rushing touchdowns in an eight-game span. What did you see from him as that season kind of evolved and when you put the tape on that led him to that kind of success?
22: Well, he really got comfortable in what they were asking him to do. And Liam's done a great job over his career with quarterbacks. Whether I said it yesterday in the media, just all the way back to when he went from the Rams to Kentucky and they were scoring in Kentucky and no one was scoring in Kentucky. Mark Stoops has done a great job defensively, but he's what they needed. And he did a great job there, did a great job with Baker in Tampa, does a great job of getting the quarterback comfortable. They've surrounded him. They added some pieces in the O-line a year ago, and they've got guys at receiver that really get it and play their butts off. So it's when they got rolling, like a lot of teams, you get confidence. And again, you can see that as he got more and more comfortable with their offense, their confidence really rose. And they played off each other, played great defense, and obviously did a great job offensively.
0: They obviously have a good 11 personnel group with Brian Thomas, a Pro Bowler 2 years ago. Parker Washington was arguably the best receiver in the NFL over the last kind of month of the season. Jacoby Myers comes in. He's had 800 yards, 5 straight seasons. How do you match up with, you know, we're a team that is going to do a lot of 11 as well. What are the challenges that 11 present to a defense like ours?
22: Well, it creates space. I mean, that's probably the biggest thing. And they're putting good pieces out there, guys
0: right,
22: that get it. And you've seen those guys get involved in the run game with, you know, in terms of blocking little guys, which you see them utilizing that. They do a great job of trying to get to a premier play. So we're going to have to do a great job disguising our looks and hopefully putting them in a position where they're wrong in terms of their checks. And then obviously, just like with us, it starts with our guys up front. I mean, you want to be really good on defense, your D-line's the engine. They're the ones that make it go. It allows you to still play shell coverage and let those guys go to work.
0: Liam was talking about how you were somebody that he really talked to a lot when he went back to Kentucky and that he appreciated the knowledge you gave him about going back to the college game. Chris Rodriguez, the guy who was very productive for him at Kentucky, he's now there. But, you know, he also mentioned that, you know, maybe you guys, we have a little bit of an advantage. We have tape on them from last year. They don't have tape on us. One thing that might be very different based on their drafting is I think they could get into a lot more 12, 13 personnel as they use two picks on tight ends. How does that kind of change maybe what we've seen in the past from the Jags?
22: Well, there is some of that he's correct in that we do have film of them last year in their first year. And obviously Rudy being a first-time coordinator and then how we're evolving offensively without Lamar.
0: Sure.
22: So I get that. But there is also where we don't know what they studied in the offseason. This
0: right.
22: is the Jaguars offense and defense 2.0. There's certainly things I'm sure that Anthony looked at a year ago and said, boy, we need to clean this up. This, you know, because a lot of times when you're in the season, it's hard to really change that altogether too much. And same offensively. So we don't know exactly who they studied personnel-wise that they've drafted defensively. You know, what they liked, disliked, what they're going to tweak. So I don't know if there's really any advantage other than, sure, that's their second year. But ultimately, once we play, we're going to have to apply our rules. I'm sure there's going to be some unscouted looks that they're going to see from us that they didn't know. And there's going to be certain things from them. That's just the way it goes.
0: In your mind, what are the one or two most important things for the Cleveland Browns to do to go down to Jacksonville and get a win on Sunday?
22: Well, we got to operate at a high level on the road. I mean, you saw it last night with the number of penalties and pre-snap penalties and just functioning, right? Giving yourself a chance, not getting behind the sticks, not being up against it in the play clock. That's the start of it on offense, okay? Then the next part is really, at the end of the day, who's going to control the line of scrimmage? Who's really going to control the line of scrimmage? Our O-line versus their D-line and vice versa. You know, who's going to be able to run the football and who's going to be able to protect their quarterbacks? And then at the end of the day, can't turn the ball over. Can't give them gifts, right? We can't give away chips. Browns can't hurt Browns. That's the biggest thing. Don't turn it over. Control the line of scrimmage. Operate at a high level, and we'll put ourselves in a position to win.
0: Are you an opening script guy, like a 15-play script?
22: Oh, yeah. No, we have an opening script.
0: How excited have you been, kind of, or how fun has it been to put that together for?
22: Well, I'm not there yet.
0: For the thing. Okay.
22: It's only Thursday.
0: I mean, it's only Thursday.
22: Oh, yeah. We're not even. Today's third downs and a little bit of red zone and get back on track, so I'm not really there yet. I mean, I have an idea.
0: Yeah.
22: A little bit of, you know, and it's always a mix. It's everybody has their own preferences. I'm sure Liam does as well, you know, where it's, okay, what do we expect? What do we want to see from them? And then what do we do well? All of the above, you know, is really all a part of that. And so it'll be fun. And again, I think the biggest thing is each game tells you where you're at, individually as a player and as a coach. Like, there's no reason to fear the games. It's just, it's a barometer of where you're at, right? It just, however you go, like I think someone asked me yesterday, like, you know, about the opening game, and is that a statement? And I'm like, no, it just tells you where you're at, right? There is no end all, because half the teams are going to lose the first weekend, half the teams are going to win. That's just a byproduct of what we do. But it's really like, all right, we're going to go play, and I really like the way we've prepared up until now, right? But it's really a matter of like, all right, let's see where we're at. Individually as a player, right? That's, they get to see where they're at, and we get to see where we're at as a team, and then we go from there.
0: Well, Coach, I hope we get to see you go out there down to Jacksonville, get this first win for yourself and for this organization. Good luck.
22: I appreciate it. Thank you.
0: All right. Thanks for the time.
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32: Back in Berea, Ken Carmen alongside of Gerard Cherry. Finally, the Cleveland Browns getting ready to play some actual football. It'll be 2.5 weeks from that third preseason game to week one, but they are headed to Jacksonville to take on the Jaguars. And to preview it, we welcome in Browns safety Grant Delpit. Grant, thanks for joining us.
33: What's up, Ken? Good to be here.
32: First off, I'd be remiss to not ask you about LSU and what happened to the Clemson Tigers. Back on over the weekend, I get my days mixed up. Your thoughts on possibly the end of an era for Dabo Sweeney?
33: Oh, no, I wouldn't say that. Let's focus on the real Tigers, though. Let's focus on that beatdown, man. Real beatdown, Death Valley, put that fear in their hearts, you know. But it just happened to be Clemson. It could have been anybody.
32: What do you think of Layden?
33: I like him. Obviously, he's not a Cajun LSU guy, but, hey, he got the attitude. The players seem to love him. The fans seem to love him. LSU fans seem to love him.
32: Right now. You know, yeah. That's a quick
5: turnaround if things don't go well for him.
33: Oh, for sure, for sure. But I think he's embracing the role, and he got his players behind him, so that's the most important part.
5: Can you help me understand the culture of what it is down there when it comes to football and just the nature? Like, you know, you got judges putting in injunctions to make sure guys are able to go. I mean, it is.
33: Senators
5: doing it as well. Yeah, like I thought we're pretty crazy up here.
33: No.
5: Pretty crazy about high school football. But down there, that is almost lunacy.
33: Yeah, it's a way of life. It's like, it's a way of life down there. You can't have life without LSU football, right? So that's just what it's grown to be. I think the players, we see that in them swampy camp practices.
5: How hot does it get down there?
33: It's going to be hot. It gets pretty, you know, it gets in your blood. It's that hot. So, man, I think that just the support that LSU has, and as you could say, from senators to the dang workers, like, it's everybody. Everybody loves LSU, man. So
5: forgive me for this, because you're not old, okay? Mm-hmm. How long you been in the league now?
33: 7 years.
5: 7 years. So you didn't play for Brian Kelly, did you?
33: No.
5: Where do you think it went wrong for him? Because you can say, he's not your former coach. You can say it.
33: I know. I just don't think he was a good fit. You know, I mean, it just, Notre Dame and LSU is just polar opposites, you know, 360.
5: You're a Louisiana guy, right?
33: Yeah, I'm from New Orleans.
5: Yeah.
33: So I think you got to have somebody that kind of understands his players and whatnot. I wasn't there with him, but that's what it looked like from afar, that he didn't really understand and gel with the guys. So, yeah.
5: Is that what some of the boosters tell you afterwards now?
33: No, that's just what I saw. But that's just like a quarterback being in a different scheme. You know, new quarterback, new scheme, he might play well. New coach, new scheme. New coach, he go over somewhere, you know. A Big Ten, he might do better.
5: I don't know. I got to tell you, Grant, like, it seems to be where, I mean, we found a lot of truth about coaches. Ever since, like, NIL has changed things, like, you have to be, I think a coach has to be more real with his players in college football than he ever had to be. Do you agree with that?
33: Yeah, I think that's always been the case, honestly. So, NIL, I have no idea what the hell go on behind those doors. A lot of money being spent. So, you got to be real to.
5: You were before NIL, right?
33: I was, yeah. I was.
5: Now, I'm sure everything was on the up and up there in the SEC.
33: On SEC. Hey, listen, man. I keep talking about kicking LSU out of the SEC. Like, man, LSU.
5: Come on, that's crazy.
33: LSU runs the SEC.
5: You know.
33: I'm trying to tell y'all, the SEC, it ain't SEC without LSU. So I don't know what they got going on, but just know.
5: I mean, listen, you know me. I'm a loudmouth. I do loudmouth things. I can spot loudmouth things that aren't going to have anything behind them from a mile away. That's just loudmouth talk from the SEC. There's no way. You make too much money.
33: It's a scare tactic.
5: Yeah. So, all right, we're getting ready for week one. Got the Jaguars, who I was about to say, coming to town, you're going down there. You're used to hot weather. How do you guys acclimate yourselves, though? I mean, it's been pretty balmy here over the last few weeks, so should you be okay to go?
33: Yeah, I think we should be okay.
5: How do you fight cramps?
33: Fight cramps? Oh, you got to sleep in, like, 10 blankets and wrap yourself up, really. No, I'm just... Gotta sleep with the AC on 80, so I wake up pissed off.
5: What does Trevor Lawrence present to you as a challenge? I mean, you played against him before, but what do you think has changed about his game over these last few years?
33: I mean, obviously more reps, comfortability. With experience comes making smarter decisions and whatnot, but. You know, we still want to get under his skin, show him some looks, you know, make a few of those mistakes that, you know, he sometimes makes. So, yeah.
5: Can you take us any further into those mistakes?
33: I mean, obviously, with a quarterback that wants to sling the ball like that, he's going to mess up a couple times. So, let's just try to make it more than a couple for us. And, you know, they're going to catch a ball or two. That's cool. But, you know, like Rudy said, yards don't beat you, man. Touchdowns do. So, Let's limit that and let's go get the ball.
5: Grant Delpit joining us here on the show. 7 years in, third contract. How has your role within the organization changed?
33: I've seen people come and go over these years. You know, a lot of people that were with me when I first started here is not with me no more. So obviously guys were looking at me for, you know, advice and whatever it may be around the building and outside. So, because I've been here, I've lived it, and I just kind of came that voice, you know, for the team.
5: Leadership has kind of been thrust upon you because of your experience then, is what you would say. With that leadership, what do you find yourself knowing you're saying differently than what you would have said your rookie, your second, or even third year now?
33: Yeah, that's a good question. I think it's just having that responsibility. It's like, this comes natural, honestly. It's like, why withhold information? I'm trying to help these guys become better, become greater, or maybe a little thing that I didn't know that I now do. So, yeah, I've come into that role now.
5: Does legacy mean more than it used to?
33: Legacy of what?
5: Yourself, your history with the organization, your history, and what you'll leave behind when your playing days are done?
33: Yeah, I mean, listen, it's all about winning. Nobody remembers losers, honestly. So, I mean, you might remember them, but you're going to joke about them. You know what I'm saying? So, let's be remembered for something great.
5: What surprised you about the city that you know about now? Because you weren't from here. I don't even know if you spent time in Cleveland.
33: I didn't even know where this was.
5: Exactly. You couldn't find it on a map.
33: Before I got here, no. I didn't know where Cleveland was.
5: Just somewhere up north?
33: Yeah, it was somewhere up there.
5: Where it's cold?
33: Sure, yeah.
5: How cold is it? Unimaginably?
33: Oh, it's cold as hell. It's cold as hell. It's cold as...
5: Boy.
33: I don't even know. But honestly, the city's welcomed me with open arms. As we all know, I do a lot of community work and try to... you know, interact with the people that support us. You know what I'm saying? So they've opened me open arms. I'm going to be here for, you know, for the foreseeable future.
5: Mike Rutenberg, your defensive coordinator, new defensive coordinator. What does he do with this defense that you really, really like? Not a knock on anybody else previous, nothing like that.
33: Yeah. But
5: him, himself, what does he do that you really like in this defense?
33: Okay, I think that Rudy draws up plays on defense like he's on offense. Yeah, I don't know if you heard that before, but
5: I have never heard that.
33: That's how it feels to me. It feels like he's a...
5: That aggressive?
33: Oh, yeah. I feel like he's like an offensive coordinator or defense. You know what I'm saying?
5: Really?
33: It's kind of different than what we've been used to, is like kind of line up and play and just attack and line up. It's different. It's like we're running plays on defense. That's how I like to think about it. So...

0: haven't asked you so far.
1: No, you know, you can ask Deshaun who the real Tigers is, but who the real Tigers are. But after that, nah, man, listen, it's exciting. It's an aura about this week, finally game week. You know what I'm saying? Finally, no worries on the table. Finally got there and play villain for the opposing fans. So it's exciting, man. I love it.
0: Does camp feel longer because of that layoff between the last preseason game and the first week?
1: Nah, camp felt longer because it was a different schedule this year. It was a little harder this year. That's why it felt longer. Yeah.
0: Last one, what's your message to the fans as you get ready to embark on this season? Not just with you, but, you know, you could speak for the entire Cleveland Browns, what do you think the message is to the fans?
1: Listen, I can't speak for the entire Cleveland Browns. You know, I'm a defensive player. I play defense. So on defense, we're going to be flying, man. We're going to have celebrations. I want y'all to celebrate with us, man. Look, stick with us. We're going to be exciting to watch. Just remember that.
0: You have a cup of grapes. What's your favorite fruit? Is grapes a fruit?
1: What do you think grapes are?
0: Are grapes a fruit? I don't know.
1: It seems like a fruit to me.
0: I didn't major in fruits and vegetables and stuff. Well, look at me. You think I eat fruit?
1: Nah, I eat straight T-bone steak.
0: Thank you. See, he knows. Yeah. Grant, thank you very much for the time.
1: No, I appreciate you.
0: Grant Delbert joining us in the Player Spotlight.
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4: It's August 2023, a county government meeting in Pennsylvania's Lehigh Valley. A young woman, early 20s, steps up to the mic to speak.
5: My two-month-old son was happily drinking milk from his bottle when he quickly started choking, turned blue, and went limp. My boyfriend transported our son to the changing table as I grabbed an anti-choking device and my boyfriend began assembling it. Two pumps of the device and my son was conscious, gasping for air and coughing up milk.
4: They all went to the ER to make sure the baby was okay.
5: But upon arriving at Lehigh Valley Hospital, the diagnosis quickly became something so different.
4: One of the doctors had a theory.
5: She stated to my father and mother-in-law that we are young, first-time parents who got frustrated with our baby and violently shook him to make him stop crying, and a confession would only make things easier for us.
4: The parents were told to leave the hospital without their son, and he wouldn't come home for 7 whole months.
5: I'm a postpartum mom dealing with the grief and the trauma of my son being ripped from my arms. And I'm a mom who lost everything in less than 24 hours due to one doctor's misdiagnosis. Enough is enough.
4: And then the next person speaks, and the next one. The stories they tell form a pattern of parents walking into a Lehigh Valley hospital to get help for a child, only to leave without them. And the same doctor's name kept coming up again and again, a pediatrician.
6: I ask you, what kind of doctor does this?
4: That's what I wanted to know too. From Serial Productions and the New York Times, I'm Diane Neary. And this is The Preventionist, a story about a doctor and the rise of a powerful field of pediatric medicine.
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7: I'm Julian Edelman. 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And guess what, folks? 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And we're going to welcome you guys all to Dudes on Dudes.
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9: Down in Jacksonville, a chance to make, you know, a statement not only for this team, but for yourself as well.
10: Yeah, I mean, it's a big deal. Obviously, the first game of any season is going to be a big deal for you.

0: matter what. But with the new team, being around all my brothers, being around these guys, I've seen everybody work, you know, on this field for a month now, a month of some change. Like, I think I'm ready for it. It's going to be a good time.
1: I remember, obviously, when the trade happens, you speak to your teammates. Yes, Sean McVay, if you could do that, you do that. You were on a plane. You were here out of practice. I think it went down on a Monday afternoon. You were here Wednesday practicing, if I recall correctly, which said, I think, so much about you and your commitment here. What's changed, or what's the difference, like, in maybe in your mindset from that day, the shock of it all that's new, to now you are so immersed here as a leader of this organization, and what it's been like over the course of that, as you said, month and change?
0: Yeah, I think I've just, you know, to put it at a bottom line, I've become a better player. You know, being around Coach Jock, being around these other guys, I got Malik, I got, you know, DB, you know, and all these guys around me, you know, elevating me, teaching me a little bit about the game, teaching me, hey, bro, you should try this, you should try that, and elevating my game in a lot of different ways, not even just pass rush, but even just the mindset of attacking certain things differently.
1: Yeah.
0: Not everything needs to be a hammerhead. Some things can just be a little bit of finesse, and they've elevated my game in a way I didn't even know I could do.
1: Which is going to be exciting, because your game's been pretty darn good so far, so we're all excited to see that. You know, one of the things I remember we talked when the trade went down, but, you know, you'd been standing up, sometimes you'd be dropping, now it's like, okay, just go forward. How has that been for you, kind of moving into this attack front with a 4-3?
0: It's good for the most part. Every play is the exact same. They just get off the ball, cause havoc. You know, every now and then, every team has their, you know, pressures, their blitzes and stuff like that, so we switch it up a good amount. For the most part, it's just go win, go do what you got to do, and it works really well for my set of skills. Yeah. Just go out there and dominate.
1: Well, I know you say you get insulted when somebody has the audacity to think they can block you. And now that's what they got to do every play.
0: I think that's just a good mindset to have in the aspect. Like, I take it very insulting when people think they can block me when they line up against me and they think they have one up on me, or they think they, you know, they're having a good game against me. I got to take that confidence away from you.
1: Let's talk about kind of the evolution of you and Spencer Fano over the course of this camp and how you've seen him evolve. And we'll go back to, obviously, when you guys got in a little bit of a fracas, as I like to call it. But I think that was kind of a seminal moment for this camp, not only for you as the leader, but for him and his quest as a rookie, trying to say, hey, I belong, I can have that mean streak. When you kind of think about that moment, what did it mean to you? And did you see a shift coming out of that for not just yourself, not just Spencer, but for the team?
0: 100%. I mean, you know, I'm a loud, you know, person. I think that's not super hard to find out. I'm very vocal in my aspect and the things that I do. We were having a hard practice. We were going up against each other. I was getting him. He was getting me. And then he had got me, and he did a little extra push. And, you know, my mindset, I'm like, hey, bro, like, I snapped a little bit. So I hit him. He's, like, laughing and stuff. I hit him again. We start going back and forth, and we fighting, and everyone's making a big deal out of it. Like, oh, you guys fighting. We got right back to work after that. Like,
1: yeah, I know. That was so cool.
0: The thing I loved about it the most was, you know, usually when I go at somebody, a lot of people just stay quiet, don't, you know, have too much to chime back with. He didn't back down. And that just shows a lot about the reason, you know, we drafted him.
1: Yeah.
0: Especially where we drafted him at, because he's a dog. He's not going to back down from nobody. He's going to go out there. He's going to dominate you. You know, sometimes he's going to let you know, but he's just a kid that's, like, focused on winning and focused on doing what he can for the team. And me and him, shoot, we was in the sauna yesterday just chopping it up, talking about my first game, my experience of it. I was telling him, I'm like, bro, you just going to go out there and dominate. Like, it's just you. Don't let any play get you too high. Don't let any play get you too low.
1: How fun is it to actually get to play? I mean, you've talked so much, right? Obviously, you're involved in a trade that's going to have everybody talking for years and years and years. But now you just get to play. Like, you don't have to talk about it anymore. As, of course, I'm saying, why do you talk about it? But you get to play. That's what you love to do. You're a competitor. How excited. It feels like this has been a long training camp. I'm sure it felt like a very long offseason for you, one full of change. But I said, just do what you love to do and what you're put on this planet to do, which is play football at a high level.
0: I think the easiest way to say it is, since everything has happened, I've been really holding back a lot, because you can't go full go in practice because you want to save your teammates. You can't go full go, you know, some of these joint practices because you have to protect the quarterback. And now these restraints are fully off on Sunday. And I'm just excited to actually be able to go full go and actually not care about the outcome of the other side of the ball. Just care about winning for us.
1: I like that. I don't know if Trevor Lawrence is going to like to hear that, but listen, he's a guy who's played very well. They won their last eight regular season games a year ago. He had 19 passing touchdowns, 5 rushing touchdowns, something that's really only happened 2 other times in the league history. What do you see when you watch him on tape, and how can you slow a guy down who, he is a big guy, he's strong in the pocket, but also shown really a lot of ability with his legs as well?
0: Yeah, I think a lot of people get caught up in the fact that he can throw so well that they forget how good his legs are. If you give him the edge, he's going to take it. If you give him a seam up the middle, he's going to take it. No quarterback, you know, that has those legs is going to leave that wide open. So it's not just, you know, keeping him in the pocket and trying to get after him and stuff like that, but we got to make sure he stays in there. We have to make sure, you know, keep him as a quarterback. Don't let him run around and change and extend these plays, and that's probably the biggest thing that I probably say he's probably the best in the league at, is extending plays like that.
1: Yeah, so you got to make sure on the back end, Denzel talked about, we have to cover kind of twice. And for you guys, it's just never end that pursuit, right? You got to keep every place. He's going to keep it alive, so you got to stay involved in every play. We're going to get these flies out of here as we get down to Jacksonville. For you. kind of going into this one, obviously it's an opportunity to make a big statement. It is on the road right there, so you're not going to have the crowd to make it tougher on the offensive line. Have you noticed a difference, you know, just personally being home, road, and things like that?
0: It doesn't change much for me. I mean, okay. I kind of go deaf when I'm on that field. Like, right.
1: You're so locked in.
0: Yeah, I don't hear too much. I try not to listen to the cadence, you know, because that can get you a lot of messed up. I just try to key the ball. So it doesn't really change too much for me. You know, offense can communicate better, which I guess helps them a lot. But for me, it's just go dominate. It's as simple as that.
1: All right, 2 years in the league, Pro Bowler both years, Defensive Rookie of the Year. Brown's now the first team, I don't know if you know this, first team in NFL history to have the last two Defensive Rookies of the Year on the same roster. It's never happened before, you and Carson Switzer, so that's pretty cool. But in your time in L.A., you were around teams that knew how to prepare, that knew how to win, very successful football teams. You've been, I'm sure, brought a lot of that knowledge. You're Derek Barnett, who you mentioned earlier, just joined the team, Super Bowl champion in 2017. How have you seen this team prepare, and do you, are you excited about kind of that, yes, this is all going in the right direction, we're going to go down there and probably open up a lot of eyes?
0: Yeah, I mean, I think a lot of people get, you know, confused about the trade. You know, losing Miles, he's a great player. He's one of the best players ever to play in the game. And a lot of people are like, oh, they're going to be dead because this is happening, that's happening, this quarterback, that quarterback, running backs, this, whatever they're talking about. Focus on the ball. We out there going to win. This isn't a season to go tank and try to get like top two pick and go to try to get some dog or something like that. This is not that. I'm not going to let it be that. If anybody wants it to be that, just take me off the field because I'm not going to be a part of anything like that. We're going out there to win. We're going out there to dominate. Jacksonville's a very good football team. They have a lot of good key pieces on their offense and their defense, and we have a lot of good key pieces on our offense and defense. It's going to be a great game. We're going to go out there and do everything we can to win.
1: I love that. I'm not going to ask you anything else. We'll end it right there. That's a walk-off right there. Jared, thanks so much. Can't wait to see you out there in the Browns uniform making plays for us. It's going
2: to
1: be awesome, man. Thank you.
2: Ward, the five-time Pro Bowl cornerback of your Cleveland Browns, Denzel Ward. And Denzel, it feels like we have been waiting forever to get to play a game. You finally get that opportunity going down to Jacksonville. How excited are you just finally play some football?
3: Yeah, excited, man. Like you said, finally play some football. The season is here. This is what we all work for and look forward to. And so, you know, it's time to go down there, and the goal is to get a win.
2: Get a win, as we did last time we were in Jacksonville, by the way, and also make them know your name, as we have on the like T-shirt here. What do you kind of, when you set your goals every year, given all that you've accomplished in this league, what do you set the goals for? Team, obviously, win the division, all that, but personally, what are your personal goals this season?
3: For me, personal goals is definitely start out with interceptions. You know, I want to up my interceptions this year, and just definitely being that shutdown corner going into every game, so not allowing my guy to catch the ball, and just doing what I have to do in each game to make plays and do what we can to win.
2: How do you balance the fact that they don't want to throw the ball in your direction? So it's not, you're not going to get as many opportunities to get interceptions.
3: Well, I'm talking it up. So I think they're going to attack me more this year and throw the ball at me. So I'm looking forward to it.
2: Last year, we kind of came out and we said, here's what we're going to play on defense. And that's what you got. And we were just really, really good at it.
3: Yeah.
2: This year, we're going to do some of that, but there's going to be a little bit more disguise, a little more movement post snap. Do you think that'll help kind of give some more opportunities where the ball might be coming in your direction?
3: For sure. That's why I say I'm looking forward to playing in Coach Rudy's defense, because, like I said, it's a lot of different moving parts and opportunities to get interceptions and make plays on the ball. So I'm looking forward to putting it out there on tape this week.
2: How's the communication? Because I know that's so important in this defense. And the good news is in your room, there's a lot of new faces, but the three guys that are most likely going to be out there, yourself, Tyson, Miles, you've been together this whole offseason, and then the safeties have been out there with you guys as well. How's that communication? And are you guys, do you feel like you're ready to go out there and roll week one?
3: Definitely. I think we're in a great spot. You know, communication's been great. And we have constant communication every play, you know, and on the field, off the field. So just getting on the same page. You got to be on the same page in this defense. And that's the biggest thing.
2: What challenges did Trevor Lawrence and obviously this Liam Cohen-led offense? It was very productive last year. They've got a bunch of different receivers, got tight ends, they got running backs who can catch it. What kind of challenges do they present? And when you're facing a guy like Trevor Lawrence?
3: Yeah, Trevor Lawrence is a great quarterback, man. Able to extend plays and is great at making second chance plays, just rolling around and being able to get the ball to his playmakers. And so we're going to have to cover twice and be tight in coverage. And just looking forward to the opportunity.
2: What's like the biggest difference between you getting ready to have your NFL debut, which by the way featured many interceptions, to today getting ready to play in week one?
3: Hopefully I could replay that and have a couple interceptions in this game. You know, I take two interceptions this game. Well, man, just focus on my assignment, my job, and going out there having fun and making plays. Like I said, the main goal is to win, and going out there do whatever I can to help us win.
2: How good can you and Tyson be as a duo?
3: I feel we could be the best. You know, that's the goal, but I feel we could really be the best duo tandem in this league.
2: I think so, too. Mm-hmm. I'm actually very excited to see a full season of this together. See you guys out there. All right. You made some news, obviously not football related, as now a part owner of the Cleveland Guardians. Mm-hmm. How did that come about? And you're already smiling. Yeah. Why was that so important to you? And by the way, how cool is that?
3: Oh, yeah, it's pretty cool.
2: Yeah.
3: Just constant communication with the Guardians and, you know, seeing that it was becoming more real. I'm grateful that they gave me an opportunity to be a part of what they got going on. And like I said, it's pretty special. I always watched them as a kid growing up. And just another chance to be a part of the Cleveland community. And, it's fun. It's enjoyable. And I'm looking forward to it.
2: Like, when you think about the fact that you obviously grew up in the area, you've been watching, you said the Guardians, mm-hmm. the Cavs, you're a fixture at, you know, Cavs games here to be, and you play for the Browns. Like, you sometimes feel like this is a little surreal.
3: Yeah, it is. I do sometimes, like, man, this is real. Like, I'm a Cleveland kid, born in Cleveland. Like, this is teams I grew up watching. And then, like, I'm really a part of the organizations playing and just being part owner and everything. So it's definitely a surreal feeling.
2: You're on the all-time Cleveland Browns team as a cornerback. You're front row all the time at the Cavs in the big games, and now you're a part owner of the Guardians.
3: It's special. I'm grateful, man. I'm grateful. Still a lot more to accomplish and do, but definitely grateful.
2: Oh, we're going to start that. We're going to win down in Jacksonville this weekend. Denzel, thank you so much. We're grateful to have you and the leadership that you've kind of taken on with this team, and obviously the great play on the field. So
3: yes, sir.
2: Let's go, baby.
3: Thank you, man. Let's go.
2: All right.
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14: Time to head on the hotline to go. He's the play-by-play voice of your Cleveland Browns. He is in an orange jacket. He's the great Mr. Siciliano. And
2: he's not in a rainstorm.
14: He's not in a rainstorm. We're in a rainstorm. What are you doing right now?
15: He's got a heat warning. It's like 100 degrees there.
14: Oh, well, where are you? He's probably got a sea breeze. Where are you at?
15: No, not there in Orange County. Breeze. No, I'm not, dude. Hi, guys. I miss you both.
16: No, I'm not, dude.
15: All three of you, actually.
16: No, I'm not, dude.
15: LA right now feels like Miami. It's this crazy.
16: Really? Sweaty?
15: We've had horrible humidity. I don't need the world's smallest violin playing for me, but like it is awful with the humidity the last couple of weeks. It feels like Miami. I'm at SoFi right now. It's 100 degrees.
16: Good night.
2: Man, how about
15: 100 degrees at SoFi. Yep.
16: What is, so are you at your the NFL Network studios there at SoFi? Is that
15: I am.
16: At?
15: I'm in one of what those is the quiet room pods here. Yeah.
16: What is the number one topic of conversation today other than, yes, the league starts, go? What is the number one thing people are talking about before we get into your thoughts on our game?
15: Yeah, I mean, I think it's come down to the last 20 minutes is that Brock Bowers has a knee thing. He's going to miss a couple of weeks. Not to make it all about fantasy, but that's kind of a big deal. Like, wait, Brock Bowers is out? Like, excuse me? How did that happen? I think there's also a little bit of talk because Joe Burrow hit on it an hour ago when he was on the podium. He did an interview on Bengals.com yesterday with the great Jeff Hobson, in which he said, I'm not going anywhere. Like, I want to be a Bengal, and you know, I don't know where this stuff comes from. I mean what I say, and I'm very careful with my words, and I want to be here. So he wants to put to rest, and he did so through a Bengals official channel yesterday, that he's Joe Bengal Burrow whatever, and that, you know, and the he wants to be elsewhere conversation before the season. That to me is interesting. I don't think Nick Iannworri is playing this evening because the Seahawks just activated two safeties off the practice squad, including our guy, De'Anthony Bell. So, yeah. And also, I just think there's a, wait a minute, oh my God, we're playing tonight?
16: Right.
15: Kind of
2: Let's go.
16: Like, I agree. Wait, I agree with you on that.
15: There's a game?
16: On a Wednesday?
15: What?
2: Let's go. I'm excited.
16: I'm with you, buddy.
15: Any
16: it's kind of a weird
15: today,
16: one.
15: Buddy?
16: Yeah.
2: Let's get it started right now. Speaking of that game, before we talk about ours, what do you make of this one? We just did the scores. We got through it. We had the first time we're already on opposite sides of it. I feel like nobody's given the Patriots a chance. What say you, Mr. Siciliano?
15: Well, I am totally aware of the math, or unaware, I beg your pardon, of the math on this. I don't know if you believe me, but I truly have not looked, and I do not know what the math is for this game. I would say that this is, for me, it's a weird Super Bowl rematch in that we're heading into a season in which both of the Super Bowl participants feel as if they are overlooked and disrespected. The Seahawks, they know they won, and they know everyone thinks they're great, have very quietly, I think, their fan base and even in their building kind of been going, why are the Rams getting all this attention? Really? Guys, we won. We won. So there's that. And then no one thinks the Patriots are going to be any good. I mean, I know they were undefeated on the road last year, but everyone points to their schedule. They got A.J. Brown, but do you think the Patriots are that much better than they were a year ago? Or are they just kind of the same, and now the schedule is going to catch up with them? So I think both teams, have something to prove tonight, but that's kind of what it feels like. And this is a Patriots team that was shut out in the first half of the Super Bowl last year. I mean, they got some garbage points at the end. That game could have been 50-0.
2: Mm-hmm. To that point, though, that's why I would have thought the math, as Mr. Siciliano.
15: What is the math? Yeah. Tell me the math.
2: Three.
15: Okay.
2: I would have thought it would have been, could have been as high as 7 or 8 with this type of thing.
16: Even 4.5, 5.5 would have felt like math that made, it's lower than I thought.
15: For recreational purposes only, I don't think these teams are close. If Bo Nix is healthy, there's no way the Patriots are in the Super Bowl.
2: Yeah.
15: My opinion.
2: Here we go.
16: Hey, do you know off the top of your head, because in my mind's eye, it feels like when whoever the Super Bowl champion hosts in the Super Bowl rematch that traditionally happens the first game of the year or something like this, it feels in my mind's eye that the Super Bowl champion does really well. My guess is you already have the data on that. Do you have that?
15: Yeah, I do, but it's not in front of me. Can I get back to you on that one?
2: Do you know directionally?
15: Yeah, generally speaking,
2: is it directionally
16: generally speaking? Do I have it right?
15: Yes.
16: Okay. Right.
15: Yeah. The home team here has the advantage, and the Super Bowl champion has the advantage. I can tell you this is the first time we've had a Super Bowl rematch in Week 1 in the kickoff game in 10 years. when we did the Broncos and the Panthers, a game that nobody needed to see, to open up the next season after that horrible Coldplay and Beyonce concert in Santa Clara in which Peyton Manning won a Super Bowl.
16: Oh, that's right. That's right. I guess we should lock in your picks.
15: Beyonce was great. Coldplay was cold, tepid.
16: They weren't good.
15: Not good.
16: Yeah.
15: Not I'm good. Fan. That was not a good show.
16: What I guess we should we lock in your picks for this year? Do you have them? Do you have some picks for us? Do you have some, you know, some Super Bowl picks, some playoff picks, those type of things?
17: Are we giving them the categories?
16: Do you want? You're not prepared, but you're an Orange Jacket.
15: I'm
16: so
15: not
16: I'm sure
15: prepared,
16: that you can
15: go ahead, throw something at me.
16: All right, go ahead. All right, Jazzy.
17: All right, who's winning the AFC West? I've got it on the spreadsheet.
15: What if I said the Chiefs?
16: You just did.
17: Perfect. Who's winning the AFC North?
15: I'm going to take the
17: Ravens. Give me all
15: Ravens.
17: The division winners. North,
15: I'm
17: going to okay,
15: take
17: Ravens.
15: The Ravens.
17: All right, AFC South.
15: South. I'll take the Texans. The AFC okay. East, I'll take the Bills. So I'm going with chalk here. That's not too exciting.
17: Okay, and the NFC West.
15: The NFC West, I'm going to take the Rams.
17: Okay, North.
15: North. You guys don't give the North enough love. I heard you talking a couple of days ago.
17: We had a third best division in football.
16: Third best division,
17: the NFC North.
15: Okay, yeah, I think you can make the case it's the best division in football. The NFC West is the
17: I
15: best.
17: Don't.
15: The NFC West
17: NFC
15: is the
17: West.
15: Best.
17: The AFC okay. West.
15: Do you know
17: NFC
15: what the
17: West.
15: Worst record? Do you know the worst record in the NFC North was last year?
16: What
15: nine
16: did the
15: and
16: Vikings
15: eight.
16: Win?
17: Nine, I would say eight, nine, or nine.
15: Nine and eight.
17: The fourth
15: so
17: team. The fourth team in that division is better than the fourth team in either the AFC West or NFC West. But the top three teams in the other divisions, I like better.
16: Yeah.
15: Okay. So there's a worst to first nearly every year. I think it's 21 of the last 24 years. So with Browns,
17: I saw that. I saw it in a walk and talk.
15: 21 to 24 years, there's been a worst to first. Yeah. If the Lions go worst to first this year, they will be doing it 9-8 to first place.
17: Yeah, that's impressive.
16: It's a bit of a cheat code. Yeah.
17: So are you going to do that? All right, Detroit Lions. I mean, all right,
15: technically.
17: South.
15: No, am I going to go with the Lions? Is that what you're asking? Sure, I'll go with the Lions. Yeah, let's do it.
17: South.
15: Okay. Someone's got to win that division.
17: Yep.
16: Yeah, they got to.
15: Technically,
17: they do.
15: I'll go with the Bucks. Sure.
17: Tampa Bay. And then in the NFC East.
15: I'll go the Cowboys. The Cowboys are going to be fun to watch. Yeah.
17: All right. You get three wild cards in the AFC.
15: The Jaguars.
17: Okay.
15: The Broncos.
17: Okay.
15: And is there any the Patriots?
16: You're gonna leave somebody big out.
17: Chargers,
16: Patriots, Bengals,
17: Patriots.
16: Leave some big boys out here.
15: I'll go the Patriots.
16: All right.
17: The New England. So no Bengals.
16: No Bengals. No
17: Chargers. No.
16: Someone's gonna miss out.
17: No Herbo. No Burrow.
16: No.
17: All right.
15: The
17: NFC wild card
15: games more recently than the Chargers.
17: NFC wild card. Okay.
15: Okay. NFC wild card. I'll go the Seahawks.
17: Yep. Mm-hmm. Mm-hmm.
15: Clearly. I will go the Bears and the Eagles.
17: Okay. All right. There it is. Who wins the NFC conference champion?
15: I'm going to pick the Rams. Sorry.
17: Okay. Why would you apologize for that?
15: Because it's okay.
17: I think it's a pretty a lot of people are picking the Rams. That doesn't matter. You're trying to be accurate here. AFC champions.
15: We'll take the Houston Texans.
17: Houston Texans and your Super Bowl champ Rams, I'm guessing.
15: Yeah, which, hey, like, I'm happier for my friends here, but, like, I mean, the Browns are picking 32. So, you know, if it doesn't happen, I'm not going to be upset either.
17: Rapid fire. Are you ready?
15: Yes.
17: Individual award winners. MVP of the National Football League.
15: MVP of the National Football League. I'm going to say, can I say Stafford back to back?
16: You sure can.
17: Stafford going back-to-back skis. I mean, Lamar Jackson threw for 4,100 yards, 41 touchdowns, four picks, and ran for 900 yards, and they didn't let him go back-to-back.
16: They did not.
15: No. It was Stafford back-to-back.
17: Okay, Stafford back-to-back. Yep. Offensive player of the year.
15: Either Gibbs or Saquon. I think Saquon in that scheme is going to go off this year.
17: Saquon Barkley. How about it? Defensive player of the year.
15: Will Anderson.
17: I thought that's what you were going to say, given them going to the Super Bowl. All right, the coach of the year.
15: Coach of the year. Let's give it to D'Amico.
16: I was going to say had to be, yeah.
17: Okay, who's on the hottest seat right now?
15: Zach Taylor.
16: Especially if they miss.
17: Zach Taylor. Okay. Who's a play? Like, you listed the teams you think are going to make the playoffs, but if you had to pick somebody that you did not pick to make the playoffs as a playoff surprise team.
15: You put me on the spot here.
17: You're a big B.
15: I know, but these are not things I pondered. Playoff surprise team.
17: All you do is talk about the NFL. How have you not pondered?
15: That's
17: all you're
15: doing.
17: Who is a surprise team to make the playoffs? Stop yelling.
16: He's going to punch
15: Stop
16: you.
15: Yelling at
17: I know.
15: You.
17: Yeah. Hey,
16: watch yourself.
17: Take it easy.
15: Surprise. I think the Jets offensively are going to be interesting.
17: The New York Jets.
15: They're not going to make
17: a playoff surprise. Well, that's a playoff surprise.
16: That'd be a surprise.
17: That'd be a surprise.
15: The Jets aren't going to make the playoffs.
16: All right. You got 30 seconds on this one. And then we got to run. What is the one thing you're most excited to see Sunday for us down in Jacksonville?
17: Yes,
15: Casey Concepcion.
17: Yeah, baby.
15: Casey.
16: Hi, right, buddy.
15: 1,000.
16: Well, great talking to you, pal. Cecilia. Watch out for that humidity out there, buddy.
15: Yeah, I mean, if it's not the heat, it's the stupidity.
16: We'll see you on down the road, buddy.
15: Good night.
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20: NFL news, Tua is out with an oblique injury. Cooper Rush gets the start at quarterback for the Falcons at the Steelers tomorrow. U.S. Open Women's Final is today. Aryna Sabalenka against Elena Rybakina. Baseball, two teams have secured playoff berths. Tampa Bay beats the Astros 3-1. Junior Caminero will walk off home run. Brewers clobber the Reds 20-0. They're in the playoffs. I'm Trey Bender.
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24: There was a murder in Central Ohio that many people still don't want to talk about. The man who committed that crime once sat on death row, but now he's on the run. His name is Lester Eubanks. Lester didn't tunnel out of prison or scale a stone wall. On a December morning in 1973, he and a small group of inmates were granted permission to walk outside prison walls. His handcuffs were taken off. He changed into civilian clothing, and he and three others were driven to a local mall. They were told they could wander the stores and were asked to return to a designated meeting spot. Hours later, all the inmates came back, except Lester Eubanks. And he hasn't been seen since.
0: He had a full plan. The guy had a plan.
1: I was just astounded that this could actually happen.
24: There were many years when it seemed like no one was even looking for Lester. But recently, his whereabouts have become the focus of the U.S. Marshals Service, the federal agents who track fugitives. The case is testing the marshals.
0: Those nine lives are running out, and we're going to catch up with Lester.
24: And is being urged on by those hurt most by Lester's crime.
3: He's had enough free time. He confessed to the crime, and his time is up.
24: I'm Sunny Hostin with ABC News. Over the past year, a team from the ABC News investigative unit joined the search for Lester Eubanks. They uncovered new leads, possible sightings, and at every turn found resistance from those who want Lester Eubanks to be forgotten. What they've uncovered is a case that's about more than murder. It's about family loyalty, a life on the run, and a first-hand look at how the U.S. Marshals are trying to solve one of the oldest fugitive cases in American history. Now they may be closer than ever. From ABC News.
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29: One of our big rival teams. Been in that same division when I played for Houston. So it was, you know, mandatory to try to get those games. They were very, very, it was a very close, intense game. You know, we found ways to win. That's pretty much all I can really say about that.
30: Deshaun, how much more just comfortable, you know, connected you feel like you've gotten over the last couple of weeks with guys like Casey and Denzel and the like?
29: Yeah, we just continue to just build that trust each and every day. The more reps, the more opportunities that we get out there on the field, especially live in practice, but also in the film room, off the field, being able to communicate, talking, seeing different things that coaches is really trying to explain what I'm seeing and what he's seeing as he runs the routes. And, you know, just trying to be in the right place at the right time so I can put the ball, you know, get the ball to them and get them in their hands so they can make plays.
31: So we've asked you along the way, what's it going to be like if you're the starter, when you're the starter, now we're days away. What do you think? What are those emotions that you're feeling now? What do you think they're going to be on Sunday?
29: I mean, that's one thing you got to control. I think I'm super excited. I'm super happy. I'm super, you know, blessed for the opportunity that this organization gave me. And I just want to be able to capitalize on it. So really, right now, I'm just present in this moment, talking with you guys, you know, getting ready for practice and just letting, you know, the days come to me. I don't want to rush it. And I don't want it to, you know, try to drag it on. You know, I just kind of, again, enjoy each moment because I know how fast it can be taken away. So, you know, I just continue to just focus on my present.
32: In terms of career accomplishments, where do you rank just being able to start a game again?
29: I mean, it's definitely good. I mean, I don't know if I can rank it anywhere, but I mean, like I said before, it's a blessing. It's a great opportunity to have this, you know, this chance this year, and you know, I want to take full advantage of it.
33: When we talked to you last week, you said that you haven't yet showcased what you can do in Todd Monken's offense. So, what can we expect to see Sunday?
29: I guess we'll just have to wait and see. Pretty much, I don't want to get too much in what we're trying to do, getting ready for the game plan. So, we just have to wait and see.
34: Do you feel like, you know, there's any pressure on you to get this offense going right away, given how stagnant it's been the last couple of years, to get it off on the right foot right away?
29: Yeah, I mean, that's the goal, is to just be able to get off and be explosive, put up points, help our defense out, and be able to capitalize and get the win. But you got to be able to take what the defense give us. You know, this is a very, very good team. This defense is very strong. I think they won the last 8 out of the 9 games last year. They were pretty much close to winning that wild card game against Buffalo. So, you know, this is a really good team, and you got to, you know, be able to see what they're trying to do to defend us and try to find the weaknesses in their defense so we can try to move the ball and get points.
32: It's been a while since that Buffalo game. Is it out of your mind?
29: Which Buffalo game?
32: preseason game?
29: Oh, yeah. I mean, yeah, that's, I'm not worried about that. You know, we focus on now. You know, it's about what we got, what we can do now. So it's not about what we're worried about in the future or in the past, excuse me. You know, we're not worried about 24. We're not worried about last year, me not playing. We're not worried about the preseason. Right now, we got to focus on Jacksonville.
2: How do you prepare for a team where there's, you know, not a lot of tape to look at as far as, like, current tape? Because the preseason is just so vanilla. I'm sure Jacksonville really hasn't shown a lot. So
29: most definitely.
2: Just, you know, as a quarterback, how do you prepare for this week as far, you know, matchups and, you know, what they do defensively without having a lot of that visual evidence?
29: Yeah, you just try to watch, you know, the games from last year. Try to catch a little bit of a preseason. Like you said, is, you know, pretty vanilla. And then you just take what the coaches and the scouts and everyone that put the data in this week, you know, and try to, you know, game plan on how we want to try to attack them. You kind of execute your, master your game plan, and then you kind of have the base of what they kind of ran last year, what they were really good at. And then on Sunday, you kind of got to, you know, react and adjust on how they, you know, plan differently from last year.
4: Deshaun, what have you seen from the Jacksonville defense just as you've started to really dive into the league
29: now? Very, very aggressive up front. You mean, that front four is very, very talented, very good. And then you have the linebacker group that is very active, instinctive, and very smart. And then you have a secondary that has some young, talented, fast, instinctive players too. So, yeah, it's a very good defense that, that plays sound. They understand what they want to do as a defense and what they're trying to take away from us.
5: Deshaun, so much of a quarterback being out there playing has to do with confidence. How confident do you feel in the game plan that you and Todd kind of put together with each other? How do you feel like the synergy is between you guys, and how confident are you in this game plan in general?
29: It's going well. You know, me and Trav. The whole offensive staff is just communicating what I like, what he likes, what I see, what he see. And then we got to meet, you know, meet in the middle. And then we got to, you know, be able to trust the game plan that he wants to call. And I got to be able to execute that. So each and every day is a step of building that confidence and that trust leading to Sunday. And, you know, by Saturday night, going into Sunday morning, we want to be fully confident and go out there and let it loose.
2: Todd's talked a lot about just figuring out what you guys do well throughout training camp and preseason. As you get closer to week one here, just what do you kind of feel the identity is for you guys on offense?
29: I feel like we can be multiple. I mean, we can do a lot of different things. We have a lot of different guys that are very talented and that can, you know, get the ball in their hands. So, you know, I think we just want to be multiple and try to spread the ball around.
2: I feel like you have to talk about him. You know, he mentioned how he's 60 years old. He's waited a long time to get in this position, and he's not worried about the next job. You know, and it's somewhat liberating. He can do things the way he wants them done and not worry about things like that. For you,
29: Yeah, I mean, I can't focus on the future. I got to focus on now. You know, if I try to look ahead and I get distracted on not focusing on what I need to do now, then, you know, who knows what the future might hold. So all I can do is control these moments now, these opportunities I have now. And I want to be just like Todd Munger said, like, you know, he's 60. He feels like this is his shot. So, you know, me being on my last year of my deal and, you know, being year 10, I feel like this is my opportunity to be able to go and showcase that I can still play in this league. And I want to continue to play in this league. So this is my opportunity to do that.
32: And you don't want to talk about the past, but 7-0 and never losing for that team, give you any comfort?
29: Nah, I don't get too comfortable, man. This is a different team. This is 2026, man. So, you know, I'm not going into this game looking at the 7-0 record at all. You know, this is a good Jacksonville team that, you know, we got to go out there and we got to earn it. So I'm not looking at that at all.
5: Are you more excited about this game, about this particular game plan and what you're going to be able to do on Sunday than maybe you have in a very long time or that maybe you even ever have here?
29: I'm super excited. I think I'm super excited for the opportunity. I'm super excited for the game plan and the players we have in this locker room that we can go out there and be very explosive and put up a lot of points that the Cleveland Browns fans want to see.
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15: We are very happy now to be joined by Browns second-year running back Dylan Sampson. And Dylan, yes, that's right, appropriate. Give the man some applause. How excited are you that, man, you finally get to play a game? I don't know about from a player perspective, but I can tell you for us, this has felt like, from the start of training camp till now, has felt like a very, very, very long time. How excited are you to just get out there and play?
16: Yeah, I'm ecstatic. Like, we've just been going against each other since the spring, you know, but it's going to be fun to take a road trip with the guys and just finally get out there on the TV in front of, you know, a national television and put it together.
17: And I know for me, when I was playing, it was a situation where you have that practice the next day and no one's happy about the cuts being made, and that's all part of the game. We get that, understand that, and that part of the game sucks. But when you got out there with your teammates, you were in stretch line, did it just hit you? This is a squad, and granted, there'll be changes that we're going to roll with.
16: Yep, you know, so, I mean, obviously, you know that feeling that you come out and it's like you go from 90-something to 40-something people.
17: Right.
16: You know, it's like, but you look around and it's like, you know, I could go to war with these guys.
17: Right.
16: You know, you've seen the work that we done put in together. And it's like, it's us. It's just nobody else. This right. is who we got and we got to stick with it, you know?
15: And I talked about it being a long time for playing for you as well. You think about against the Buffalo Bills. You got work in the joint practice. You did not play in that game. You did not play against New England Patriots either. So it's been a while. I'm sure you're jonesing to get out there. What's kind of just your impressions through a player's eyes of what this training camp was under Todd Monken and kind of how you think this team is kind of ramping up to get rolling and hit the ground running in Jacksonville?
16: I can tell you one thing. I feel like I was in college again. You know, but, I mean, obviously he got that mindset coming from Georgia and under Harbaugh. You know, we heard they practice hard and that's one thing we definitely did,
15: yes.
16: practice hard. But, you know, I respect it, and I think everybody has bought into that. You know, the culture that he said he was going to establish, you know, since coming in. I mean, I remember when he first got here, Deuce, Coach Deuce,
15: yep.
16: he looked and he said, this camp going to be hard.
15: But, I mean, you guys ran, we charted it. It was almost twice as many 11-on-11 plays in this camp compared to last year.
16: Yeah, you know, I think amongst he just – he loves the team aspect of practice. Like, I remember one day in OTAs, he just changed the whole script, and he was just like, I want to see you guys play football.
15: Right. That's how football's played. It's 11-on-11.
16: Yeah,
15: right.
16: Facts.
15: I love that.
17: And as you prepare for this game, I was asked earlier, like, what do you do when you go from a situation, obviously we talked about it, playing in Florida, it's going to be hot. We get that, understand that, but we're going to do what we do. What have you done from a preparation standpoint? Because what I used to do in situations like that was I literally put on sweats and double up on that and make it as extreme as I possibly could. Do you have a situation or do you have a certain way in which you go about preparing when you know you're going to be in crazy weather?
16: Yeah, so I don't know if I went this crazy putting on sweats. We actually have a couple guys on the team who do that.
17: Uh-huh.
16: But just as far as starting my hydration early, like mm-hmm. as soon as this week started, I think that'll play a part in it, you know, because – I mean, you can only be hydrated so much. You can't be. But we have a sauna, too, so we try to get a couple sauna sessions in throughout the day, just simulate the heat and everything like that. But, I mean, we were lucky to have a couple hotter days mm-hmm. at practice.
15: Yeah.
16: You know, and with the humidity from the lake, you know, it's...
17: It helps.
16: It's as close as we're going to get,
15: right.
16: You know.
15: How helpful is it for, you know, you played in the SEC. Quinshon, before, obviously, he went to Ohio State. He played in the SEC. You guys have played games in the South in this weather. This is nothing new.
16: Well, I mean, we got a lot of boys from the South.
15: Florida, yes.
16: We got guys
15: from Florida.
16: I'm from Louisiana. We got a lot of guys from Florida. We got a lot of guys from Georgia. Q from Alabama. You know, so, I mean, we leave that, but it never leaves us, you know. So we know what to expect, and that's where we grew up playing in, you know.
17: No, it's funny you say that about being from Louisiana. I was just telling someone today that I was fiending for some gumbo. Chicken and sausage, to be exact. Now, when you go to grab a gumbo, is it chicken and sausage or you doing seafood?
16: It's usually chicken sausage. Sometimes we'll add shrimp in there. Sometimes we'll have some crab legs. But it's usually chicken sausage. But it's getting around that gumbo time right now.
15: It's almost soup season, boys. Exactly. It's almost soup season.
16: No, for sure.
15: All right, what do you like about this offense? And you know, just as you enter year two, Quinshon's in year two. It's your second year with Deuce. You mentioned him already. I know what an impact I'm sure he has had. He's such a charismatic, fiery, intense leader.
16: Yeah.
15: You know, what do you like about just kind of the offense and maybe even your role as you see it in this offense?
16: You know, like just coming in together and just from the moment we all kind of first got together, it's okay, what's kind of going to be our identity, you know? But I could see it forming already, you know? Like, but now we got to go out there and put it together. But I love the people we have just in this offensive unit, you know?
15: Yeah.
16: There's so many guys who are ready to play, ready to push each other. You know, and like you said, me and Q going into year two, I think we both feel that mental growth for us. You know, like it's the game is actually settling down mentally. And, you know, you have to be able to do that to take the next step. So, like, I'm excited to play a lot of football. I'm excited to play more football than I did last year. And, you know, just, you know, bring the fans and, you know, show the fans something that they need to see, you know.
15: I think we're going to be a fun team to watch on offense.
16: I think so.
15: And you think about, you know, you and Q second year. Casey and Denzel first year, Harold and Isaiah second year. The only real kind of and he's not even old, but the only old head, as I would call it, is Jerry Jeudy in terms of the guys that are going to be touching the football, yeah. And of course, quarterback Deshaun Watson.
16: For sure.
15: It's a young, fun group. You all played at big schools. You all played, you know, for inconsequential games in college and all of that. It just, there's a different vibe, to, at least to me, on the outside, right? You, obviously, Tennessee. You got Q, Ohio State. Isaiah at Texas. Yeah. Denzel at Washington. Texas A&M for KC. Other than Harold, who, by the way, has done a heck of a job coming from Bowling Green. No disrespect, Gibbe. It's a bunch of guys that are used to this environment, mm-hmm. right? Like, yeah. Do you feel that?
16: Yeah, I think you can. It's a lot of guys, like you said, have played on the highest level of college football, you know? And including Harold, he has done a great job, you know.
15: Yes.
16: But he could have played on that same level, too,
15: right.
16: You know. But
15: absolutely.
16: That just stems from high school and recruiting and all that. But, right. Like, that being said, it's going to be so critical this year that we have each other's back, because when you have a team this young, like, you need guys to lead and guys to be able to learn. Like, it's going to be some bumps in the road, you know, because it's the NFL. It's different, a little bit different rules, a little bit different, you know, style of play. But, and it's all based on critical situations. But I yeah. think Coach Monk has done a great job just emphasizing that every day, and I don't think he won't ever stop. And just the ability for us to communicate with each other on all that will be critical this year.
15: One of the things I love about Coach Monk is even in practice, and we do kind of what I think we call 9-on-7, where it's just running, and you have guys who are, you know, assistant, scouting assistant, or whatever, are pretending to be the receivers out there because they're not really doing anything. And there was one this week where he was supposed to go into motion, and he did not. And Monk, God,
16: he started the play
15: furious.
16: Over. He started the play over three times, and it had nothing to do with the actual players on the field.
15: I thought that was hysterical. But I love that. Byron, yeah. Listen, he wants everything to be right, even if you're not somebody who's going to be put on a uniform. If yeah. you're out there, it's got to be right.
16: Yeah,
15: but definitely. He demands it.
16: That's something I learned. So, when you come out there on that practice field, is make sure you have your stuff ready.
15: Yeah, you want to.
17: Well, one of the things I appreciate about you is that I feel you run with a chip on your shoulder with something to prove. And I'm almost hesitant to even say this, but I was watching the press conference of Cohen, head coach for Jacksonville, and he was very praiseworthy of you and what you represent and what you're doing. So, one, please don't let that get to your head or anything like that, but remain run with that anger and angst that you run with. But when you do get that type of, you're getting that respect and attention, how does that make you feel?
16: It always motivated me in one or two ways. When people don't notice, it makes me want to prove them wrong. And when people do, it makes me want to prove them right.
15: Right.
16: It's like, because at the end of the day, I'm not judged.
15: You got some hardware, by the way.
16: Oh, yeah.
15: SEC offense player, no big deal.
16: You know, that's what we're going to make people remember this year, you know.
15: Right.
16: But, you know, all that's cool. It's in the past. We got to get some new accolades, get some new stats going. Because, you know, you're only as good as the present. And that's one thing I'm going to remember forever. I'm only as good as the next time. So, I'm ready.
15: One thing I did want to ask you about is, you know, the offensive line is completely new.
16: Definitely.
15: Completely new. I mean, it just...
16: Everybody
15: is new. How have you seen, because that, the sink and kind of the understanding, seeing through the same eyes of the line and the running backs, that makes a big difference as it goes on. How have you seen kind of that line improve? And it feels like it has a lot from when we took the field in Chicago to where we are now. But just kind of that rhythm and connection that you and Q have with that line.
16: Yeah, so, I mean, kudos to the offensive line we had last year. A lot of vetted guys who actually helped us learn a lot about the game. You know, but going into this year, I think with Monk's, you know, just philosophy and everything, we got to got guys with a lot of grit, man. A lot of guys who have a lot of football left to play. And it's so much communication from the O-line coach to us, from Deuce, to make sure we're all on the same page.
15: Yeah.
16: And, like, speak of it, I've worked out with three of the offensive linemen in the offseason, like in Houston. Like,
15: okay.
16: We building those bonds. So it's like that goes so much further than people recognize, to be able to trust each other, like, on the field. So I'm glad I got that opportunity to learn my teammates.
15: Well, we got the opportunity to hang out with you tonight, and so is everybody out here at West Park Station. Can't wait to see you on the field Sunday. Let's go, baby. It's go time.
16: It's time.
15: Yes, it is. The great Dylan Sampson, our guest here at West Park Station.
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1: I'm a Ram truck guy, and if you're looking at a new truck this month, you know a Ram truck should be at the top of your list. Because, truth be told, how I became a Ram guy was pretty simple. I headed...
3: Hey there, I'm Jason Alexander, and this is my dear friend, Peter Tilden.
19: Hey, Jay. By the way, the script says best friend.
3: Yes, it does, Peter. Anyway, Peter and I met over 25 years ago and became really good friends.
19: Best friends.
3: Mm-hmm, because we had two things in common. Number one, we like to argue about everything. Driving, food, music.
19: No, we don't. And number two, when things annoy us or they perplex us or just don't seem to make any sense, whether it's something in the news or in our personal lives, we go, really, no, really.
3: And then we have to find answers.
19: So we created a podcast called Really, No, Really. It's about finding the answers to all the things that make us go, really, no, really. Jerry Seinfeld wondered why they refused to make the stall door go all the way to the floor in a public bathroom, but he didn't get an answer. We did, by reaching out to an expert.
3: And talking dogs, really? No, really? We spoke to the pet parent of a dog who's

0: want to ask you, if Fred Rogers were here today and you could sit down with him and he sat across from you and said, "Hi, Ashley, it's nice to meet you. I'm Fred." I want to know what you would ask him.
1: It wouldn't be one question. I want you to tell me about every person you've ever loved. I think there's so much to learn from listening to people talk about the people who make them feel a certain way.
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0: Wow, look at your face.
2: Look at my face. 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
4: 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I like you just the way you are." But what do we miss about Fred's message when we only focus on the sweater and the sneakers? I mean, does Fred Rogers matter today?
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7: Improved dramatically, you know, in that area, and we're going to continue to. The more familiarity, you know, the guys get with the things we're doing and kind of our process as we get into, like, real game week now, you know, the more familiarity we have there, the better that's going to continue to get.
8: Said he's leaning toward Tevin, but you're going to let the week play out. We saw Tevin leave earlier in practice yesterday. If Austin does get that starting nod, what can you say about the progress that he's made, especially starting his rookie time at tackle and moving into guard over the past few weeks?
7: Yeah, no, his development's been impressive. I mean, it's hard enough for a rookie to come in and play, let alone when he's been at multiple spots, you know. So and it's all about the approach and the way that he goes about it. I mean, he's wired the right way. I mean, he's a very diligent guy. He's very tough. So we're excited about him and his development.
8: Wise, what is it about him that allows him to, you know, move from outside in an island and kind of go inside, but, you know, where it's a little more compact?
7: Yeah, I think it's the mix of his size and his athleticism. You know, it allows him to be able to do both those things. And like I said, it's hard enough for a rookie to come in and play, let alone, you know, at multiple spots. So it's been very impressive what he's been able to show at both spots.
9: What challenges does Jacksonville's defense present in the running game?
7: Yeah, they do a great job. First of all, they have a great front. They do a great job. They run to the ball. Okay, there's a lot of things on tape where it feels like there should have been more yards, you know, and it wasn't. So that's a credit to them and the way that they run to the ball. And, you know, we're going to have to match, you know, that strain and finish, which we've been talking to our guys about. And then schematically, they do a good job mixing the looks up. You know, they're going to give you multiple fronts, mix in some pressures. I mean, there's enough there from a multiplicity standpoint, you know, that you got to be ready for.
10: Todd, go back to Austin quickly. If he does end up starting on Sunday and it's him and Spencer and there's two rookies out there, I guess, like, how confident are you guys that the moment wouldn't be too big for them or anything like that?
7: Yeah, no, I mean, we have all the confidence in the world in those guys. I mean, like I said, it starts with the way that they're both wired, you know, which is very important. They go about it the right way. They're both physical and tough. We've seen that from training camp. I mean, if you can block, you know, Malik and Jared, like, you can be okay. And we've seen those things from those guys, and yeah, we're very excited about them.
11: Talk so much about, you know, especially throughout training camp, figuring out what you guys do well on both sides of the ball, but obviously on offense as well. As you kind of envision, now that you've had time to kind of put certain things in place, figure out what you guys do well, what do you kind of envision the identity of your guys' offense being?
7: Yeah, I mean, the identity starts with the way that we play. You know, and that's what we've seen so far that's very exciting. And what I mean is just the intensity, the physicality, the finish, the convoy, getting guys chasing the ball, okay, around the ball. And then from an operations standpoint is the other big piece of that, you know, being able to operate at a high level, you know, and relieve anxiety for the quarterback. As far as the schematic things, I mean, those are always drawn in sand. They can change throughout the season based on what we're seeing from our guys or what we're getting from the defense. You know, we want to be able to be multiple schematically so that we can take advantage of our guys' skill set, but at the same time be able to attack different defensive structures and what they're doing.
12: You've been around Todd for a while. What do you think it's like for him approaching that first game as an NFL head coach?
7: I mean, I would imagine it's really exciting for him, you know. He's done it before, obviously, at, you know, at Southern Miss. So there are some things he'll talk about, things that, oh, yeah,

0: remember this from, you know, Southern Miss and calling it on the field, you know, those type of things that we've talked about. But, yeah, I would imagine he's very excited, and he should be.
1: How have your duties changed specifically from last year with the Ravens to now that you're here as offensive coordinator?
0: Yeah, I mean, there's more that you're involved with now. You know, not that I wasn't involved in some pass, you know, with the Ravens a little bit, but that's probably the biggest piece. You know, you're just involved in more of the pass game stuff and then putting it all together. I mean, we're a collaborative game plan coaching staff. I mean, we hear from almost everybody on staff, really, as far as their ideas and what they'd like to do. And then we have to sit together and try to put it together, you know, combine ideas and make it fit, make it complementary, you know, each week.
2: Seeing from Deshaun Watson, just in terms of maybe his increasing comfortability with his go-to guys, with the scheme, with the ability to play with his legs and things like that. What are you guys seeing out there in practice?
0: Yeah, I mean, we're seeing what you said. I mean, just more comfortability with you know, the guys that he's out there with, and then also just what we're doing. You know, he repeats things in meetings, and it's like, hey, you remember this? And, you know, there's more recall now, which is good. You know, that's a good feeling. You feel like everybody's kind of picking up what you're putting down, you know, as far as what you're trying to do and where you're attacking people. But, yeah, he's the longer that he's with us, he's just going to keep getting, you know, more and more comfortable and more familiar with what we're doing, and that's going to be good for the whole operation.
3: Jerry Jeudy is kind of a different role from last year's offense. One can talk about moving him around a lot more. How is he taking to it?
0: Yeah, I think he's been great. I mean, you can't get bent out of shape about, like, what letter you are on the, you know, on the piece of paper. I mean, we're going to move guys around. It doesn't mean anything to us. I mean, we're going to move guys around and put them in the best position for themselves to have success and then also for our team to have success.
4: Quarterback run in your background, obviously. Lamar's one of one. But what's your philosophy on how often you run the quarterback while also trying to keep the quarterback healthy?
0: Yeah, it's a great question. Some of it depends on the game situation, who you're playing, you know, who they have out there, and how the game's going. You know, sometimes you may have it up in certain situations, and how often you do it may depend on how often those situations come up. But yeah, there's a lot of variables there. There's been times, you know, where it's not intentional, but a couple of them get called maybe in a row because they were up in situations, and then you got to think about conditioning and all those things. Like, oh, he's tired, you know. But yeah, there's a lot of variables that go into that, but it's something we're always thinking about, you know, when it's your quarterback.
5: Do you think that needs to be part of your offense for it to be as successful as possible?
0: Some weeks, yes. Yeah.
3: Can Taylor Green be up for this game?
0: I'll let, you know, Monk talk about who's going to be up, but I mean, yeah, he's a quarterback on our roster and it's very well possible.
2: In terms of his, the opportunity to do some cool things with him, again, I know you guys are able to say whether or not he would be up this week. But as offensive coordinator, how excited do you get about some of the things he can do for you in short yardage, goal line, fourth and one, and all that?
0: Yeah, sure. I mean, he certainly has that skill set. I mean, we saw in the preseason what he was able to do when he got out and, you know, got outside the pocket and scrambled, and you saw the speed, you know, when he gets into the open field. So, yeah, there's a lot of things about his skill set that are exciting for us.
6: Jaguars defense coordinator, you know, worked under Brian Flores, Vic Fangio. He's kind of taken elements of what they do into his defense. On the back end, what do you see and what kind of strain is there going to be put on the quarterback with pre and post snap?
0: Yeah, they do. Like I said, especially when you get into the passing downs, they do a really good job of mixing the looks up, whether it's pressure, whether it's a simulated, you know, whether they're just rushing the four and gaming up the front. They do a really good job of mixing up the looks in general, and the back end is certainly part of that.
4: Exotic looks. How can you maybe use that against them and try to get them in positions where their communication or lack thereof works against them?
0: Yeah, I mean, there's certain things you can do with motion, you know, different cadences and things like that. But, yeah, the biggest thing is as long as we're on the same page as an offense and how we're doing it, if we're all wrong, we're right, you know, in a lot of ways. So that's really what we've been stressing is the communication piece of all that with our guys and being on the same page. And if we're all on the same page, we're going to have a chance.
2: What comfort level does it give you that when you're going against a defense like this that's going to show you multiple looks and do exotic things and change it up, that you have a veteran quarterback heading into it on the road, silent count, all that kind of stuff? What kind of comfort level does that give you to have Deshaun running the show in this game?
0: No, certainly. I mean, it definitely does. I mean, he's been around a long time. He's seen a lot of things. Probably aren't going to show a whole lot of things that he hasn't seen, or at least it's in a world that he's seen. You know, so yeah, that's a huge piece of it, and we feel good about that.
7: During the offseason, we hear so much about growth, development from especially young guys. I guess kind of two things here, but how much of the development process with players is on you guys as coaches versus the player themselves just kind of putting in that work? And how does that kind of continue once the season starts, where you're not so, like, you know, it's more game planning versus like working with them individually?
0: The development never stops. I mean, we're Monk says this all the time. Like, we're in the development business. So it doesn't matter what. Yeah, we're preparing for a game plan, but you're still developing the skills. I mean, the plays are just plays. You know, everybody's going to run a slant route. But it's the technique and the development of the skills that go into the plays that really make them come to life. So to answer your question, yeah, you're going to have to spend time studying the game plan, of course. But the development of the skills, it never stops. And we'll always keep striving for that. And it's a two-way street. Like, we got to meet halfway, coach and player, and there's got to be great communication there too. If the player needs something that he's not getting, or, you know, there has to be good communication there between the two of them, and there's got to be a strong desire, you know, to want to develop, you know, which we have here, which is very exciting.
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15: Time to head on the hotline for a preview of week one. And on the other end of that hotline, Browns legend Joel Bitonio. Have you thought about how it's going to hit you Sunday at 1 o'clock?
16: Yeah, that's probably the closest, you know, the biggest thought I've had. You know, it feels real now. Like, football season is on. Like, everything you see online is football. The TV's on. Football's on. But, you know, seeing them play a, you know, week one game, it's been 12 years that I've been running out with the the team week one. So that will be a little bit surreal. But you know, I'll be a fan. I'll be rooting them on. I'll be, you know, living on the edge of my seat.
17: Do you remember the last time you didn't play a football game in September in your life, Joel?
16: Oh gosh, probably like fifth grade or something, which I mean, would have been like 2001 or 2002.
17: Long time ago.
16: Somewhere around there. Yeah. 25 years, man. I think, you know, I played like flag football back. Yeah. Yeah, it's been a long, long time. I mean, this is the first, like, I've enjoyed fall, you know, not playing football. Like, I enjoyed playing football, obviously, but, you know, enjoyed a little bit of end of summer, Labor Day. You know, Labor Day wasn't like, oh, football season started. It's like, oh, we, you know, had a little cookout with our neighbors and stuff. So it was good.
17: It's so funny you say that, because all of a sudden, like, you're like, hey, August is pretty nice. The sun's out. Yeah. Like, we can do some recreating. There's lakes, there's oceans, there's all sorts of things you can do. Labor Day, what's this? This is nice.
16: I know. As a football player and as a lineman, I was like praying for bad weather. Like, I was like, all right, come on, bring on the cold weather. That means it's football weather. And now I'm like, we can just keep this like 75 going for another 2 months. You know, I'll sign up for that.
17: You were around Todd when he was here as the offensive coordinator, obviously, and Nathan and I became big fans of him in that year that he was here as offensive coordinator, a year that was otherwise pretty tough. But in terms of what you got to know about him and then what you saw from him when you were here at camp, how did Todd Monken, the offensive coordinator who you knew, transition into being Todd Monken, the head coach who you now observe?
16: Yeah, for me, he was always no nonsense, right? Like talking to the guys when he had his opportunity to present to the group. He was always straightforward. He always, you know, shot us straight, which as a player, I appreciate. You know, you tell me what the deal is and tell me what you expect and if I lived up to those expectations or not. So I always appreciated that. And he didn't get to call plays for us at the time, but I think you saw his offensive mind, the way he installed plays and the way he talked with guys and the way he coached guys. I think that's really transitioned well. The practices I was at, he was out there coaching the quarterbacks, coaching the wide receivers. Every player I've talked to in that room appreciates how honest he is with the guys. Like, he'll just straight up and tell them, and like, this is what we're doing, this is what we expect, and these are our expectations. And as a player, you appreciate that. You want to be held to those standards, and at least you know the standards as well. So I think all those things carried over. And for such a young team, especially on, I mean, both sides of the ball, but the offensive side of the ball, to have someone that can motivate and push these guys, I think it's a you know, been a very good, successful camp. I think the team is ready to play, and then, you know, you'll see once you get out there and they start keeping score.
17: Joel, the thing that is really, I think, refreshing about Todd, and I thought this in 19, and I've seen it since he's been the head coach here for this offseason. You ask Todd a direct question, you get a direct answer. And I don't think that he even has the ability to be phony. I really don't. I just think he's fully formed. He is exactly who he is. His emotions are on his sleeve. My hunch is, as players, you knew exactly where you stand when you played for him when he was the offensive coordinator. And I'm my guessing our guys now do too.
16: Yeah. I mean, I was lucky enough to be in the production meeting for the Buffalo Bills preseason game. And I had been on the other side of the table where I'm answering the questions for him, right? But, you know, I was there with Aditi and Chris Rose, and we were, you know, asking him questions. And it was just an honest, like, back and forth. And I know we are Browns employees and we're, you know, doing it for the Browns. But, I mean, there was nothing that he held back. He just told us what he expected and what he thought on the situations. And I thought that was very refreshing. And like you said, when you play, like as a player, especially once you play a little bit, you know if it's good enough, you know if it's bad enough. But when the coach sets a standard of this is what to expect and then coaches you that way, there's no really complaining. It's kind of, you go back to like Belichick in the prime, how the first day of camp he found something to yell at Tom Brady for. And it wasn't phony. It was like, hey, we need to fix this. But if Tom Brady can be talked to like that or coached like that, that everybody else can. And so I think that standard is awesome. And I think if you're a player that wants to be successful, you kind of thrive in those situations.
17: Yeah, certainly do. Obviously, this is the first time we were trying to think about this in terms of, you know, if you think about the drafting of Joe through you and kind of the standard of offensive line play during that entire time, it really is unwavered. It was always excellent up front. Obviously, a complete change over the first time we've had that in a very, very long time. What did you make of what you saw up front? And, you know, it seemed like they were still kind of moving some pieces around a little bit. What do you kind of anticipate seeing in your old neck of the woods by the time we get to Sunday?
16: Yeah, I thought there was growth. I thought throughout training camp you saw a group kind of come together. I think early on they gave some, you know, some vets a chance, you know, DeJuan Jones to compete with Spencer, and they didn't really hand it over to him. But I think a few weeks in, they're like, all right, Spencer, you're our left tackle. You're going to learn. You're going to grow. You know, and then the other guys that came in, Elton and Tyson and Zion, like these guys are established players that have played a lot of football in this league. And so it probably took them a couple weeks, it probably took them training camp, but they're definitely feeling comfortable with each other. And they're definitely understanding. And then you have Tevin Jenkins, who when he was on the field with us, he moved people. He's strong. He's a big, strong person. I think that's probably going to be the group that, you know, we roll with this first week. But then you have Barber, who came in preseason and showed that he could play guard at a pretty high level. And you got to, you know, expectations are one thing. Like, he played really well in the preseason, and it's going against base looks and, you know, maybe second and third string guys. But you want to be successful in those situations, and he was. And so to see him get an opportunity, too, out there, you know, I don't know if it's his first week or down the road, but to have two draft picks that you feel like can start or be contributors early on is pretty good. I do think there's going to be a little bit of a learning curve, right? Like Spencer Fanoh is going to go against Josh Allen Hines and Trayvon Walker. When I played against Jacksonville, it was always Josh Allen on the left tackle, but they could rotate, you know, they could move around. And that's going to be, I mean, this is NFL. Every team has great edge rushers. And so you're going to have to bring your best. You have to compete. And I think it's going to be, you know, what I'm going to be looking at on Sunday is how the O-line plays against their D-line. How they pass off twist, how they work double teams, because all those things take a little bit of time. But with Coach Warhop, I think they've done a good job, and I think they're going to be ready for battle.
17: Joel, I got to tell the audience this. If you missed this episode when Joel was, we were watching the joint practices, and Joel was up with us, and you had this revelation that your eyes always go when you watch football. You watch the lines of scrimmage, as opposed to most people watch football. They watch the ball and they're watching the quarterbacks and all of that. But naturally, you're watching the lines of scrimmage, and so it was interesting watching you watch the line of scrimmage in terms of what guys did right and what they did wrong. You've got to watch a lot of Spence, and we're going to hear from him a little bit later in the show. What did you make of the growth that he's shown over the course of the last 6 weeks through camp?
16: Yeah, top 10 pick, you expect the athleticism and the strength to be there, and I think those showed out. Like, Jared Verse is a very strong rusher, but there was times in camp where he would run into Spencer, and it was like hitting a wall. And he won his fair share as well, but I thought that was very promising. He can get to his point. He can set up his camp, and he can stop these power rushers, which if you can't do that in the NFL, they're just going to keep going back to it. And I think the nuance there is the fine-tuning of the quick twitch moves, right? Like when the guy starts, okay, he's stopping the bull rush. How am I going to, you know, work an edge now, hand fighting? All those things just take time. If you talk to Joe Thomas, which you guys do on a regular basis, he always used to do these, like, hand fighting drills and these feel things throughout his career, especially even when his knees were, you know, getting shot, he could just do these hand fighting drills on the side and just continue to work it. So I think that is going to take a little bit of time, but the athleticism, the strength, the knowledge, the ability to play in the NFL is all there. You know, it's going to be those little details that work. And when you're playing against these aliens off the edge every week, there's going to be a couple growing pains, but I urge the fans and the people to, give him some time, right? Like he's a rookie week one starting left tackle. I think the positives are going to outweigh the negatives. And I think you saw that growth throughout camp.
17: Joel, I said this earlier in the show. There's a lot to be excited about. I mean, Todd waiting this long to get this job. You think about all of this young talent and the weaponry. Swag is ready to go. He's absolutely ready to go, by the way. You think about all this young talent we have. I mean, my goodness, we have real weapons that you got to deal with on the outside now, which is something I don't know if we had all of that a year ago when you were here, but that's there, and that should open up things with Quinshon. But the one thing that I, you know, obviously, let's let's not shy away from this. It's going to be, how does Deshaun play? What do you expect to see Sunday from him?
16: Yeah, I expect to see a confident quarterback. You know, he was named the starting quarterback. I thought throughout camp, everybody kind of felt that vibe. You know, when you talk to people early in camp, it was like, all right, it's kind of Deshaun's spot to lose, you know, but I think he got his confidence back. And that last year, I obviously did not get the chance to play with him this last season, but I thought in the locker room, in the training room, just the way he was talking in the equipment room, like his confidence had started to come back. And I think as a quarterback, those are important traits. Is he going to be running around like he was in Houston after a couple of Achilles, you know, injuries and some other injuries throughout his career and just age in general? Like, probably not. But if he can play on time, if he can find the right guy, if he can use those weapons, like if we can get the ball in these receivers' hands and Fannin's hands and Quinshon Judkins' hands, like those are all strong weapons, you know, and if we can, O-line can hold up, you know, I think there's a promising opportunity for him to start the season. Like, it's tough, two games on the road. But, you know, I've played down in Jacksonville with him, and he's we won a game down there. So, you know, I know that there should be some positive signs. And I think, like you said, Coach Monken is trying to win. And this is his opportunity. Yep. And so for him to go out there, he's trying to put the best 11 guys on the field each and every play.
17: Joe, in terms of Sunday, what will you be looking for early that will make you feel good about how the inevitable result could go? What are a couple of things your eye will be on to say, okay, we've got our sea legs under us, we're going to be just fine Sunday down in Jacksonville?
16: Yeah, truthfully, I'm actually excited to see the defense play, right? Like, you have all these young guys coming back. Obviously, Carson was a little banged up throughout training camp. But from all accounts, Mason had an unbelievable camp versus a great player. You have the back end with Grant and Tyson and Denzel. You know, I'm excited to see how they play, and they obviously have a new coordinator, but are they going to come out with that same swagger, that same energy, and that same playability that they had last year, where they won the top, you know, five defenses in the NFL? So I think that's a big step if they're still at that level. And then the offense, it's that first 15, that first script of plays, you know, it's hard when you're in there. You always want for a lineman, it's like I would take a touchdown, but like an 8-play drive to get you going. Yep. You run the ball well. You have a couple play actions. The ball's out quick. You get your legs underneath you. But I think if you see the defense play well and you see some signs of life on offense, that's what you need. If there's growth on offense and the defense can stay at that top five level this year, like there's a chance in every game. Like there's no game that the team can't go out there and compete in.
17: Where are you watching? Not the exact coordinates, but where will you, what is your game day routine going to be Sunday?
16: I don't have one yet. You know, it's actually funny. I'm traveling, of course. My wife's brother is getting married in Colorado, so I'm making okay. that. But that's a Thursday wedding, so I'm traveling. So
17: okay.
16: When we get back, I'm probably just going to be on my couch. Honestly, you know, I talked to my wife. I'm like, we got to get some like football food going, you know, some wings or something like that. I don't know if we'll do it this week because of the traveling. But honestly, in these first two road games, I'm probably just going to be at home and just really, you know, living in the moment and enjoying on TV. And then once we get some home games, like I know we have the Legends coming up, so I'll probably be at that game supporting Alex, Mac, and those guys. But for now, it's just going to be on the couch.
17: It's unbelievable. Listen, bud, this is my recommendation as a pro at this. You're a pro as a player, as a pro of a football viewer. You need the main TV is going to be on the Browns game. Secondary TV is going to be on the next 1 o'clock game you want to keep an eye on. Then you need a third TV set up on Red Zone.
16: Houston Bills this week, right? Yep. Okay.
17: Yep. You got three. Three TVs set up in order to really take it all in. That's the key to the thing.
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22: I just instantly started freaking out, yelling to the world, what's going on? 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
25: And together, we're exploring the margins of history, and specifically at the intersection of history and true crime.
24: Our first season of the show is all about lady poisoners.
25: And history has not been kind to ladies. Women have been marginalized, they've been vilified, they're falsely accused, and often just plain misunderstood time and time again. But sometimes women take power for themselves and they make their voices heard. And sometimes they do it through murder.
24: So poison's often been called a woman's weapon. And that's despite the fact that roughly two-thirds of the poisonings committed throughout history have been the work of men.
25: So Maria and I wanted to get our hands dirty and dig in and start looking at these women accused of using poison for nefarious means and try to figure out their motivations and see what patterns develop.
24: So we're going to cover everything from Caligula's sister Agrippina.
25: Was she a killer? Or was she just ambitious enough to seem automatically suspicious?
24: To a law made in 19th century England, making it illegal for women to buy arsenic, which was just rat poison.
25: Even though it was men doing most of the killing through poison at the time.
24: To a 1920s Chicago case where Tilly Klimek was given a much harsher sentence than prettier women with similar rap sheets.
25: So the takeaway is, if you're going to commit crime, be cute about it.
24: Yes.
25: Some of these women absolutely were guilty, but some of them were probably labeled as criminals when that was not the case.
24: And all of them were viewed through society's lens as sitting at this often sensationalized intersection of being both killers and the fairer sex.
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28: In the late ball game Friday night, the San Diego Padres won their fifth straight game, holding on at San Francisco 7-5. Arizona 9-1 winners against Texas, but the Diamondbacks are still a half game behind San Diego for the last NL wildcard. In the AL Central, the White Sox have just a half game lead over the Guardians now. Cleveland scored 3 in the ninth to win 5-2 at Minnesota, while the White Sox lost 7-3 at St. Louis. Yankees and Tampa Bay each won. That Rays victory was on a homer in the ninth, 3-1 over Houston. Baltimore beat Toronto and Max Scherzer 7-4. The Dodgers won their eighth straight. Milwaukee 20-0 over the Reds. Atlanta came back for an 11-inning win against the Phillies 6-5. At the U.S. Open in the men's semis, a battle of Americans. Ben Shelton beat Francis Tiafoe in four sets. To college football, number 23 Missouri, a winner at Kansas 38-21. I'm Steve DeSager.
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1: Good morning, good morning, good morning. A heavy football Saturday. A Fox football Saturday. Nothing like it. It's going to be a beautiful day across the country, and we'll be kicking off everywhere, and then it's tomorrow, and the big boys take over. It's Jeff Schwartz, Anthony Gargano, the fellas every week right here on Fox Sports Radio. So let's dive into, because we've been talking a lot about, obviously, Texas, Ohio State, and college. Let's get to the NFL.
2: Let's do it.
1: And tomorrow, and what's going to happen. We saw the opener, right, like a little sleepy game Wednesday, injury plagued. I know I was joking about A.J. Brown, but, you know, Drake May did not play well.
2: No.
1: He was reckless, completely reckless with the football. And you saw a team that, again, offensively, A.J. Brown's going to be out for a good, you know, 6 to 8 weeks with a high ankle sprain.
2: Yeah.
1: You know, they're going to suffer.
2: Yeah. It's not going to be good. I mean, that's why they brought him in, right? They needed some of that downfield threat in the passing game, which is what they lost last year. And or what they did not have last year. And this is why I think, like, trading Boutte didn't make sense to me. Like,
1: I know.
2: You just, now you're down, basically, two guys that you thought you might have this year, right? Now, one you obviously willingly traded. The other one was not the case. He got hurt. But there's just no depth there. And you look at Drake May and the way he kind of forced the ball down the field. It just wasn't good for New England. And all the things that you thought, like, all the regression candidate stuff that you thought was possible with New England all happened in game one. Like that was all the fears were realized in game one. So when you have aspirations to make it back to the Super Bowl, we have aspirations to you know, to continue to win the division, that was not a good start. Now it's game one, obviously. We talked about, you know, game one is not game 17. It's probably hard to really say if this mattered, but did any of the off field noise matter in this game? Was it like, were they just not as prepared as they needed to be? I don't, you know, it's worth maybe asking. I don't really know what that would look like, but they spent an entire offseason talking about, you know, thinking about their coach and the scandal going, you know, with him. And so it didn't look like a team that was, I don't think so.
1: I don't think that
2: if they start the year 1-3, it's going to be a discussion, I feel like, right? When you have,
1: I mean, it's always going to be, it's going to be hanging around with that, certainly, but. Like, I'm with you. I don't think that was the reason for it.
2: No. Unlikely.
1: Like, I like, and I can't wait for this game. I love Houston. I think the Texans are coming out of the AFC.
2: So they, we did all the previews heading in the season, they were the dark horse team. Like, for me, that's a really wrong word to use, but if I tell you coach, check, right? Pass rush, you know, defense, check. Quarterback talent, yes. Now, quarterback playing up to talent is the question, right? Like, is he going to play up to his ability? They are better on the offensive line. They should have a better run game with Montgomery. Like, there are some real positives to be had with this team if Stroud can play as good as we think he can.
1: Yeah, yeah. I think he's going to play well. I don't know. It's
2: has
1: my
2: to
1: vibe.
2: Play well. They don't really have a choice because if you don't play well, then there's not going to be.
1: Well, listen, you could be okay, and that defense could carry you.
2: Right, but the thing about Stroud too, it's kind of interesting. Is he's not good when they lose. Like, it's never like, oh man, Stroud threw for 400 yards and we lost the game anyways.
1: Yeah,
2: and so. That's a legit question. Like, is he ready for the big time? I'm with you. I think Houston beats Buffalo this weekend.
1: Yeah, I see it. I completely see it. I like the run game. I love Montgomery there.
2: Yeah, I mean, I think if you look at what Montgomery can be with this team, such an important, it's such an important piece for that. You know, they need to be better at the line of scrimmage and better running the football. It's such an important piece for that.
1: Yeah, yeah. All right, let's kick it around. Here we go. We'll start with what's happening. We'll go game by game. Pittsburgh against Atlanta. Atlanta, I feel bad for my boy Kevin Stefanski, man. Stuck in the QB hell, and it's Cooper Rush for him tomorrow against the Steelers.
2: By the way, not only that, okay, they're also down their two best pass rushers.
1: Oh, yeah, and there's that. That's right.
2: Yeah, and there's that. Yeah.
1: Yeah.
2: The Tua thing, man, he went downhill so fast. It happened fast, man. And, you know, I mean, Pittsburgh's going to win, obviously. You know, do they cover? Who knows? I mean, it's obviously not the right word to put there. But, you know, do they cover is the question, right? Like, that's the question, I think, now.
1: You got a good one with the Ravens and the Colts.
2: Yeah, fun game.
1: I like this game. In fact, our buddy Mike Garofalo from the NFL Network and ESPN now, he's going to be there. We were talking about the game yesterday, and he's going to cover that game. I'm fascinated by it, and I'm fascinated with what Baltimore's offense will look like with Doyle. Declan Doyle, boy genius, the next of the OCs to come in, the offensive minds. They're going to do a lot of different stuff. It's going to be different than, hey, run Henry, first down, second down, and then here's Lamar, shotgun, trying to make something happen.
2: So I have many thoughts about this team. I think it's reasonable to have some excitement for a new offense for Lamar and what that can be. I think, though, there's a little too much Ravens hype. A lot of people pick them to win the AFC. First of all, they've never done that. Lamar's not to play. He's not played an AFC Championship game yet. So, they won, right? They lost the Chiefs. That was the one he played in, correct, that year? Lost the Chiefs. Yes, he's played in one. His playoff record has not been good. He's not played well in the postseason. His numbers dropped significantly in the playoffs. And we were a first-time head coach. Now, I think Minter's going to be a really good coach. But we don't know. We don't know that yet. You mentioned the offensive coordinator. So this is the issue.
1: Doyle.
2: This is an issue, by the way, with your team in Philly, with Declan Doyle, with David Blau, I think that's pronounced it correctly, in Washington. Yep. It's their first-time play callers. I think Declan Doyle's 29 years old.
1: Yes.
2: And now you have Lamar and Derrick Henry and Zay Flowers and pressure to do really, really big things in Baltimore. I think it's okay to have a little bit of skepticism how quickly it comes together with a brand-new play caller. That's it. That's all I say. People are so into Baltimore, and they might be right. But I just think it's okay to say, hey, man, like, let's just see what Declan Doyle does, first-time OC. How does he make adjustments? How does he figure out the right things, you know, for Lamar? There's just no – we don't know yet. We have no idea yet.
1: I agree with you. I'm not high – you know, it's funny, the two teams that moved away from their longtime head coaches, and that's Buffalo with Sean McDermott and Baltimore with Harbaugh. And I know the Steelers did too, but everybody's picking
2: Tom Baltimore. A while.
1: Yeah, but everybody's picking Baltimore or Buffalo, and I don't see for either of them.
2: So
1: I think they're going to miss their guys. I do.
2: I mean, isn't the big difference here, like, the Steelers want to hire a veteran head coach in Mike McCarthy that you know, we sort of know we're getting with Mike. You might not love Mike, but we pretty much know the blueprint we're getting with him, where Jesse Minter, we don't know. Joe Brady, we don't know. And unlike Mike McCarthy, like, there's a ton of pressure on those two coaches, Minter and Joe Brady, to win now. Because they're basically replacing the legend because the legend couldn't get it done. And McDermott is a wrong word to use, a legend, but like the idea that, like, you know, that they're there to win now. I maybe it works out well, but it's a lot of pressure on those coaches. Absolutely.
1: Yeah, and this isn't John Gruden going in to go take over for Tony Dungy.
2: Correct. It's not.
1: You know, like, yeah, you know, I both those teams. That's why I don't like either of them to come out of the AFC. It's why I just said I liked Houston. But nevertheless, it'll be interesting to see Ravens, Colts. And the Colts, I'm curious, is it's going to be a lot of Alec Pierce. Of course, the Jonathan Taylor, it's always how it goes. Yeah. And Dimes looked good in Indianapolis before he got hurt.
2: I don't have high hopes for Dimes. But the Colts, they feel like I have a blind spot for them. I don't really know how I feel about them this year. Tail of two teams last year, partly when Daniel Jones got hurt. But to be fair, Daniel Jones started going downhill when they played better teams. Like the first eight games of the season, they played the five worst teams in the NFL. And then they started playing a little bit better competition. The offense went downhill pretty fast. So is that a sign that it's just they play better competition for a couple of weeks and slow down a little bit? Is that a sign that they just can't scale up against better teams? We'll find out week one. I mean, obviously, we'll find out immediately. If they're, Don Jones, obviously, come back from an injury, it'll take some time. So I think it'd be unfair to judge him on the results of week one. But, that's a question I have with this group is when it was time to, play better teams last year. They did not play that well.
1: Yeah, I'll give you that. I just thought he was so much better than he was in New York. He looked better. The offense looked good.
2: Yeah,
1: I thought Steichen did a good job with him.
2: I think Steichen is a really good play caller. And I think one thing that play callers do really well, like a guy like Steichen, is they design an offense around the strengths and weaknesses of a quarterback. And I think that showed very much in Indianapolis that he was able to do that.
1: All right. We talked about Bills, Texans. Let's go to Chicago, Carolina.
2: Yeah, I think Chicago's getting upset here.
1: Do you?
2: Yeah, I do. Yeah.
1: You're there.
2: Well, it's not really why. I think.
1: Well, no, I mean, but you're there. Yeah. You know what's going on with the Carolina Panthers.
2: This is more, I think, of like a general, things went too well for the Bears last season. And
1: You're in the regression mode? Because I hate that.
2: Why do you hate it? We just saw it happen in England on Wednesday.
1: Okay, well, I think Chicago is a... So here's what I'll say. Here's what I'm going to say. I love their offense.
2: Absolutely. Who doesn't?
1: All right?
2: Their offense is great.
1: Like, their offense is legitimate. I love their coach. I love the quarterback.
2: Yeah, I
1: just think it's I've heard this narrative over and over and over again. Well, expected win and all the turnovers and I get it, but they're still a good team. What I saw in the playoffs was a good team. Yeah, their defense is.
2: And they
1: had a big injury in the secondary too.
2: So, I will bet it over in every Bears game until otherwise. I bet the over in this one. I think that it's going to be very difficult for me to see. The Bears defense hold up in this situation. And I think, too, this is going to be, sharp, square, side, whatever you want to call it. Like, I think a lot of people are going to be the Bears only favored by three at Carolina? What?
1: Yeah,
2: why is this?
1: Yeah,
2: and
1: yeah.
2: This is definitely the Panthers, getting 3 points here is going to be a side that I bet Brain is on that side.
1: I'm with you. I put it this way. I wouldn't play the game. I just play the total because I agree with you. I think every Bear game is going to be over.
2: Yeah,
1: I felt the same thing when you said it. I've been talking about it the same way. Let me ask you about Carolina. How are they going to score? Go through their offense. You're down there.
2: The offensive line has gotten much better, right? So they drafted Monroe Freeling. The guards should be back and ready to roll, which they need. The guard play to be better this year. They have McMillan, as we know, right? Who was one offensive rookie of the year last year.
1: Yep.
2: And then Jonathan Brooks, they expect, he has not played a ton of football. I think it's like three games over 2 years, but they expect him to play better. And then obviously Bryce Young, they hope he takes the next step.
1: Is going to be Chuba or Brooks?
2: I think they hope it's Brooks more as the year goes on. Yeah. Here's one thing to note too. Last year the Panthers were so up and down, right? They had one game where they looked like they couldn't be beat, right? They played well against the Packers and the Rams, all this stuff. And they had other games where it's like, have you guys ever played offense before? I know. So crazy, I think with the Panthers, just looking for more consistency. And if you get that consistency, it's a really good football team. The problem is consistency. They just weren't consistent last season. And that, to me, is the biggest question. Like, are you going to get that this season out of them?
1: Well, how much does it do with Bryce?
2: Probably a lot, yeah.
1: Because, again, you know, and this is not a revelation, but that's exactly why you go, all right, well, I don't know how much I trust them, right?
2: That's why he probably hasn't got his new second contract.
1: Yes, yes.
2: Not probably yes. Why. It is why.
1: Yes. Yeah. Yes, yeah, no, you're...
2: But this is about the game, though. I mean, long-term, I think that I don't know if he's going to be their guy. But again, this staff did not draft him, so there's no allegiance, like emotional tie to him, which is important in this discussion. We talk about this a lot. Like, it really matters. Do you draft the player? Is there, like do you want him to have success? Of course, they want him to have success, but they didn't draft him, right? There's no emotional tie to him being their guy.
1: Right. Just
2: didn't draft him. So that's probably why they haven't paid him yet. They still want to see some more from him this season. And if he plays well, he'll get paid. But I think the Panthers look at some of these contracts for these quarterbacks like Tua Tagovailoa. It's like, he's good, but is he a top 15 player in the NFL at that position? Are we going to really pay someone that much money and tie up our cap to a guy for $60 million a year who's just average? Like, that's the question they got to deal with, right? And I think the answer is, that's why the Panthers haven't paid him yet. Like, this draft is a big quarterback draft. They can find a replacement in this draft.
1: You talked about regression, which I find completely fascinating, right?
2: Well, it happens.
1: Yeah, I get what you're saying, but again, that side of the ball, like the Bears offense, I just buy every bit of
2: the NFL.
1: Buy every bit. I love the quarterback. I love the coach. And I guess that's kind of where I'm at with that whole thing.
2: So the reason, the regression discussion, like I give you a great example. So last season, the Chiefs, 2 years ago, they won the Super Bowl. They were like an incredible, like 14-1 in one score games. And last year they were 1-10. So it just, the NFL just has this way, man, of doing it. I don't know why that is.
1: I know, isn't it? It is crazy, dude. You're so right about that.
2: That's where this league is. It's what they do, they make every game close. That's the point of the league.
1: It is uncanny how they do that, man.
2: That's why I think that the talk about closing line value in gambling matters so much more in the NFL, because all the games are within seven points with a minute left, right? Like, there just are 2 minutes left. And so getting that half point here and there is so important. College football, you just don't feel that way at all.
1: Yeah, no, I know. My boy TJ, I'm with Jeff. Love Carolina. Classic week one wonky upset. And I do like Tet McMillan as the breakout of the league this year.
2: Can you be a breakout if you won the Rookie of the Year last year?
1: Right. I know. All right, let's keep going, because I'm enjoying this. This is a lot of fun. Let's skip Browns Jaguars. We know what that's going to be like.
2: Do we?
1: Why? You think that the Browns are going to scare the Jaguars? With
2: every week one, there's a game.
1: Oh, I can see it.
2: Well, what game is it this week?
1: It's not that.
2: It's not Cardinals Chargers, in my opinion.
1: I agree. I don't think it's either of those two.
2: So which is the weird game where you're like, wow?
1: Carolina. I mean, is that
2: three-point dog? I don't think that counts, does it?
1: Well, I don't think any of the big numbers.
2: We don't have to spend time talking Browns Jags. I'm just putting on the radar.
1: All right. Well, I'll give you one. All right. Okay. I don't know if this counts in your eyes, but the Saints. Like, I could see the Saints going into Detroit and winning a shootout. I see that more than Deshaun Watson beating Jacksonville.
2: The Saints, I don't know, man. I got to see it again. I think every year there's like, oh my God, this team is the greatest.
1: Chuck is good.
2: Team.
1: What do we mean every year? Like, Chuck's good. He showed you toward the end of the year. He played well. They got weapons. Etienne's there. You got Olave.
2: They're going to play defense?
1: Okay, well, I think listen, they're banged up defensively. A lot of injuries. I get it.
2: Look at the depth chart right now on defense. Like, I'm not saying that I'm supposed to know every player in the NFL, but if I don't know, like, half your defensive line, I do know more than half the defensive line.
1: They've got a lot of injuries, too. They've got dinged up. Kellen's a good coach, man. Kellen Moore's a good coach.
2: They got 10 guys on injured reserve and 2 on PUP. Jeez.
1: Yeah. No, they got smashed in training camp with injuries. My only point is I think their offense can move the ball. And the Lions secondary is still banged up.
2: Yeah. And those guys back? I haven't even looked if they're back tomorrow.
1: No, not back tomorrow in the secondary. They're 7-point dog, so whatever. Yeah. My only point is I like that. I would like the Saints +7 more than the Browns +8.5.
2: Okay.
1: Especially to win the game. I don't know. What do you like about the Browns?
2: I think it's more about the situation that you're going to have 40% of survivor contestants on Jacksonville in week 1. You're going to have everyone on the – every square is going to have Jacksonville -8.5. It's setting up to be the weird week 1 game. I don't think the Browns are winning the game, but it's also just a weird – it's just setting up for a very weird game, in my opinion.
1: All right. Yeah. I don't see it. And I know they exist and they happen every year, but that doesn't mean because it happened last year or happened 2 years ago, it doesn't mean it's going to happen again. So
2: It doesn't.
1: You know. Anyway, I look at it like I don't like that team a little bit. I don't like the quarterback. Anyway, I'm not alone. We'll come back. Brain will join the conversation. Great. We'll dive into all the NFL stuff, continue to go through the slate, and go through the college games as well. We're the Fellas, Aunt Jeff, right here, Fox Sports Radio.
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0: All right. Yeah!
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0: Wow, okay.
30: Football is back.
0: Football's back. Football! We'll talk some football.
30: Football is back.
0: Football is back.
30: Doesn't it feel good?
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5: Ah, 1971. 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
5: Across the country, people were speaking up. 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I'm Ed Helms, host of Snafu, Season 2, Medburg, the story of a daring heist that exposed J. Edgar Hoover's epic FBI snafu. 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

0: Imagine you're reading Pride and Prejudice, except you're not reading it. Harris Dickinson and Marissa Abella are reading it to you on Audible. Her barbs sting you. His coldness sends a shiver up your spine. Your heart aches. Your ears burn. You yearn for Elizabeth and Mr. Darcy to profess their undying love for one another. You can't bear it any longer. Well, maybe a chapter longer. Performance is so good, you'll give love a second chance. Audible. Stories that speak to you.
1: Weather.

0: Coach Heupel described his game as he knows it's going to be physical, and obviously we know that Georgia Tech's identity. You guys,
1: did he say that before or after he watched the last game?
0: I think it was after.
1: Yeah,
0: still potentially. So
1: nice. Josh being nice, then.
0: Yes, sir. So
2: a lot of joking down there, a lot of self-deprecation, if you will. Tennessee, this is another one of those games. This is an overreaction based off of what we saw last week. And I got to imagine just the frustration that Key has from their performance a week ago against Colorado. Tennessee, kind of a relative unknown heading into this game. Seeing this market kind of fluctuate a little bit. As high as 13.5, right now 11.5 or 12 out there in the betting market. And if you're looking to fade the public, I think the public will certainly look to back Rocky Top here, laying the 12. We'll get the insight on that coming up in less than an hour when we check in with Chuck Esposito. But, you know, we've had some best bets handed out here on the network. And I mentioned, you know, we've got some big boys laying big spreads. I don't know if Auburn necessarily is deemed a big boy yet, but a new coaching staff, Alex Golish, comes in, and Auburn this week is taking on Southern Miss. Right now, the total is 56.5, 57. This number has been continuing to rise. And the Iceman, Chuck Edel, last night on the Circa Friday Football Invitational, he gave out his best bet, which was in the Auburn-Southern Miss game.
3: The coach, Alex Golish, for Auburn, you know, he came over from South Florida. He had that offense working great last year. They averaged over 40 points a game. He also runs a little faster. They average about 70 plays a game. And he, you know, he brought his quarterback, Brown, who didn't look too good last week, I will say that, and a few of their wide receivers. He brought some offensive weapons with him who transferred from South Florida. I expect an improve after week one. Obviously, they played Baylor. It was a lower scoring game. Now they're going to play Southern Miss, who's on a pretty much a rebuild year. And they lost their coach to Memphis. Blake Anderson, who takes over, he's an offensive-minded coach. Last week, they ran 84 plays in a game against Elkhart State. They were playing super fast. And I think this game, if they want to play fast with Auburn, I think this is going to be a high-paced game, totally different from the Auburn-Baylor game. And I do like it to go over the total.
2: You know, it's a really good point there from Chuck Edel. And I was reading through Brad Powers' newsletter this week, and I thought he made an interesting point from misleading box scores. So the final score, as we recall, Auburn-Baylor with the great stand there on that two-point conversion was 17-16. There were 825 total yards in that game, so only 33 points, but maybe a little bit of a misleading box score. And then you look at, as Chuck Edel alluded to, why he's going with the over 57 as his best bet in the Circa Friday Football Invitational. You look at these two teams, Auburn, fifth nationally in tempo last week, fastest tempo, and Southern Miss, eighth in tempo. So that's an interesting look, and I think a really good breakdown there from Chuck Edel on why his best bet is the over in Southern Miss and Auburn later on today. That'll be a 7:45 Eastern kick time on the Plains. Auburn right now, 33-point favorite. By the way, if you want to go over 56.5, FanDuel actually has that as well. I might tail Chuck Edel. I like that angle to look over the total in that one. You know, we like to look at the entire board, right? Games starting at noon Eastern, games ending at midnight, or starting at midnight Eastern. And we've got a special segment here on the program, and we have a question that we always ask you here to start this segment.
4: It's getting late, and Tim Murray wants to know, you up? Sponsored by Rainbow Authentics.
2: Yes, indeed. Pull out the late night scotch, and we've got a pretty good late night slate tonight. And it starts at 10 p.m. Eastern time. One of my favorite games of the week, and it is a best bet, and it is a bet that me and Humans going head-to-head on the VSiN College Football Betting Podcast. Now, I will say, albeit very minute chance of it happening, but we could split the difference here. On the podcast, there was a 2.5 available. There was a 1.5 available. He laid 1.5 with North Dakota State. That influence of Randy McKay really paying off. And then I took the points with Air Force. Earlier in the week, I did take Air Force 3.5. Now, this might be one of those games when you look at it and say the market's moved too much. Open 6, down to 1.5, 2. North Dakota State, you got to prove it to me. Hell of an FCS program, maybe the best FCS program we've ever seen. The amount of national championships, the amount of pros. And they've looked good so far, beating Jacksonville State, beating Fordham, another FCS program. And Air Force, we have a relative unknown about. But you got a night game in Colorado Springs. I'm going to take Air Force here. I wanted 3 to give it out officially here, but I think Air Force has a real chance to win this game outright. We got some really good games, but we also have a best bet on these 6 games from the Bear, Chris Felica. So let's go to 11 p.m. tonight. USC hosting the Raging Cajuns of Louisiana, and this is a best bet from the Bear.
5: Louisiana is not a terrible group of 6 teams. They got my man Lunch Winfield, a quarterback. Well, I mean, I love my lunches, so I got it back by Lunch. But they got a good running game. I think they can control the ball just enough, at least early on. They can get a couple of stops and hang in there. I know Lincoln Riley and SC like to run it up here on some overmatched teams. And speaking of overmatched teams, they got the State University of New Jersey next week. But I think it's 31.5. Feels like you're getting the hook with kind of a key-ish number. And in the 30-31 is a very potentially likely outcome. So I took the number, took that hook at 31.5, and see what happens.
2: All right, USC, UL Lafayette, 31.5, taking the points there, the Bears' best bet. Other games late night. How about Arkansas at Utah? Utah now up to a 12.5-point favorite in this spot. Arkansas immediately, when this game was announced, started complaining about it, which makes me think that Utah might just absolutely hammer them in this spot. Will we actually see offense from Fresno State against Sacramento State? They're laying 17 in that spot. And then late night, we got Hawaii taking on New Mexico State, midnight Eastern. Our guy Kanoa Leahy on the call. And because that Hawaii game's the last game on the board, Rainbow Authentics, just a reminder, presenting sponsor of U Up, custom gear, trading cards, game used apparel, autographs from your favorite Hawaii student athletes. 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
2: Texas and Ohio State, certainly your game of the day, maybe your game of the year, but the two arch rivals of those institutions are going to be going head to head inside the Big House. And what a unique situation we walk into there because of what happened last week. The Hail Mary, that was granted thanks to one extra second. And Ian Fitzsimmons is on the sidelines today for ESPN. He joins us right now from the Big House, suited and booted. Man, oh man, you clean up nice, sir.
24: Hey, you're lying, Tim, right? But tell my wife that, please, right? You need all the help I can get, but you're right. Look, before we get to this game, Texas and Ohio State, this is going to get nasty. And I can't wait. This is a passion behind your pads, paint swapping, just nasty, gets that ever-loving, you know, just beat out of you. I mean, I can't wait for this game tonight. And look, everyone's talking about Arch Manning and Julian Sain and Jeremiah Smith and Cam Coleman and, you know, Hollywood Smothers and Bo Jackson. Forget all that shine on the outside. That game tonight, ain't no doubt in my mind, will be decided in the trenches. The biggins are going to decide who wins that game. I can't wait to watch it. That's why I'm glad we have a noon kick here at the Big House between these two. We got crimson and cream over here, maize and blue. Let's get nasty, partner, because let me tell you, Michigan comes into this game jaw locked after last week. This one should be a dandy.
2: By the way, quick update on the uniforms. Did they throw those yellow highlighter uniforms in the incinerator after yesterday? They're not wearing those again, are they?
24: You're looking at them down there, aren't you?
2: They kind of
24: are.
2: They do kind of look yellowish, don't they?
24: Oh, right there. Oh, right there. Yeah. So there you go.
2: Oh, come on.
24: That's all I got for you, Tim. I mean, we're live here at the Big House, huh? But here they are, right there.
2: All right. So you talk to these coaches. You talk to these players. We played a clip of Kyle Whittingham saying, yeah, he's our starter for now, Bryce Underwood. Is this going to get the best out of Bryce Underwood? We actually played a clip too, Ian, of Brian Kelly. He said, look, I recruited Bryce Underwood. You got to get this guy out and run. He's a tough guy. He can really gain some yards on the ground. How different do you think the game plan today is for Michigan offensively with Underwood?
24: Well, I just talked to Michigan head coach, and I almost said Utah, right? Because it just sounds weird say Kyle Whittingham as head coach at Michigan. He told me Bryce Underwood is their quarterback right now. But remember, Tommy Carr is a backup. That's Lloyd Carr's grandson, C.J. Carr's brother, quarterback at Notre Dame. This dude can sling it. And look, Tim, you know Witt. I mean, he missed a first-round draft pick at Utah as his left tackle 2 years ago. Mm-hmm. Why? Because he wasn't playing well. He does not play favorites. So if Bryce Underwood is not playing well today, I guess, at Brent Venables' defense, which, man, think about this. Since BV left Clemson, they're 38-17. Everyone talks about Dabo and the portal and whatnot. Brent Venables has slowly built Oklahoma back up to a national title-type contender. So against that defense, man, if Bryce struggles early, I wouldn't be surprised at all if we saw Tommy Carr today.
2: Ian Fitzsimmons, he'll be on the radio call of Michigan and Oklahoma on ESPN Radio, joining us live from the field down there at the Big House. So let's flip over to Oklahoma. Hard to take too much from a win over UTEP, but one thing we know, as you mentioned, elite defense, John Mateer, healthy. Last year, he played really well in this game, had a couple of big runs, kind of had a Heisman-esh moment a year ago.
24: Bro. It's all jacked. Yeah, I mean, look, Mateer, one, hit the weights hard. Two, as you know, I talk to the same four NFL scouts every week getting ready for a game, and they all said that before the thumb injury, Mateer's throwing motion was pristine. The ball just comes out of his hand so clean and crisp. When he hurt that thumb and came back after the Texas game last year, it wasn't the same. He was kind of shot-putting the football. Now, he's back to that normal throwing motion, his natural throwing motion. I expect to see the best from John Mateer today. Not just him, but again, that defense for Oklahoma, bro, they're hunting, man. I mean, they got two lockdown corners. They have a safety that's outstanding. And Kip Lewis, to me, is just a leader of men. He's going to be a day three type pick. I think he's going to be a steal for some NFL team. But number 10, linebacker OU, he's just a boy dog warrior.
2: Ian Fitzsimmons joining us courtesy of our Progressive Guest Line. He's there at the Big House. You can catch him on the radio call of Oklahoma and Michigan. You're
24: I have to take the jacket off again.
2: You can't wait for those November games, Ian, when you're going to be cold. You won't be sweating in those games. All right.
24: 2 days in Fort Lauderdale from Miami and FAMU, 77-7, man. I mean,
2: what was that?
24: I mean, I was sweating gravy. I needed a biscuit to slop it up. It was insane.
2: With all those touchdowns, you got whiplash, too, out there on the sideline. All right, let's get to two.
24: Oh, they're good.
2: Yeah, we'll talk more about that Notre Dame Miami game. I'll be there in attendance for that one. Can't wait for that one. 2 months away, but two games I want to hit you with before we let you run. Zach Kittley made me and a lot of people a lot of money when he went to Western Kentucky, and him and Bailey Zappi were pew pew pew all over the field. Second year as a head coach at Florida Atlantic. Taking on a unique situation here,
24: you know,
2: in Navy. Where are
24: come
2: we going?
24: On, you take, give take me it, points.
2: Taking
24: give
2: the
24: me
2: points.
24: Points. Biden Kittley's, man. I mean, he's a Texas Tech Red Raider. His dad coached track there for years, right? He was at HBU before going to Texas Tech as the OC. Now the head coach at FAU against Navy. I love America. I love our country. Navy wins the game. FAU covered. And I give you one more. Give me Duke. Plus the points. I know that's not one of those games where everyone's kind of looking in. You know, everyone's focused on Texas, Ohio State. This one here at the Big House, give me Duke, give me FAU. Those are my two plays for sleep. Of course, we can't beat Norson last week. Hey, ladies and gentlemen, Jenny Taff. We went 0-2. Let's try and get back to 500.
2: All right, let's get back to 500. You and Nate Shepard are going to try to run your way to a victory. Duke taking on Illinois. Ian, I'll let you run. You got a job to do. Look at that scene right there on the ground, boots on the ground at the Big House.
24: Come on.
2: There
24: he is.
2: Let's go. Ian, appreciate it, man. There he is. Ian Fitzsimmons joining us courtesy of our Progressive Guest Line. If you know anything about Ian, he is a guy that loves himself a hard-nosed slobber knocker. And I think that's what he's going to get today, Oklahoma and Michigan. Now, he just said it. He wouldn't be surprised. This is just him, but he wouldn't be surprised if we saw Tommy Carr. How quick is the leash for Bryce Underwood? Fair question to ask as we head into this game. It wasn't like wildly encouraging words from Kyle Whittingham earlier this week. And also, Bryce Underwood, I don't know if you saw what he said after finding out, there might be a short leak. Oh, yeah, that's cool. So I don't know what's going to happen. I just hope it's a close game. Hope it's a competitive game, because we took the points here with Michigan. Hey, if you think you're better than the experts, now's your chance to prove it. 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Oklahoma and Michigan, one of the games of the day. Texas and Ohio State obviously taking the cake. A unique situation for Ohio State. First time they've been an underdog in 3 seasons. Since you think back to the regular season finale against Michigan, the year that Michigan went on to win the national title. But tonight, Texas, Ohio State right now, no movement in that line. Still sits at 1.5. We've seen a little uptick in over. That number going up to 50. We'll talk more about that game certainly in depth with Chuck Esposito. He'll give us the latest from behind the counter, as well as Matt Newman's, his favorite plays for upcoming day as well. Just heard from Ian Fitzsimmons, and he's taking the points with Florida Atlantic. This game could be fascinating. FAU, Navy. Navy, preseason favorite to win the American. FAU, you talk to some folks in the gambling world, they think this FAU team could be a long shot to win the American. They brought back a ton from a year ago. Now, they got blown out last week by Florida. But is this an opportunity to buy low a little bit on Florida Atlantic? And I have my questions regarding the midshipmen. Great program. I think Drew Cronic, when you think about him as an offensive coordinator, is one of the more unique offensive coordinators out there. And Brian Newberry, just shout out here real quick. Best beard in all of college football, head coach of Navy. But I kind of like where Ian's thinking here. Florida Atlantic catching 4.5. In what should be a very high-scoring game, up-tempo game from Florida Atlantic. Navy wants to grind you out, but they can have some explosives. Florida Atlantic tonight hosting Navy. Ian likes the Owls. Hoot, catching the points against the Navy midshipmen. Texas, Ohio State, the headliner of the day. But we also got some off-the-radar games, too, we want to dive into. Come on back right here on the VSIN College Football Tailgate Show.
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2: Counting down to kickoff, we're an hour away from week two of the college football season fully getting ramped up. I know we had Miami and Florida A&M on Thursday, a couple of games last night, impressive performance by Missouri. Boston College finds a way to win an emotional game up there in Chestnut Hill in the red bandana game, 28-21. Favorites 5-0 last night, totals 4-1 to the over. Is that indicative of what to expect today, or will we have some dogs barking? But the big game today is Ohio State taking on Texas. Right now, not a big dog. Right now, sitting at 1.5 in favor of Texas. Total 49.5 at most spots, 50 here at Circa. And Steve Sarkisian, I saw our buddy the Bear, Chris Felica, point out that Steve Sarkisian, 4-8 when facing a top 10 opponent as a ranked team, 2-6 in top 10 matchups. So both teams being in the top 10. And of course, last year they were number one and came up short, losing to Ohio State 14-7 up at the Horseshoe. But let's hear from Steve Sarkisian and who he's relying on heading into this big-time showdown in Austin tonight.
28: These guys who have been around us enough to know that we don't change in weeks like this. What we do is kind of batten down the hatches and get even more focused on us and what we need to do to be successful. Because I can tell you, if I polled every player Monday morning, does everybody want to win Saturday night? They'd all raise their hands. And I say, okay, we know how to get us to a point to where we can put ourselves in position to win. Let's go follow suit. Let's trust our process to get ourselves ready to go play. And I know that's a little cliche now of trust the process, but truly that's what we try to do in weeks like this and not get so caught up in the stuff going on around us, but really hunker down in what we need to do to prepare ourselves to play at a high level, because playing at a high level is going to be required in this game.
2: How big is this game for Sark? I'm not saying it's make or break for Sark. He complained a lot about this game this offseason.
7: Oh, you know, if we didn't play Ohio State, we would have been in the playoff.
2: Yeah, well, if you didn't lose to Florida, who was 4-8, you would have been in the playoff. You should have also lost to Kentucky and Mississippi State a year ago. But Texas, they're loaded, man. You can argue, make a strong argument. They're the best team in the country. Ohio State, amongst most people who have power ratings, probably slightly there at number one. Steve Sarkisian, 0-2 against Ryan Day, losing in the playoff, the semifinal a couple years ago, losing last year, and then 0-3 against Kirby Smart. Does he need that signature win? How massive is this game? How important is this game for Steve Sarkisian? Ryan Day, this is what he does, man. These types of games, he finds ways to win. And I was sitting there in South Bend a couple of years ago. They found a way to get that win. 3 seconds to go. Ohio State beat Notre Dame 17-14. Last three top five matchups in college football in the regular season have all been won by the Ohio State. Ohio State over Texas last year, Ohio State over Indiana, and Ohio State over Penn State, both those happening in 2024 regular season. Of course, Indiana beat Ohio State in the Big Ten championship a year ago. That was courtesy of our guy, Chris the Bear Felica. He always puts out his Bear Bites, which I love reading through each and every Friday. And speaking of the Bear, as we pivot to Oklahoma and Michigan, he is of the belief, you just heard from Ian Fitzsimmons, who said he wouldn't be surprised if we saw Tommy Carr at some point today. Will that lease be short? The Bear, thinking similarly earlier this week on VSiN.
9: I still have no idea how time was put back on the clock. So is there a secret clock? Is there an official clock? Did we transpose some other clock? Like, I still don't know how they landed at adding time. I had gotten home and I was watching the game. My wife and I just started laughing. I was getting ready to turn the 10 channel back to LSU Clemson. And then I see like, I'm going like this. I'm like, what are they looking at? The game's over. And then they put a time. I said, oh my God, I can't believe they called. That he caught it, but win or lose, that was a bad, bad, bad look for Michigan, how they played on the field. I don't know how much better it's going to get for them as long as Bryce Underwood is under center. I mean, everyone was so excited after that opening script drive probably had been in the can for 3 weeks. After that, they did absolutely nothing.
2: It's not wrong, but is this that spot where everybody seems to be out on Michigan? Is this that spot to come in and back a veteran coach in Kyle Whittingham and two really good coordinators, Jason Beck coming with him from Utah and Jay Hill coming over from BYU? One thing I know, Oklahoma's defense, damn good. I think Michigan's defense is pretty damn good too. That's why I split my unit today, half on Michigan plus the points, half on the under 43.5. Speaking of BYU, big one today for them. Big 12 matchup, Arizona taking on BYU. Seen a little bit of money come in on Arizona. The hooks are starting to get scooped up at a number of spots. Here at Circa, it's 7. DraftKings at 7. It does look like FanDuel if you want the 7.5. Got to pay a little juice. But Noah Fifita, veteran, Brent Brennan, him and Kalani Sitake, great relationship. They coach together. Could be a spot. Read you some of the quotes. This game has lingered there for Arizona after losing a year ago in the fashion that they did. A game just ripped away from them. And also, if you had the points with Arizona, that was also ripped away from us in double overtime, 33-27. You've got Alabama on the road at Kentucky. Intriguing matchup there as you get Keelan Russell making his first road start after an impressive debut a week ago against East Carolina. Will Stein, his first real opportunity there as a head coach of Kentucky. Kenny Minchie, very strong in his debut, albeit against an FCS opponent in Youngstown State. We also have a big-time G6 matchup between Memphis and Boise State. Right now, Boise State getting close to being a 10-point favorite in this one. The Broncos lose last week, but very impressive in that loss, losing 34-27 as 24.5-point underdogs at Oregon. Memphis, though, you got to give them credit, man. Came out here to Vegas, took care of business, beat UNLV as a 4.5-point underdog in week 0, went back home took care of business in a tricky spot against Arkansas State. I was on the Red Wolves, thought we would get there. We did not. 42-24, the final score. Offensively, I needed to see Memphis clean it up just a little bit. Need a little bit more cleanliness, if you will, for Marcus Stokes. And I think that's why we've seen this market. Look ahead, 6.5 has now moved to 9.5 right now, Boise State and Memphis. I think that game is one of the premier games of the day, to be honest. 6 o'clock Eastern on USA Network. But we've got some off-the-radar games. And last year we did a segment. Shout out to Steve Bookatz, Nahoku. Look at that watch right there. He was the presenting sponsor of our Hidden Gems segment a year ago. Nahoku's going to be back, but we're going to do some bigger things later on in the season. But I wanted to bring back some of those off-the-radar games today, taking a look at some of those unique games that we have on the schedule that, you know, might not be thinking off the top of the mind, but games that we certainly can look at here and say, man, these games could be fascinating. Wake Forest and Purdue. Early game here. I heard this stat. This is pretty wild. Purdue has lost 20 straight games against Power Four competition. They're at home, year two under Barry Odom. Man, this feels like a big spot for Purdue. You got to take care of business in this one. You're a home dog to Wake Forest. You've seen the market come in on Purdue a little bit here. Right now, market sitting at 3, even some 2.5s. I feel like Purdue, we'll get more perspective from Matt Eumanns coming up here in just a little bit, but I feel like Purdue's got to take care of business in this one. So one home dog, noon Eastern, that intrigues me certainly would be Purdue. What about Mississippi State and Minnesota? I think this game is a very compelling matchup. Two very good quarterbacks, Drake Lindsey of Minnesota and Mario Taylor, looks every bit the part of maybe a big-time quarterback at Mississippi State. This game right now, as we look at it, sitting, I think, at 1.5. Mississippi State, a slight road favorite at Minnesota. And I looked it up under P.J. Fleck, row the boat, Sky Yuma. They're covering at 58% at home. I thought it would be better than that. So not as overwhelming, certainly, when you look at that particular game from an advantage one side or the other. How about Cal and Syracuse? Cal last week, that was a war against UCLA, and they just kind of let the rope slip out of their hands. And now you go across the country to Syracuse. Syracuse getting some money in the market. They're up to a 3.5-point favorite. I would say this, another pretty good quarterback matchup, right? JKS, Jaron Kiave-Sangapuletele. Could be a big-time draft pick in 2 years. And then Steve Angeli coming off the ACL injury. Syracuse laying 3.5 at home. Man, if it was under 3, I think I would be intrigued by Syracuse there, but I think I'm going to have to pass. Duke and Illinois, we just heard from Ian Fitzsimmons. He likes the Duke Blue Devils in this spot. Duke getting a little bit of love in the market. How about last year? I really liked Duke as a home dog a year ago against Illinois. -5 in the turnover margin, and they actually outgained Illinois in a 45-19 loss. In week one, Duke didn't see much from their quarterback, Walker Egitt, but how about Nate Shepard in the 17-3 win over Tulane, ran for 227 yards and 2 touchdowns. Duke, 5.5-point dog at Illinois. Two other games, UNLV at North Texas. What a tricky spot for the Rebels as they go on the road to Denton. It's going to be hot. Got a new coaching staff that I thought impressed me against Indiana. Kind of went toe for toe from a yardage standpoint in that game. And then late night, you've got UCLA and San Diego State. We'll get more on that game from Matt Eumanns. But up next, it is Matt Eumanns. He will join us. He's got a best bet on that late night game between UCLA and San Diego State.
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5: Next. 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
10: Hey, Nora, just a nice latte, please. 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
5: 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Mainly working here. 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
10: Me? 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Ooh, could I get oat milk with that latte, please?
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10: 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Oh, and I'll grab an almond croissant, too.
5: Wait, what? 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
10: It happens on PS5.
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32: Vito's going to be on next. I was at the Red Rock Sportsbook on Thursday, right before kickoff. And I said, Chuck, how's everyone betting the game? He said, it's all Rams. So that tells you to bet the other side.
2: That's right.
32: And today I think Ohio State, Texas is going to be pretty much a 50-50 split. I think you're going to get pretty strong two-way action on this game. And the fact that it's a late kickoff, it helps as well because you got all day to bet a game like this. But I don't have a lot on this. I did play, you know, I rarely ever bet college football teasers, but it's weird how the card sets up sometimes where you like a couple of teasers and they cross the key numbers and it makes sense. So I did tease up Ohio State to a 7.5-point dog. And I think that, you know, if the Buckeyes do go down in Austin, it's probably going to be by one score. You would think it's going to be a tight game. Also think it's going to be a high-scoring game. So both these teams looked really good offensively last week, but it was against lightweight competition, against defenses that put up very little resistance. Buckeyes and Longhorns combined for 115 points last week. I think you're going to see a, like I said in our podcast, Tim, a 34-30, 30-27 type of game today. You have two quarterbacks who are a lot more experienced than they were a year ago when this game happened in Columbus. And I thought the, you know, play calling was pretty conservative on both sides. Ohio State did not want Julian Sand to make the big mistake. And Arch Manning just didn't play well, bottom line. He stunk in that game. But Manning's surrounded by a bunch of weapons now. Hollywood Smothers, Cam Coleman, those big-time receivers, and a pretty good offensive line in front of him. Ohio State's offense could be the most explosive in the country with Bo Jackson, Jeremiah Smith. And I've heard from good sources that the Texas defense has not looked very good in some scrimmages. And, you know, those holes in that defense were hidden last week because of the opposition being Texas State. I actually thought Texas State would do more offensively in that game last week, but apparently not. I think over the total of 49, which is what I bet, and Ohio State on a teaser, a +7.5, looked like a pretty good play. Now, last night on the Circuit Friday Football Invitational, we had four handicappers on this game, and all four are on Texas. And Chris the Bear Felica, who always loves the Buckeyes, it seems, also said he likes Texas. Mm. So take that for what it's worth. 5-0. Bear didn't use it as a contest pick, but he did say he put out the play. He didn't want to lay the 1.5 points. I guess he thinks it could be a 1-point game down to the wire. But five cappers on Texas, none on Ohio State. How about that?
2: Matt Eumanns, host of the Circa Friday Football Invitational, one of our favorite shows. So many great handicappers plays being dished out left and right. We've played a couple of those best bets here on the show today. Matt, let's get to a game I haven't really discussed yet. 7:15 Eastern kick, 4:15 local at the Rose Bowl, UCLA and San Diego State. UCLA was one of your best bets last week, and they pulled away late in a pretty entertaining game. But I was impressed by what I saw from Bob Chesney's squad game one in the new era out there. They're laying 12.5 here against San Diego State, and you are not one to lay points all that often. Are you laying it at the Rose Bowl?
32: I did. I actually laid 11.5, and I think that I looked at the screen right before you called, and I saw a couple 13s popping up on this game.
2: Yep.
32: And this is one double-digit favorite that I do like. And, you know, I've been really high on this Bob Chesney hire. I think he's going to reinvigorate the Bruins here, and there's been a major infusion of talent in this UCLA program. But it's also the continuity with the coaching staff. Chesney brought a bunch of coaches with him to Westwood, and I thought they were going to be ahead of Cal last week. New coaching staff up there in Berkeley as well, but just in general, UCLA is a far more talented team than it was a year ago, and this is really good coaching staff. And a year ago, I would not say UCLA had a really good coaching staff. But anyway, I like a lot about this team. I'm not crazy about Nico at quarterback. I think they got a ways to go to still develop him, so that's not really a basis for my handicap here, although Nico can be really good when he gets outside the pocket on the run. He's got Derek Carr there as his quarterback coach now, by the way, so I think Carr could do some good things with him. But I was also pretty down on San Diego State in my preseason research. I thought this was a team that was going to slip quite a bit this season, obviously in the new Pac-12 now. Last week, I actually took Portland State +40.5 against San Diego State, and that was a pretty tight game into the second quarter. Aztecs pulled away late. Portland State's a really, really a pitiful team. But Portland State did put up 20 points and 375 yards in that game and managed to cover. This is a totally rebuilt Aztecs defense. Number six in scoring defense in the nation a year ago, but basically all new faces on defense. And aside from Lucky Sutton, the running back, I have a lot of questions about how effective this Aztecs offense is going to be. And, Tim, you probably saw the comments. I don't think it was the smartest thing to do. Sean Lewis came out and talked some trash this week, talking about the San Diego State coach. So I think Bob Chesney, if he gets a chance, he's going to step on his neck and rub it in. Hopefully the Bruins win this game by 20.
2: Why do coaches do that? I just never understand. What do you have to, what do you have to gain from doing anything there? You should just do what Belichick always did. Yeah, they're the greatest team ever. You know, Kirk Cignetti does that too. Remember when he was talking about Maryland's punter a year ago, and then they beat him by like a million points? So that's always great there. That's what the best coaches do. All right, one more game before we let you run. It's a true coin toss game. I'm really fascinated by this game. You've got two good quarterbacks in Kamario Taylor from Mississippi State, Drake Lindsey from Minnesota. You've got P.J. Fleck as a ever so slight home dog here in this spot in the Twin Cities.
32: What did you say P.J. Fleck's record was as a home dog? I know you looked it up. It's not like it was.
2: It was like 58%. It wasn't anything crazy.
32: Yeah, P.J. Fleck, you feel like that he's a really good bet as a home dog. Sometimes the numbers don't bear it out as much as the perception. But, yeah, this is not the hottest SEC Big Ten matchup on the card today. But I tell you what, it could be a highly entertaining game. Both these teams look really good offensively. And when I looked at both these teams on paper in the preseason, I thought they were going to be maybe a little bit better than a lot of people thought. Now, the Bulldogs dropped 62 points, 762 total yards on Louisiana Monroe. Kamario Taylor, who's really an outstanding athlete, a dynamic athlete, 354 passing yards, 59 rushing yards, 5 touchdowns against Monroe. Golden Gophers took down Eastern Illinois, which is a hapless team, 59-7. Drake Lindsey is a pro prospect at quarterback. Darius Taylor is a stud running back. And I like P.J. Fleck in these type of spots. I made Minnesota a 1.5-point favorite, actually like a 2-point favorite, I think. And I took Minnesota as a 1.5-point dog here. But, Tim, this could be a really entertaining game, by the way.
2: Yeah, middle of the afternoon is your 3:30 Eastern game on CBS. And I agree. I think this could be a very, very entertaining game. And you are going to take the short home dog in the Minnesota Golden Gophers. Matt, always appreciate it. Best of luck with your bets today. And we'll talk on Monday on primetime.
32: You bet. Thanks.
2: There he is, Matt Eumanns. Once again, you can check out all of his plays as well as mine on the VSiN College Football Betting Podcast. 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We'll get to my best bets later on in the show. A couple have moved, but we will still run down my favorite plays and hit as many games as possible before we send you on with your day. 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
5: Half hour from kickoff across the college football world. Dustin Sweetelson coming up top of the hour. Just chatted with Dustin. He and I planning out when we're going to go to the tattoo parlor to get our Lincoln Keenholz tattoos. What a performance last night. I know it was against an FCS foe, but regardless, against Villanova, they got a good basketball program. Jalen Brunson went there. Pope went there. So, you know, impressive performance and got the cover. 5-0 last night for the favorites, 4-1 to the over. Can't imagine that was great for business last night. So let's find out how results were last night and how it's looking today, right now.
4: Where are the lines changing? And where's the money going? Let's go behind the counter.
5: We call this next gentleman the professor, Chuck Esposito, race and sportsbook director at the Red Rock Casino. I imagine not a massive handle night. There weren't any marquee matchups, but when favorites go 5-0 and overs go 4-1, probably not an ideal evening for you guys. So are you looking for some puppy love today there, Chuck?
6: I most certainly am, Timmy. I mean, not only was that the case in football, but baseball favorites were, I think, 11-4, and overs were 10-3-1. So you combine that with the college football, and pretty good day for our guests last night leading up to the weekend that has both pro and college.
5: All right, so last week I was proud of myself. I didn't know where I was going to go. I ended up landing on Alabama as the most lopsided ticket count, and I was a winner. And unfortunately, that was not a winner for you because Alabama went out and covered last week with ease against East Carolina. I don't know if this is the right answer, but I've been stuck on it, and I'm going to roll with it. I think Oklahoma is the most public side at Stations Casino today. Where am I at on that one?
6: 2 weeks in a row, buddy.
5: Yeah, baby!
6: 85% of the tickets are on the Sooners. But it's kind of a strange game because although the ticket count is on the Sooners, the games come down. We open the game 6.5, kind of ping-ponged a bit between 6.5 and 6. We've got all the way down to as low as 4.5. So there's been some sharp money that has been on the Wolverines here. We sit at 5 right now. Again, money, though, is not as overwhelming one-sided as the ticket count is. Some of the sharp money has clearly come in on Michigan. But ticket count, again, highest ticket count of any game on the board today, even though it's an early game, at 85%.
5: You know, Chuck, when you look at a game like this, where last week we all watched in prime time Michigan get basically the treatment that the Soviets got in 1972 against USA, right? Like, it was ridiculous that they put a magical second back on, they get the Hail Mary, and it just feels like everyone is just basically taking them as a piece of paper, crumpled them up and throwing them out. So as someone who's booking these games, is trying to set these lines, how do you try to properly adjust your power rating, but also don't overreact too much to one particular game?
6: Yeah, it's hard, you know, early in the season like this because it is just one game. Oklahoma, with you know, their win last week is now number 11 in the country. Michigan falls out of the top 25. They just didn't generate any offense. I think they had less than 280 yards in total offense. Underwood only completed 12 passes in the game. So you have to think maybe they're looking past to this game against Oklahoma. Thought they could kind of walk through that game against the MAC team and play okay. But every game now becomes vitally important to them, too. And this is a big game at home. They lost Oklahoma.

0: Oklahoma last year on the road, 24-13. So a little bit of a revenge game here. You're at home. You come off a game that you did not play well against a smaller school. And the action and money has clearly been, on Michigan, though, with that. Whittingham, at home, I'm going to get this team turned around and play well. But ticket count overwhelmingly, again, favors the Sooners at 85%.
1: I was definitely not going to guess Texas-Ohio State because my assumption is that's almost 50-50. So what has the action been like? I know with this game being in prime time, it's ideal for you guys. So many more bets are going to come in and filter in with that game kicking off at 4:30 our time out here in Las Vegas. You have Texas minus 1.5, total 49.5. How's the betting action been for Texas-Ohio State?
0: I'm ecstatic with the big schools against some of the smaller schools that we've had for the first few weeks and some of these big point spreads that we've got a top five matchup taking place today. It's an exciting game for us. I think when you look at these two schools, who both have championship aspirations, of course, ticket count does favor the dog a bit here. 57% on Ohio State, 43% on Texas. Texas opened up 1 in this game. They lost last year on the road here, 14-7. Not a lot of points were scored. Not a lot of offense generated by Manning in this game. I think he threw for 170 yards, 1 touchdown, and 1 interception. But big revenge game here for the Longhorns at home, as, again, both these teams have championship aspirations.
1: You know, you mentioned the total last year, the total number of points, 14-7. But you've got Julian Sain, you've got Arch Manning, you've got Jeremiah Smith, you've got Cam Coleman, you've got Bo Jackson, you've got Hollywood Smothers. I mean, the talent offensively is oozing for both of these teams. It's a primetime game. I imagine bettors are probably looking over. How has this been bet with the total?
0: They are, Tim, and we opened the game 48.5, but we set our highest number now on that game at 49.5. So definitely under would be the best case scenario for us as of right now. 70% of the tickets are on the over in this game between the Buckeyes and Longhorns.
1: You know, I talked about this game earlier in the show. Arizona is still reminding themselves of how last year's game against BYU played out, losing that game in double overtime. There were some fumbles late in that game, kind of a wonky game. Up in Provo today, I know we've got some folks with ties to BYU in the area. Looks like you guys have had BYU laying 7. How has this game been bet so far? Do you need the dog in this one?
0: Well, we opened the game BYU 8.5. We've steadily walked it down. We went to 7.5. So it was some sharp money that pushed us down initially. We set at our lowest number right now at 7. BYU in its second game of the season is ranked in the top 15. Clearly, we've gotten some money on the dog in this game. Total, too, has been clearly under money. We opened the game 50. We've gotten as low as 47.5. Kind of crept back up a little bit now at 48.5. But clearly there's been some Arizona money in this game against BYU.
1: Chuck Esposito joining us courtesy of our Progressive guest line. Kentucky hosting Alabama. It's always intriguing for me to look at the home underdog, but I don't know if I'm going to get there on this one. I haven't decided what I'm going to do. Middle of the afternoon game for this one. Kentucky right now, 10-point home dog against Bama. What's the action been like for you on this one?
0: I have seen lower out there, Timmy. I've seen the game dip below 10 industry-wide, where the consensus is actually below 10 right now. We still sit at 10. We opened Bama an 11-point favorite, walked it down 10.5, 10. Ticket count clearly favors Alabama here at 80% of the tickets. Ooh. That would have been the second highest after the Oklahoma game. What you're seeing a lot of money here is the over. 87% of the tickets are on the over between these two schools today. Yet the number has actually dropped from 49 to 47.5, which has been pushed down by some sharp play on the under.
1: Chuck, what have you seen on Arizona State, Texas A&M? This is a game that I looked at. Initially, I tried to make the case for the dog, and I just feel like I don't have enough info to make an educated guess on this one. Right now, 14.5 out there market-wide. Texas A&M laying that number in this game, kicking off in about a half hour.
0: Yeah, ticket count does favor A&M a little bit, but not overwhelming at 56%. So at this point, there's not a huge decision on the game, but my guess is that'll change a little bit prior to kickoff. But that's kind of where we sit right now. They're a big favorite in this game. We opened 14.5, got as high as 15, came back down to 14.5. Same with the total. Opened 51.5. Initial push was under, got as low as 50, but we're back up to 51.5 right now. So although the initial push was in favor of A&M and toward the under, it's come back in both cases.
1: Chuck Esposito, latest from behind the counter. Chuck, I'm looking at your app right now, the Station's Casino app, one of my favorites here in town. And once again, the Last Man Standing competition, super enjoyable competition. If you're here in Vegas, go sign up. Deadline today for college, and then on Monday for the NFL if you want to use the Monday night game. Oregon, Oklahoma State. Oregon wins, doesn't cover. Oklahoma State stunned as a 2-touchdown underdog. You guys are sitting right now, Oregon 24.5. That is, I believe, the highest in the market. Maybe a couple other 24.5 starting to show. Has it been one-way action on Oregon and Oklahoma State? Is the expectation for the Ducks to bounce back here?
0: It is. I think from our guests and our bettors, I mean, it's been a steady flow of money on Oregon. We opened 23. There was a little bit of push, some sharp money that came in initially. We dipped down to 22.5, but it walked it up since then, Timmy. 23.5, 24, and we sit at our highest number right now, 24.5, and you're right. We're probably at the top of the peak right now as far as the industry goes with Oregon being that big of a favorite.
1: Chuck, always appreciate the insight, and man, there's no way to go from down outside of a 2-for-2 start, but thank you as always, and enjoy your first full weekend of college and NFL together.
0: Sounds good, buddy. Yay, Sportsbook. Look forward to chatting with you next week. Thanks.
1: There he is. Chuck Esposito. Make sure you go see him at the Red Rock Casino, race and sportsbook director there, part of the Station's Casino Group. As we're getting closer to kickoff, we're starting to see money come into the market, and how about this? The Alabama-Kentucky game, DraftKings just dropped to 8.5 on this one, under the key of 10. So some late Kentucky money starting to hit the market. Is that going to be sharp money, or is that going to be sharp as a spoon money? I guess we'll find out. 3:30 Eastern kickoff there, Kentucky and Alabama. We'll wrap things up, give you my best bets for a Saturday, as well as give you as many line moves and updates that you need to know right here on the VSiN College Football Tailgate Show.
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9: Next. Hey, Alfie, what can I get for you?
4: Hey, Nora, just a nice latte, please. 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
9: Not bad, thanks. Mainly working here. You?
4: Me? Well, I was battling gods in the afterlife realm, and after lunch, I fought mercenaries. Ooh, could I get oat milk with that latte, please?
9: Yeah, of course.
4: And then Sunday was mostly fighting supervillains. So a pretty chill weekend. Ooh, and I'll grab an almond croissant, too.
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1: Putting a bow on the show, seeing some late line moves, and fortunately for you, college football chatter does not stop after my show concludes. Dustin Sweetelson, top of the hour. He's going to have you with plenty of insight as well as live betting opportunities. And once again, Lincoln Keenholtz Fan Club continues after this very program. You just heard from Chuck Esposito, albeit it's just one sports book, but it is worth noting the most lopsided ticket count at his sports book, the Station's Casino here in Vegas, Oklahoma, 85% of the bets. Alabama coming in at number two, 80%. Of bets. All right, let's get to my best bets every Thursday on the VSiN College Football Betting Podcast. Myself, Matt Humans, we dish out our favorite plays. And unfortunately, Rutgers decided to have the worst tush push in the history of college football and not kick field goals. Regardless, did not cover. It was a loser for me. +3.5. We got closing line value, though. Yay. But the other best bets for me, let's go Michigan, Oklahoma. We're going to split our unit here. We went half on Michigan, +5.5. I do believe there is one sportsbook that is a rogue six right now, but we'll call it 5.5. That's what I bet personally. But I also bet half a unit on the under 43.5. Let's go 2017 final score. What do we say? Can we make handshake on that? Let's make that happen there. So Michigan, 5.5 and half unit under 43.5. Before we continue more with my best bets, let's hear from Stanford Steve, our good friend from ESPN, College Game Day. He was on Money Moves earlier this week, giving his opinion on Michigan and Oklahoma.
15: Well, Jonathan, I think that's the hardest thing we have to do, right? When we're looking at games week to week, is forget about how a team looked. But like, you know, everybody and coaches will say, you know, biggest step of improvement, week one to week two. So how do you, you know, assess that? I still look at Michigan. Like, I really think Western Michigan is a good football team. Should Michigan lose to them? No. But they lost to them because of them, you know, an unfortunate thing at the end. And you look at Underwood, you know, the pick six before the half is the only reason they scored. So the Michigan defense, I believe, is fine. I mean, time of possession, yeah. Do you want to get off the field and avoid, you know, 12-minute drives or 13-minute drives? Yes. So I'm very wary here because when I watch Oklahoma again, I wanted to see improvements in the offensive line. I didn't see that. I see Mateer playing off schedule. That doesn't work on the road in an environment like Michigan's going to have. So to me, I would lean Michigan just because, I mean, you guys have covered it, right? I mean, it's the most bet. Oklahoma's the most bet team, but that line isn't budging. Like, that stuff always scares me away. So I just, you're going to get Michigan's best effort right here. Kyle Whittingham's been around forever. It's an enormous spot. You got the SEC coming in, who's undefeated last weekend, all that jazz. I would lean towards Michigan because I believe you're going to get a great effort from them and way more buttoned up.
1: All right, there you go. Stanford Steve, ESPN, earlier this week on Money Moves, riding with the Wolverines as well, as am I. A couple other bets for me before we kind of run the board and take a look, and a couple news and notes here. I'm on Air Force. It wasn't the best number this week. There are better numbers out there, so you always are a little bit worrisome when you don't get the best number. It's under a key. I learned my lesson last week, unfortunately, giving out a bad number with Liberty taking on James Madison. There were sevens out there. So, look, if you are of the mindset of buying up the three, I certainly understand why you would do that. I don't think over the long run buying points in college football is a profitable endeavor, because I think Air Force wins this game outright against North Dakota State. But it is worth noting, me and Humans, head-to-head in this one. Rarely do we go head-to-head, but we are battling on this one as he laid the short 1.5 with North Dakota State. So somehow, some way, 23-21, we're both happy. We're singing Kumbaya. The most disgusting underdog of the week, and this one might be very painful, and I might be saying, why in the world did I do this to myself? But I got to trust the process. Charlotte, when you can bet a team that loses as a 3-touchdown favorite to the Citadel, you got to bet them against the top 10 team in Ole Miss. But think about the situation we're walking into here. Ole Miss coming off of a game over Louisville, very impressive. Trinidad Chambliss, I think, best quarterback in college football right now. Looked the part. Kawan Lacy is expected to dress, but I would be surprised if he plays much at all. And next week, they've got the Super Bowl waiting there. College game day. Everybody's eyes are going to be fixated on Oxford, Ohio, next Saturday. So, Pete Golding, we don't know each other. I'm sure you're a big fan of the show, because who isn't a big fan of the show? Foot off the gas, right? 52-7 is just fine, right? 55-10 works for me. Get us to cover town with the Charlotte 49ers, or I will be the idiot who bet on Charlotte, a team that lost to the Citadel. Virginia Tech, I don't like laying big points. And, you know, me and Humans talked about him laying the chalk with UCLA. I just think this is a potential spot where James Franklin, who is known to be the betting bully, not Doug Kazarian. James Franklin is the true betting bully. I laid 19. Market's coming down a little bit. I understand why. But Virginia Tech lost to Old Dominion last year by a bunch. I think it was 45-26. But they were down 31-0 in the third quarter. And Brent Pry was the head coach then. He's the defensive coordinator now. So I'm going to go lay the chalk here with Virginia Tech. You can get a better number now. You can get 18. I think you can get a 17.5. Obviously, some dead numbers there. And then lastly, you know, this one, I don't know if I'm in love with, but you can get a little bit of better number. But hear me out on North Texas and UNLV. Watching that UNLV game last Saturday night out in the islands, it felt like UNLV figured something out. Hey, let's run Jet Thomas. Let's run Jackson Arnold. I do think North Texas's secondary is not very good. But also, I think North Texas is a team, well, actually, I know they're a team that wants to play pretty slow. Of the 138 teams that play college football, 136 in pace last week for North Texas at Indiana. Now, was that because they were playing Indiana? Maybe. But I was also came away a little bit impressed by North Texas. So I thought about taking the points with North Texas in a really tricky spot. But instead, we're going to go under 57.5. Should be hot. We'll see if the run game is a big factor in this one for UNLV. And keep this in mind about UNLV. Week zero against Memphis. Week one, they go out to the island. And now back to Denton, Texas. Brutal travel spot. Lean towards North Texas plus 3, 3.5. But I'll take under 57.5. All right, let's run through as many games as possible before we get out of here. Of course, the big one today, Ohio State and Texas. Had a lot of insight on the show today regarding this particular game. Paul Stone, he likes Texas, laying the short number. Matt Humans actually likes the over 49.5. And Matt, believe it or not, said he did something he almost never does. He's going to go with a teaser with Texas. So he is, or excuse me, with Ohio State pushing them up to 7.5. In the noon window, we've got Oklahoma and Michigan. We've discussed that quite a bit. How about Arizona State and Texas A&M? I'm curious about this one. Texas A&M and Arizona State both obliterated their week one opponents. What do we get here from Arizona State? Carter Boley, the Kentucky transfer, like their wide receivers, a pass for me in this one. Does Oregon flex their muscles a little bit after a close call last week. And what is Oklahoma State? We expected much more from them with the North Texas coaching staff and Drew Mestemaker coming over, and then they lose as two touchdown favorites to Tulsa in Stillwater today. What should we expect from Oklahoma State? I would lean ever so slightly to Oregon. Penn State is on the road against Temple. It'll be a pro Penn State crowd there. Matt Campbell, impressive, got the cover in week one. Right now, 24-point favorites are the Nittany Lions against the Temple Hoot Hoot Owls. Georgia taking on Western Kentucky. Last week, everyone talked about how Kirby Smart never wins or never covers as a big favorite. And he said, I heard that noise. And then they covered against Tennessee State. Western Kentucky, if you caught any of the Nevada-Western Kentucky game, yowza. Hilltoppers, not so good this year. Alabama and Kentucky coming up in the 3:30 window. Money coming in on Kentucky late in this one, despite 80% of the tickets at Stations Casino being on Alabama. Arizona and BYU, sneaky, really good game today. Important game. Talked about the lasting impact of that loss from the Wildcats a year ago, losing that game in double overtime. A little bit of money seems to be trickling in on Arizona. That game down to 7. I lean towards the Wildcats. Played them in the Westgate Super Contest. Notre Dame, 44.5-point favorite against Rice. How about this? Since Marcus Freeman's become the head coach of Notre Dame, week two at home, 0-3. Losses to Marshall, Northern Illinois, and Texas A&M. I think that trend stops today. I think they will beat Rice. Tennessee and Georgia Tech, late night game down there, 7 o'clock Eastern game down in Atlanta. Our colleague Stormy Bonatoni will be on that game. And how about one last one, 7:30, Texas Tech at Oregon State. What will this spot be? Is it a look ahead for Texas Tech going up to Corvallis to take on Oregon State, laying a big number there? Keep an eye on that one, 7:30 Eastern there, Texas Tech and Oregon State. All right, that's going to do it for our show. But fortunately for you, Dustin Sweetelson has you covered. Coming up next with Live Bet Saturday, college football week two about to get underway. Let's have ourselves a winning week. Thanks to everyone who joined the show. Paul Stone, Ian Fitzsimmons, Matt Newmans, and Chuck Esposito. I'm Tim Murray. This has been the VSIN College Football Tailgate Show.
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9: 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Good weekend. What can I get you?
0: Iced latte, please. Well, I spent the weekend battling gods and fighting mercenaries. 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
27: 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College football week 2. It is here, and we are ready to rock and roll. Games getting started across the country. I'm Dustin Sweetelson, honored and privileged to be with you, guiding you through all of the live betting action all early slate long. We've got 6 ranked teams playing in our window today. Number 1 Ohio State, number 1 Texas, number 4 Texas later on in the afternoon. We'll preview that, all the games along the way that matter as well. But right now, want to get you situated as we're getting set for kickoff everywhere in America. We begin with the eyes on Ann Arbor, Michigan. The controversy, it has come and gone from a week ago. That extra second of clock, will there be an additional one today with Oklahoma going to Michigan? Sooners and Wolverines. This number's danced around all week. We opened at 45.5, immediately hammered down to 43.5. That's where we sit right now. The spread has fluctuated a little bit more throughout the week since last Saturday. We saw Oklahoma open -5.5. It got all the way up to 6.5 at one point. It is back down to 4.5 at most shops in the market. I am seeing a 5 and a 5.5 as well. Brent Venables comes into this game for Oklahoma, 20-15 to the under as a favorite. Kyle Whittingham, 8-4 to the under as a home dog of 7 or less when he was at Utah. The keys to this one, how does Michigan respond to last week in the controversy against Western Michigan, where they had an additional second on the clock to get off one more Hail Mary, and they found a way to win. But they only had 276 yards of total offense in that game, only 106 on the ground against the MAC school. And what does Bryce Underwood look like today for the Wolverines? Will he be the only Michigan quarterback to play today? He went 12 of 22 for a 170, 47 rush yards versus Western Michigan, facing an Oklahoma defense that was 7th in points per game, 6th in total defense, 3rd versus the run, 32nd versus the pass, and led America in most sacks and tackles for loss. What will John Mateer look like today? A year ago, dominant against these Wolverines, 270 through the air, 74 on the ground, 3 total touchdowns. Can he do it on the road in the big house? We will find out. I am on the under 44.5 in that contest. Looking for a bounce back from the Ducks. What kind of spring do they have in their step? Well, they're going to Stillwater. We're going to find out today. Oregon at Oklahoma State. We open with the Ducks laying 22 and a hook. We are up to 24.5 at DraftKings. Total has dropped from 58 down to around 54.5 at FanDuel. 55 where I sit at circa, 55.5 at DraftKings. So however you want to bet it, you can get the best number right now. Dan Lanning comes into this one 3-0 against the spread in the Big 12 in versus the Big 12 in his career. He's also 9-7 to the under as a favorite of 21.5 to 31. Eric Morris, the new head coach of Oklahoma State. What's he going to look like in this matchup? Where he was at North Texas, he was an over machine. 14-4 to the over when the total was between 56.5 to 63. 5-0 to the over when the home total was between 56.5 and 63. 5-0 to the over off an upset loss as a road favorite, which coming off their loss to Tulsa, what are they going to look like? What does Oregon look like? What was that last week? These are the key to the games between the Ducks and the Cowboys today. Boise gave Oregon everything that they could handle. It was a 34-27 win for the Ducks in the end. Slow start. Offense really needed to carry the way. And a future NFL D-line for the Ducks was pushed around by the Broncos in Eugene. Now they go on the road. Will they be able to have their way with the Pokes? Are Mestemaker and Morris, are they ready for the Power Four? Because Drew Mestemaker, a fun player a year ago, one of the best in the country, slinging it. He lost to Tulsa 24-10. And more importantly, only threw for 241, a touchdown and two interceptions for him. And how much will the early start time impact Oregon? They're about to get started in Stillwater. It's 9 a.m. mentally, locally back in Eugene for Oregon. Will that impact this game for the Ducks? We have a Big 12 versus SEC showdown at Kyle Field today as Arizona State goes to Texas A&M. This one has not seen a ton of movement of late. We opened with A&M minus 14.5. Ooh, I say that. Circa just got hit up to 16. A&M is laying 16 as we're about to get started at Kyle Field in College Station. Total from 51.5 down to 51, 51 and a hook still at a lot of shops out there. Kenny Dillingham and company come into this one where he's 2-1 against the spread. 2-1 to the under against the SEC. He's also 14-9 covering as an underdog, 14-10 to the under in that role, 7-4 against the spread, 8-4 to the under as a road dog is one Kenny Dillingham. On the other side, you have Mike Elko, only 8-16 against the spread at A&M as a favorite, 15-10 to the under though, and he's only 2-9 against the spread in non-conference action. I'm on the under in this one between Arizona State and Texas A&M. Keys to the game though, it's about that run game for Arizona State. 33rd in the nation a season ago, 188.9 yards per game on the ground. Top 25 in yards after contact. Here's the problem. Relik Brown is gone. We will see how Kyson Brown, who had 80 yards in week one, Marquise Gillis, a Delaware State transfer, how they're going to do against an A&M run defense that was 40th in the country a year ago. A&M third down defense will be another critical component to watch. Carter Boley, first road start for Arizona State. We'll see how he does against Elko, where his defense is turned all the way up in a loud home environment. Carter Boley versus Marcel Reed, another matchup to watch here. Boley's following in Sam Levitt's footsteps, making his first road start with Arizona State. He should be improved under Kenny Dillingham, transferring from Kentucky. And then Marcel Reed, what's he going to look like against a legitimate opponent here where his offensive coordinator, the dual quarterback whisperer, dual threat quarterback whisperer, Colin Klein, is now the head coach at Kansas State this season. South Florida's at Army. Brian Hartline gets his first crack on the road against the Army Black Knights. He's 0-1 against the spread, 1-0 to the under. This is a game where we've seen that side move around. Open Army minus 3, got up to 3.5. Some places still sit there. Some are at 3. Total with a big drop, though. 50.5 down to 45 and a hook between the Bulls and the Black Knights. Jeff Monken is the one to watch in this one. 24-30 against the spread as a home favorite. Not great. 5-10 against the spread as a home favorite of 7 or less. But here's the key. 17-11 against the spread in conference, 15-12 to the under. I think he's going to cover here against South Florida. Keys to this one, Army run game versus the South Florida rush defense. Army, fifth rushing offense this year so far under, you know, 1 week of action, 256.9 yards per game, 16 different ball carriers, toted the rock in week one. Can a mostly new team for South Florida, specifically on defense, handle assignment football facing a triple option? It is difficult, and you need to be on the same page. Will South Florida score enough in their possessions? How many possessions do they get? 8, 9? They'll be lucky if they get 10. Army, the best time of possession in week one, 34 minutes, 27 seconds against Bryant. And then finally, Mikey Stadium. Army's 45-11 straight up at Mikey Stadium since 2017. Tough place to play, different environment for USF. And I just don't think Brian Hartline, when he signed up to be a head coach, really thought about having to face the triple option a couple times a year with Army and Navy potentially on the schedule. We have Wake Forest going to Purdue as this side has been on the move for the last couple days. Wake Forest minus 4.5, down to 2.5 total, sitting at 51.5 after opening at 49.5. So that is a 2-point move on the side and the total. The side going in favor of the dog, taking this down to under 3. I kind of like Wake Forest under the 2, under the 3 right now at 2.5. Total from 49.5 up to 51.5. Jake Dickert, the head coach of the Demon Deacons, 8-4 against the spread, 9-4 to the over versus FBS teams. He's 3-1 to the over when the road total is between 49.5 to 56. For Barry Odom at Purdue, just 4-6 against the spread against FBS teams, 7-4 to the under. 0-6 covering, 5-2 to the over when the home total is between 49.5 to 56. That's where we stand with the big boy action coming up here. We've got plenty to digest, though, as we are underway across the United States of God Bless America. I'm Dustin Sweetelson, and I already have a scoring update for you in Bloomington, Indiana, where the reigning national champions are taking on Howard, and they have scored in the first couple minutes. 13:01 to go in the first. Indiana's up 7-0. This was a big spread. This was one that also moved a little bit right before kickoff. We saw Indiana, and specifically the total, I believe. Yes, the total moved 3 points. So the total went from 64.5 to 67.5. This is a game where I considered the over. This is also a game where I considered laying a big number with Indiana at around 56.5. But ultimately, I thought the best way to attack this game was potentially the team total for Indiana. It was 62.5. It's a little lofty. It's a little high, but they're going to score quickly. They want to get on the same page. Right now, your in-game number is 70.5. Indiana's laying 61.5. I would not touch it currently. I don't like messing around with some of those really big spreads on the card, but we're going to take you through and monitor this game as well, as it is the defending national champs. It is Howard, so probably not too many updates on their side of things, but we're underway at Kyle Field. We're underway at Purdue, and the Boilermakers are on the board real quickly. Wow, just a couple minutes in, opening drive for the Boilermakers. They get down to the red zone, and they punch it in on a run. Looks like from about 15, 20 yards out. So just like that, Purdue leads 7-0 on Wake Forest in this matchup in West Lafayette, Indiana. I almost said Louisiana. Indiana, that is the score. Updated number between those two teams. We are looking at, if I could get it here, it is Purdue minus 3.5. Total 54.5. We flip favorites at this point. I said I liked Wake minus 2.5 earlier. I don't hate the idea of Wake plus 3.5 now. Just on principle, even if you take the closing number of minus 2.5, that is a massive swing here. That's what, a 5-point swing potentially. And you can get them with that hook on the field goal. I think Gio Lopez and company can keep this thing pretty close. Remember, guys, when we're betting live, these opening drives are scripted. They are planned days in advance by these teams. It is their best shot to get in the end zone. And sometimes these betting markets overreact a little bit too quickly to what happens on the opening drives of these games. So that's the score there, 7-0. Purdue up on Wake Forest. We have got an update in A&M and Arizona State as the Sun Devils begin the game with the football. And looks like they're right around midfield. So Kenny Dillingham, Cutter Bowley looking to make a little bit of noise in this Big 12 SEC showdown. However, they are short of the sticks there on third down. They're going to have to punt it to A&M. We will get our first look of Marcel Reed and the Aggies offense here going up against Arizona State at Kyle Field. We'll take you through all the live action all afternoon long. Look for some betting opportunities along the way. Stay with us right here on Live Bet Saturday. It's VSiN, the Sports Betting Network.

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12: 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I'm Dustin Sweetelson. We have got a delay in Oregon, Oklahoma State. So that game will be coming up in a little bit. We'll keep you updated on when they get situated there. But John Mateer and the Sooners taking the field against Michigan in Ann Arbor, where they got a scare a week ago, did the Wolverines fans, as Western Michigan had them on the ropes. Now the Sooners come to town, a dominant defense, an offensive line from a year ago that played together and returned, and Mateer and his weapons looking to take down Michigan for a second consecutive season. This time, though, will be a bigger challenge as they are on the road in Ann Arbor at the Big House. Right now, we are looking at that game and looking for the current number. It is 5.5 and 43.5. Oklahoma's favored on the road. The question you have to ask yourself if you're laying it with Oklahoma is, how much of what we saw a week ago for Michigan was them anticipating this game this week? How much was it them keeping it simple against Western Michigan, thinking that they could just bully them and push them around because they're the superior athletic team? We'll find out if that's the case or if Michigan is just down right now with Kyle Whittingham there and Bryce Underwood under quarterback. And the question is, when does Tommy Carr potentially take over at quarterback if Underwood struggles in this game? A first down pickup on second and two by Oklahoma through the air that has them hovering right on the edge of midfield. And they're from their own 40-yard line. I might be getting ahead of myself. From their own 40-yard line. An update at Mikey Stadium at West Point. South Florida strikes first. Now, we laid it 3 points with Army. That's not necessarily the biggest deal in my eyes, because so much of this handicap is predicated on Army owning the time of possession, not giving South Florida opportunities with the football. They scored once. When's the next time they're going to get another chance as Cale Helms, the senior, takes over at quarterback for the Army Black Knights? We are looking at that game right now for Army and South Florida. And the current number following that score, it's South Florida minus 3.5. 49.5 is the total. See, if I knew South Florida was going to get the ball first and score, I'd love to have taken Army plus 3.5. Now it's plus 3.5, so it's completely flipped. If you took it with South Florida, you could now, took it with South Florida, you could now catch 3.5 with Army and have a really nice middle and a sweat-free afternoon, if that's something you want to think about here. Oh, I'm trying to see what happened on the first score. Is that what it was? It a special teams touchdown? Is that what happened? They just showed the opening kickoff of the goal line, and maybe Army was late to react to it. Is that what happened? I need to see a full replay of what that first score was, because we're a couple minutes in. I don't know what that was or why they were showing it on the broadcast, but pulling it up now. No. South Florida went 7 plays, 75 yards, 4 minutes of action to score a touchdown. So that's not the case at all. Just a weird situation. Army, by the way, is facing a fourth down scenario. And John Mateer is sacked on 3rd and 3 at the Big House. Oklahoma comes through defensively. That is a huge, huge play for them just to set the tone early. The last thing you want to do after the way things went last week is to let some team come into your building and just drive right down on the opening drive. I thought that was a nice tone-setting drive by the defense after giving up a first down, step up, get the sack of Mateer. Now you give your offense a chance in a tie ball game, 0-0. And I love the under in this one as soon as it came out. I also like Michigan, especially when it got up to 6.5. I didn't have the courage in me to actually take those points here. But it's the ultimate bounce back. And that's what you got to do as a bettor sometimes. Look for these opportunities to take a team where the number is overreacting to what you saw most recently, and that's potentially Michigan. There is a chance Michigan just might be bad. We're going to find out either way today, because they've got a potential college football playoff opponent in town right now in the Oklahoma Sooners. Back to Kyle Field we go, 9:49 to go, and it looks like we've got Arizona State on offense once again in a scoreless contest between them and the Texas A&M Aggies. They are working in their own territory from their own 31-yard line. The run game for Arizona State, I always question how teams are going to do it on the road against an SEC team when they play out of conference, but Kenny Dillingham's done it in the past. He's found diamonds in the rough. He's developed several quarterbacks now that can play under his tutelage going back to his time at Oregon. And we'll see what it looks like now for Cutter Bowling and company as they try to upset A&M, ranked 10th in the country, at their home stadium. Purdue still leads Wake Forest 7-0. Looks like there's some huddling happening on the field. 5:58 mark, 3rd and 7 about to come. Was there an injury or something? Because looks like the teams are meeting. They're reviewing something in the game. I just don't know what it is. But we will find out momentarily here as Purdue and Wake Forest going through something right now. And looks like coming out of a Wake Forest timeout potentially as well. They burned one timeout in the first quarter, which is not optimal if you're Jake Dickert and company on the road in West Lafayette. Indiana back with the football in Bloomington, up on Howard 7-0, 7:25 to go in the first. They scored quickly and easily on their first drive like you'd anticipate. And I believe they're going to do it again here against the Bison of Howard, who are in town for a money game. About to make a little bit of money for their program. Gio Lopez for Wake Forest. He finds a receiver over the middle, and he is down at around the 3-yard line. There is a flag on the play, though. Wake Forest with a chance to punch it in here and tie things up with Purdue, but this flag may be bringing this one back. Nope, it's on the defense. All of a sudden, Wake Forest is cooking here. Opportunity on a goal line now for them. Should be first and goal from around the 3-yard line for the Demon Deacons. We've seen this number move. We closed around 2.5 before the game started. We got up to 3.5 with Purdue favored after their score. And now it's Wake Forest back to minus 2.5 on the cusp of scoring. Another game that has been on the move in the last few hours is Alabama going to Kentucky. And we're going to go to Lexington right now, where Jeff Drummond is going to join us on 3. Covers Kentucky sports at JDrum UK on X is where you can find him on social media. and he checks in with us now before he heads to the game. So talk to me about the scene right now in Lexington, because I have to imagine, Jeff, with Will Stein here and the transfer class that he brought in, and this number means that there's a lot of Kentucky love in the market. We've seen it move from 10.5 down to 8.5. Alabama favored against your Wildcats. How do you feel Kentucky is ready for this moment?
7: Well, we're going to find out today. This is a really good measuring stick for exactly where Will Stein has the Cats right now. There's a ton of optimism here locally and across the state, as you would imagine. A lot of people are predicting Kentucky to win this game outright, but I think we still need to see how they match up, you know, when they go against some elite SEC talent and that tradition-rich Alabama brand name that's nobody else in the SEC has it.
12: No, you're absolutely right. Alabama comes to town. However, Kentucky pretty loaded from the portal. Can we talk about Kenny Minchie? I know it was Youngstown State in week one. I know that's not like a huge opponent, but this is a guy that battled with the Heisman favorite preseason, C.J. Carr, and almost won that job at Notre Dame a year ago. What have you seen from Minchie that leads to a little bit of confidence for this matchup with the Tide?
7: There are two big factors with Minchie that everybody's in love with right now. Number one, the accuracy that he throws the ball. All the receivers rave about him putting it in a position for them to, number one, catch the ball. Number two, do something after they catch it. Which is a really underrated skill, I think. We get caught up in the size of quarterbacks these days, the arm strength. You know, can they chuck it downfield 60 yards on a dime? But Kenny Minchie has the touch and the accuracy that Will Stein constantly preaches. And the other thing with him is the intelligence, just when you talk to him. He has got an exceptional processor.
12: Now, Jeff, I'm curious, as the Tide's offense comes to town, Keelan Russell is making his first ever road start, made his first ever start against East Carolina in week one. How do you feel about the Kentucky defense being ready for the task today?
7: Yeah, that's a great question. Last week, Kentucky's defense had a few people concerned, even though they were playing arguably one of the best offenses at the FCS level and a terrific quarterback in Bo Brungard from Youngstown State. Last year's Walter Payton Award winner. But there just weren't a whole lot of splash plays. They didn't cause a lot of havoc. And that's what kind of we were told we should expect to see from Jay Bateman's defense this season. We think maybe they could have held some stuff back. And they also played without their two starting corners, which is pretty notable. Tyrion Nichols, Hassan Sykes, both of them back today, played without them last week. So they had to be a little vanilla with, you know, kind of their twos last week playing on the edges.
12: Jeff, if it looks like bettors are in favor of the Cats. I don't know if that inspires confidence or makes you more nervous, but you're in for an all-timer today. It's going to be awesome with Alabama in town. I am on Kentucky. I think this team is very much live. I think they're going to be very dangerous all season long. I appreciate you making time for us today. Enjoy the game. We'll be checking out the coverage on 3 KSR and at JDrum UK on X. Appreciate the time, brother. Enjoy everything going on in Lexington.
7: All right. Take care, guys.
12: The wait's finally over. 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
17: Dustin Sweetelson coming to you from the Circa Sportsbook in downtown Las Vegas, taking you through the early window of college football action in week two. Appreciate you making us a part of your day, however you may be tuning in. Sirius XM channel 189, YouTube TV, VSiN Watch app, radio affiliates across the United States of God Bless America. The eyes are on Texas as A&M right now is on the goal line looking to score, and I believe they just got Arizona State to jump off sides. So they should be able to get a new set of downs with a chance around the 3 or 4 yard line to potentially punch it in and have the first score of the game with 5:15 to go in the first quarter. Michigan was driving, however, a big run called back on a holding call. They then were forced to punt it back to Oklahoma, and now the Sooners will get a second crack of their offense being out on the field at the Big House in Ann Arbor, Michigan. Looking at the betting markets, A&M is laying 17.5 against Arizona State. That is before this touchdown potentially being scored here. It is 2nd and 10, I should say, and they are at the 3 yard line. So the Aggies looking to go up right now at home against the Sun Devils. Can this defense bow their neck, or will it be inevitable? It is inevitable. A&M's on the board. They're about to go up a score here against Arizona State. Market has moved another point, 18.5 total, back up to 50.5 from 48.5 a moment ago. While we were away, Wake Forest did score, tie things up with Purdue. 7-7 is the score in West Lafayette. The Boilermakers

0: with the football. They've already crossed midfield, by the way, and it looks like on a second and 16, they've cut that down by at least half for a third down scenario, probably right on the edge if they can pick up some yardage of being in field goal range. I mean, it's college kickers. You probably need another 6, 7, 8 yards, but it's third and 7 with a minute 45 to go in the first for Purdue here with the football driving in a tied 7-7 game with Wake Forest. Demon Deacons laying 1.5 on the road, 58.5 is your current in-game total there. Now, South Florida and Army, an update for you there. Army has yet to score, 2:35 to go. As South Florida scored on their opening drive, they're laying 3.5, totals 42.5, but the Black Knights have the football. There's 2:30, as I mentioned, to go in the first quarter. Looking to get on the board here, starting, though, deep in their own territory, which is not optimal when you look at that triple option offense that they like to run there at Mikey Stadium. Other numbers currently in the market, East Carolina strikes first against App State. They're up 7-0. They're laying 7.5. 51.5 is the total. That is a game I considered laying the 6.5 with the Pirates. I just couldn't get there because a lot of unknown. Transition at quarterback with Caden Hauser gone. They brought in Mitch Griffiths, the transfer from a couple different stops, most recently Texas Tech. And he hasn't looking pretty good early on. They're up 7-0. Virginia Tech leads Old Dominion 3-0. They're laying 19.5 are the Hokies. 43.5 is the total. What's interesting about these two, not only are they just in the same area of the country, but Old Dominion knocked off Virginia Tech back in 2022. So there is a bit of a history there. However, the guard has changed. James Franklin's in. He takes care of business when he's a big favorite. He was a big favorite in this one. He got on the board first with 3. However, as we're under 5 minutes ago in the first, Hokies have not scored again. Adjusted total in Ann Arbor, following both teams being denied access into the end zone on their opening drives, it's down to 36.5. Oklahoma is still laying 4.5. At this point on 36.5, I want to see how low can we go. Can we get sub 30 by the time we get to halftime? I'd feel pretty good about my under. I'd also start thinking about an over at some point. Just looking for those middle opportunities early in the season. Indiana has scored a second touchdown against Howard. They have the ball once again. Looks like they missed the PAT, though. 13-0. Hoosiers with the lead, and they just picked up a big run to around midfield. Kurt Cignetti don't play, man, when he's a big favorite. He wants to pile it on, but also let's keep in mind, there's a lot of new pieces on this offense. The reason you schedule Howard is to be able to get everyone on the same page. So while Josh Hoover and company, they look good against North Texas, this is an easier opponent to kind of get in a groove and develop chemistry with the rest of your teammates as Indiana busts off another big run to the left side this time. Nice run to the outside. That was Turbo Richard, who's up to 57 yards on 6 carries. Lee Beebe Jr. is leading the charge, 59 on the ground on 6 carries for Indiana. The touchdowns in this game, both have been scored by Charlie Becker, who is going to be an All-American this year after bursting on the scene in the college football playoff a season ago. John Mateer taking a shot to the sidelines, and he's going to miss long. That's going to lead to a 3rd and 4 for Oklahoma. 6:41 to go in the first in Michigan and the Sooners in Ann Arbor. We look at that number. Oklahoma down to -3.5. Total is 36.5. Huge 3rd and 4 coming here. Someone's got to score first. Why not Oklahoma? That's what they've got to be thinking. Michigan's offense, lackluster a week ago, picked up some good yardage, though, on their opening drive. Just had that one play called back because of the holding call as Andrew Marsh had a run of 15 yards on the ground. They've got 25 yards rushing so far in the game to the Wolverines. The defense looking to get a stop from their own 18-yard line against the Sooner offense. Mateer in the pocket over the middle, and he misses long again. That's going to bring out the punting unit with 6:37 to go in the first quarter. We've got no movement in terms of the side and the total there. The only movement I'm seeing since we last updated it was A&M leading Arizona State 7-0. They just kicked the ball back to Cutter Bowley and company. And we've got the Aggies laying 19.5, totals 50.5. I'm on the under in this one. I believe the number was 51.5. It was 50.5. It's exactly where we are right now. So for a brief moment, I was feeling good. We were down to 48.5 in game. However, we were back up to 50.5. How does Arizona State respond here as they get the football back? Second drive of the game. Their first drive, you know what? It wasn't all that bad. Cutter Bowley, 3 for 4 through the air, only 11 yards. But here's the thing. They ran for 35 yards. Kyson Brown, 4 for 17 on the ground, averaging 4.3 yards per pop early. Marquise Gillis, the transfer, 2 for 10 on the ground for Arizona State to start things off. Cutter Bowley also ran for 8 yards. So we'll get a good look at the Sun Devils offense here for another drive coming up against Texas A&M on the road. Update in Ann Arbor, and it looks like, did Michigan hit the kicker? Michigan hit the kicker. Flag on the play. Did he? Yeah, he hit his foot. I need to see what's the call here. Are we going to see the Oklahoma offense once again? I think we are. That is undisciplined football. You know, Kyle Whittingham is a guy that sports bettors have been hyping up for a long time. I can't tell you how many times super sharp people that I respect told me Utah was going to be a national champion contender, and they always seem to come up short. Can we have a discussion that maybe Kyle Whittingham lost his fastball? Can we also consider that Kyle Whittingham maybe isn't the best fit for Michigan and what they bring to the table, the challenges as a program, as that is an undisciplined play in a big game that gives the Sooners a second crack at it. They now have the football from their own 23-yard line in a scoreless game that is massive for both of these teams. If Michigan's going to make the college football playoff, and I know you're like, hold on, they almost lost to Western Michigan. What do you mean make the college football playoff? In their minds, they're still a college football playoff team. If they're going to do that, knocking off Michigan is one of those resume builders you're looking for. That's why you schedule this kind of game. So you can't be slipping up like that, especially this early when you're bailing Oklahoma out as their offense has not been able to get into a flow here on the road. So they're in a break there. We've got Arizona State facing a 2nd and 10 situation, but they are near midfield. Could be a nice little drive coming up from Arizona State as Kyson Brown just reeled off a 19-yard run. He's up to 34 on the ground for the Sun Devils. They are currently at their own 42-yard line. They've been able to run the ball a bit against Mike Elko, and they just picked up a first down through the air. Nice throw over the middle by Cutter Bowley. And all of a sudden, Arizona State's cooking a little bit. Numbers still, it just moved from 19.5 to 17.5 total, still at 50.5 between these two teams. Omaha Steaks. 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I saw the CEO of Omaha Steaks on with Matt Eumanns last night on the Circa Friday Football Invitational. Also, I encourage everyone, if you're placing bets, you got to watch that show on Friday nights. The sharpest football minds, betting minds in the country get together, and they go head-to-head. Matt does an awesome job putting it all together, but they had some big, fat steaks on the desk for about 20, 30 minutes. I was getting hungry watching the show, man. It was not helping the old wedding diet that I'm currently on. Back to the football we go. Back to Kyle Field as Arizona State is on the move. Here come the Sun Devils. Nice run out of the shotgun. Kenny Dillingham can draw up an offense. That's a guy that a lot of people in the offseason were wondering, well, why don't you want one of these big jobs? Well, one, he went to Arizona State. Two, he gets to do it his way. I'm not saying he's Kurt Cignetti, as he has his team across midfield at Kyle Field at around the 37-yard line. But when you are as big as the program and you're the one bringing the success, you get to control how fun and how it's operated. You don't have the boosters in Michigan in your ear. You don't have Alabama putting for sale signs on your front lawn after a loss. Kenny Dillingham gets to do things his way. That's why I think he's there for the long haul with the Sun Devils in Tempe. Can they score and even things up in this Big 12 SEC showdown? Find out next on Live Bet Saturday.
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9: Next. Hey, Alfie, what can I get for you?
4: Hey, Nora, just a nice latte, please. How was your weekend?
9: Not bad, thanks. Mainly working here. You?
4: Me? Well, I was battling gods in the afterlife realm, and after lunch, I fought mercenaries. Ooh, could I get oat milk with that latte, please?
9: Yeah, of course.
4: And then Sunday was mostly fighting supervillains. 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Oh, and I'll grab an almond croissant, too.
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0: Live Bet Saturday rolls on. College football week two. I'm Dustin Sweetelson hanging out with you during the early window of action here. And we've got Arizona State on the move. A great throw. Cutter Bowley to the BC transfer, Reed Harris, 6'5", and he looks like he comes down with it. Is he in the end zone? That is the only question. Down at the, I think it's going to be down at the 1-inch line, but Arizona State has a chance to punch it in and tie things up with A&M on the road at Kyle Field. What a response this would be if that is it is a touchdown. Oh, they ruled it a touchdown. Okay, I am wrong. He found his way into the end zone. It is 7-all. That is an impressive drive. Both teams came out, didn't have their best stuff. A&M strikes first. Arizona State responds. Kenny Dillingham can coach, man. And Sam Levitt may have been, you know, the big portal acquisition for LSU in the offseason. You know what? I think that Kenny Dillingham is going to be that guy that a lot of quarterbacks go to. Like, what's the line? Who's the doctor they told you to go see? The M&M rap? Dr. Dre? I think he's kind of the Dr. Dre of quarterback whisperers in college football right now. You saw what he did with Sam Levitt, left for dead from Michigan State. Now he's doing it with Cutter Bowley coming in from Kentucky because they had a new coaching staff come in. And that is an impressive drive. Kyle Field's a tough place to play. It's also very hot there. I know Arizona State plays in Tempe. They understand heat, but it's a little different when there's that much noise. Everyone's against you. And we'll see what the Aggies can do in a rebuttal. Numbers down to 10.5. A&M's laying it. 52.5 is your current total in that matchup. I'm on the under, so I don't love to see that happening, but hey, it's the reality of the situation sometimes. Army has tied things up with South Florida. The USF Bulls have the ball once again, though, with a chance to potentially take the lead. Now, they're starting deep in their own territory as well. They're at the 25-yard line, and that is a huge run up the middle by USF, and that'll have them about 10 yards shy of the 50-yard line. Right now, Army's a 2.5-point favorite. 45.5 is your in-game total there. Back to the big house we go, where John Mateer picked up a first down with his legs, and then a couple plays later, errant throw on 3rd and 11. Sooners forced a punt once again. 4:30 to go in the first quarter. Sooners laying 3.5 total. 34 and a hook. How low can we go? I mean, when will we get the first score in this game? And who strikes first? I have a weird feeling it's going to be Michigan. I don't know if it's this drive. I don't know when it's coming. But I have a weird feeling Michigan's going to strike first. I'm a big John Mateer guy. I have him 25-1 to win the Heisman. And by the way, if you like him to win the Heisman, he's 30-1 right now. And if he wins today, that's as good of a win as anyone's going to have to start the season on the road against the Big Ten power, difficult environment to win in. That'll shorten his number up. But do you believe he's going to get there? I get a little bit nervous when everyone's just saying, well, Oklahoma's going to roll. Oklahoma's offense is going to show up. That's usually not the case when we're all on the same page. When it's complete groupthink, those are the worst scenarios to be in, specifically as a bettor. So we'll see what Michigan does here. They get the ball back in a scoreless game with 4 minutes and 30 seconds remaining in the first quarter. Army just got a stop on 2nd down. Now USF, Michael Van Buren throwing from behind the sticks on a 3rd and 8. What will happen here? Because you have to remember, this was one of our keys to the game. USF is only going to get so many possessions on offense. You have to capitalize. There is a world where they only get one, maybe two more in the first half if Army's offense does what it tends to do and sustains a drive for a long period of time. Number one in the nation coming in terms of time of possession through 1 week of action for everyone. So Van Buren on a 3rd and 8. He goes over the middle and he had, oh, right out of the fingertips. He had a guy. And it looks like a linebacker in coverage might have snuck a hand in there. Be careful, kids. Don't try that at a bar anywhere. Snuck a hand in there and was able to get the ball loose. You know what? I don't think the linebacker did anything. He was celebrating like he did. You know what? His hand might have touched the receiver's hand before it touched the ball. It's close. So they're going to punt it away, South Florida. Now Army's going to take over. That's why Army... Let's see what they are in the market. They're still -2.5. I don't hate the idea. I laid 3. It got up to 3.5 for a lot of the week. I still think laying 2.5 with the Black Knights is the way to go. Michigan, ensuing drive following a Oklahoma punt. And it looks like we're going to have a flag on the first play from scrimmage by them following that punt. And it is going to be on the offense. So that is a penalty on Michigan's offense once again. Illegal motion, and they will go back to the drawing board. They're deep in their own territory by right now. You got to be careful with a turnover because that could really flip the script of this game right now. You've been able to kind of hang because of your defense. If you're the Michigan offense, it's almost like you have to be so ultra conservative. I'd rely on Underwood's legs. I'd rely on the run game, see what I can do here because they've already got 3 penalties in this game for 20 yards. Now it's a 2nd and 12 from their own 7-yard line. It is a tough, tall order as Underwood looks for a screen, and that's going to pick up about 5-6 yards here, leading to a 3rd down and about 5 or 6 as well because that was a 2nd and 12 situation. Yeah, 3rd and 5 coming up here for the Wolverines. It's still Oklahoma -3.5 in the market. Total is still 35.5. We're on the under. It just moved down to 33.5. We'll see what Michigan can do here. We actually would prefer for our under Michigan to pick up this first down. Let this drive go on a little bit longer. Use up some more clock. Because if we're going to lose our under, it does feel like it's Oklahoma that ruins it for us. And that's another flag on Michigan. I'm telling you, Kyle Whittingham ain't what he used to be, man. He ain't as good as he once was. Shout out to Toby Keith. But that is a false start on Michigan, and now they're backed up to a 3rd and 10. So this is just a really undisciplined team. It wasn't just Sherrone Moore a year ago. The roster may not be good. And another discussion that we probably have to have about Michigan, how have they looked since we found out they were stealing signs? So I just think you have to acknowledge that at some point. Like, Harbaugh got a show cause for a reason, right? He left for the NFL for a reason. J.J. McCarthy stinks at the next level for a reason. And as I say that, Michigan with a huge play to the tight end, and they are down near midfield. They're going to be stopped short at their own 44-yard line. But Bryce Underwood backed up into his own end zone on 3rd and 10. And that was Buchanan over the middle, making a nice play on a nice developing route. So, hey, I got to eat my words on everything I just said with that criticism. Although I stand by everything I said. Even if I'm wrong, I'll stand by everything I say till the day I die. I'll never give you the satisfaction of knowing that I was wrong. Back to Kyle Field we go. A&M and Arizona State tied up at 7s. We're early, just under a minute to go, or a minute into the second quarter of action between those two teams. Looking at the number, A&M's laying 9.5. Total is 51.5. That is certainly worth noting. We closed around 14.5, total of 50.5 in this game with A&M cover, or A&M laying it as the favorite. Now it's back up to 11.5 as they're highlighting Mario Craver on the A&M wide receiver core, an absolute stud returning for another season with the Aggies. I know they lost Concepcion, but Craver's a number one in his own right and should have his number called pretty early in the NFL draft. We go to Philadelphia, Pennsylvania, where Matt Campbell is on the road for the first time as the head coach of Penn State. Temple strikes first. Casey Keeler and company up 3-0. I am a big Casey Keeler fan. This guy's won everywhere he's ever been. And I had his win total over 3.5 a year ago. We won that before Thanksgiving. And right now he strikes first against Penn State. And we're looking at a number that has Penn State laying 18.5. They closed at 24.5, total 38.5. Back to the big house we go. Michigan on the move. They are around midfield, and they are about to cross it thanks to a pass interference call. Wide receiver broke loose, and the DB for the Sooners just pulled him down as the ball was being thrown in his direction, because if he caught it, it was probably going to be a touchdown here, as Underwood, with a great read, had a guy with the middle of the field turned to him and would have been a touchdown if he was able to connect there, but the guy pulled him down for Oklahoma. So all of a sudden, Michigan threatening to score. That is a big PI. It'll get them across midfield. It'll give them a new set of downs. They are at the Oklahoma 37-yard line, and that is an incompletion on first down, but it was close. Ooh, it was close. Big stop by the Sooner defense. Can they bow their neck and keep Michigan out of the end zone? We are scoreless in that contest. With a minute 35 to go in the first quarter, Sooners laying 2.5 now, total 33.5. I kind of like the idea of Oklahoma money line, minus 158. Most people think sports betting is about picking winners. 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Bet sharp, look square at Ungambled. And the Wolverines are on the board first. Bryce Underwood. Oh, that's a tough day for the haters. Runs it to the left side. That was like a 37-yard run. Michigan on the board at the big house against the Sooners. They take the lead. They are the favorites in the betting market. We'll react to that and more on the other side of Live Bet Saturday.
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1: 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I'm Dustin Sweetelson. Appreciate you hanging out with us here. Week 2, college football. SiriusXM, Channel 189, YouTube TV, the VSiN Watch app, and radio affiliates across the United States of God Bless America. We're 30 minutes away from kickoff between Oregon and Oklahoma State. They've been in a weather delay, but we will soon see the Ducks and the Pokes do battle in Stillwater in just a little bit. Indiana's all over Howard as expected, 20-7. And at the Big House, Michigan just took the lead on Oklahoma thanks to a big run by Bryce Underwood, 7-0. Wolverines with the lead. They're now the favorite, laying 1.5 in the total, is back up to 38 and a hook. So we'll keep you updated on what develops there in a big battle between Boomer Sooner and the Wolverines of Michigan. But a fun game is going to go down in Atlanta later today as the Tennessee Volunteers, Josh Heupel with his new pupil at quarterback, Faison Brandon, makes his first career road start against the Ramblin' Wreck of Georgia Tech and Alberto Mendoza. To help us break that one down, we're going out to the Progressive guest line, welcoming in Garrett Ambrust, host of Overtime on Fox Sports Knoxville in Tennessee, and on X at 4th and Saturday. You can find him there, and he joins us now here on Live Bet Saturday. Garrett, appreciate the time as always, man. Looking forward to this game today. Talk to me about Faison Brandon. We'll get into the matchup with Georgia Tech, but he wins the job in camp. People are talking about this is all-time type talent at quarterback for the Vols, and they've had some good ones in recent memory. What have you seen, what have you liked, and what have you heard about Faison Brandon, the quarterback here?
2: Yeah, appreciate you having me on, Dustin. Faison, he's kind of the full package. Has the deep ball, has the ability to evade pressure. You know, if the pocket breaks down, he showed in the first game, too, the maturity to chuck the ball out of bounds, you know, run out of bounds for a loss of 1 yard opposed to forcing it up and possibly turning it over. So I think at the end of the day, that's kind of what won him the QB battle. He was the higher IQ quarterback through camp over George McIntyre, and obviously the athletic ability that he can show off running the football obviously helped him win it too. But an accurate passer downfield, which I think you'll see tonight, obviously with Tennessee's ability to run the ball, you're going to be able to see them mix in play action. And I think they're going to be able to keep the Georgia Tech secondary on their toes.
1: 5 total touchdowns in week 1 against Furman. You mentioned it against Georgia Tech this week on the road. What are the concerns matching up with the Yellow Jackets, who, look, they didn't look great against Colorado, but Brent Key is an underdog. That has been a historic role for him to be in from a betting perspective. Kind of likes when it's all stacked against him there in Atlanta. How do you think Tennessee matches up with Georgia Tech?
2: I mean, I think this is kind of one of those games where Tennessee can win it at the line of scrimmage. You know, you go back to last Thursday when that game was played, Colorado and Tech. I think, you know, Georgia Tech's top 2 running backs, Malachi Hosley and then Justice Haynes, they really had trouble running the ball efficiently. Their offensive line didn't really protect them that well. And I think tonight, I mean, Tennessee at the line of scrimmage on both sides of the ball, I think it's a better team. Tennessee has the offensive line that's probably top 3, top 5 unit in the SEC. The defensive line was a little bit of a concern coming into the season. But, again, it was against Furman last week, but had a lot of TFLs, a good amount of sacks. So I think you're going to be able to see both lines of scrimmage, Tennessee be able to dominate the game and get the run game going. Like you talked about, Brent Key and that underdog spot, though, I mean, obviously, historically, has been able to play to a dog. You know, in the Georgia games, they haven't really been able to necessarily pull it off. But, I mean, you remember a couple of years ago, they went, whatever it was, 7-8 overtimes. So, I mean, they're always there. And I expect, you know, coming off the performance of last week, they're going to be ready to go. They had a couple extra days of practice. So I still expect it to be a dogfight. I think the line is a little higher than it should be, probably. I think Tennessee definitely wins the game, but I do think 12.5, 13.5 points is a lot.
1: Yeah, I was going to say, we're looking at 12 in the market for the most part with Tennessee as the favorite on the road. Total, it's moved a little bit, 54.5. I'm seeing 56 where I sit at Circa. That defense for Tennessee probably doesn't get enough love here. It sounds like you're pretty high on that D-line that's pretty deep. Do you anticipate this being more of a high or low-scoring game?
2: I think it's going to be pretty low-scoring. I think the play calling with a younger quarterback is still going to be pretty vanilla. Josh Heupel likes to run screen passes and kind of get the ball into the flats, establish the run game. I mean, you'll see shots throughout the game, no doubt, but I think Tennessee can win this, you know, game on the ground with their offensive line. You know, Georgia Tech likes to kind of go with a ground-and-pound strategy as well. So I think points are going to be good to come by here. I think, you know, if you can get 24 points in this game, I think you win. So I don't anticipate it to be an extremely high-scoring game. Definitely don't expect it to be a shootout.
1: Now, Garrett, before I let you go here, host of Overtime, Fox Sports Knoxville there in Tennessee. I made the case in the preseason. I think Tennessee can be a playoff team. I took them a little bit over 3.5 to 1. Do you believe this is a team capable of cracking in and making that college football playoff at the end of the year?
2: I think it really just comes down to, can they win those games on the road that they're supposed to win? Over the past couple seasons, I mean, you go back to 2022, they lose to South Carolina to not make the playoffs. 2024, they make the playoff but lose to Arkansas on the road. And I mean, it's just over the past couple seasons, they've had that one night game road bugaboo game where they've lost to a team that wasn't even a bowl team or was a team that went 6-6 in the regular season. And you just can't be doing that in year six of Josh Heupel. This is a make or break year for him. You know, maybe the national media doesn't quite know that, but I think a lot of Tennessee fans believe he's kind of on the hot seat if it doesn't go right in this phase on Brandon era. Because, yes, you've made a college football playoff, but with the amount of talent that you've had and the money that you're pumping into this football program right now, you do want to see wins, and especially coming off a little bit of a disappointing season last year, especially losing multiple games at home. I really just think it comes down to, can you take care of that tough road game against an opponent that's not very good and make sure that you win that? Because you can't slip up against one of those opponents again this season if you're going to do that.
1: Well, it sounds like today might be one of those games you were referencing. Game on the road, you're supposed to win, double-digit favorite. Heupel's got to take care of business today. Garrett, appreciate you doing this, man. Awesome stuff. Everyone check out Garrett Ambrust, Overtime, Fox Sports Knoxville, and on X. Tremendous information on X. 4th and Saturday is where you can find him there. Thanks for the time, man, and enjoy the game.
2: Awesome. Thanks, Dustin. Appreciate it.
1: Yeah, we touched on it there in that matchup. Brent Key, he is 17-7 in his career as an underdog. He is 2-0 covering the number as a home underdog. I am on the dog, the Ramblin' Wreck at Georgia Tech, there at Bobby Dodd Stadium, catching a big fat number there. I actually got, what did I get? I got 13.5 on the opener. I'd still play it at 12.5, depending on where you shop right now. I very much like Georgia Tech in this spot. It's not that I don't like Tennessee, but it's the same principle as my bet on Kentucky. I am fading a young quarterback in their first road start against an FBS school. I think it's going to be pretty challenging there. Let's get you updated where we stand with the live action right now with the games currently going on in the early window. In week 2 of college football, I'm Dustin Sweetelson. This is Live Bet Saturday, VSiN, the Sports Betting Network. We begin with A&M and Arizona State as the Aggies are on the board for the second time today. 14-7, 9:15 to go in the second quarter. They are laying 16 and a hook. Total 54.5 as they are kicking it back to the Sun Devils with another crack to potentially tie it up on this drive. Touchdown scored by the transfer, Isaiah Horton for A&M. Him coming over from the University of Miami and Alabama. Well, he's at Alabama for 1 year, but he was Miami the years prior. Isaiah Horton scores the touchdown, and it's now 14-7 the score between Arizona State and A&M with the lead, laying 16.5 currently in the market. Long sustained drive here at the end of the first half. This is what Army does. 7-7, 37 seconds to go. They're laying 3.5 total down to 38.5 against South Florida. Wake Forest has added another score. They lead Purdue 17-7. You had a real opportunity, and we touched on it here. We just didn't fire on it. I'm not going to act like I bet it, but Purdue struck first. We acknowledge that's a scripted drive. Teams look best on their scripted drives. You could have gotten Wake catching a field goal 3.5 after that moment. Since then, it's been nothing but the Demon Deeks. They lead 17-7, 9.5. They are laying in game 54.5 is your current in-game number. Penn State has tied it up with Temple. Field goal. Nittany Lions only laying 14.5 in Philadelphia. The one thing that you need to remember about Temple, when teams come into that environment, now Penn State's a bit of a different story because the alumni base there is there in Philly, but other teams will go play at Lincoln Financial. There is no energy. There is no vibe. There is no atmosphere. Sometimes that can suck the life away from a good team. I considered taking the 24 with Temple because I'm such a KC Keeler guy, but I was impressed by Penn State in week one. They didn't play with their food against Marshall. They snapped necks. They cashed checks. They walked away with a big win and a cover. Before we're even at halftime, Indiana is on top of Howard 34-0. Man, I considered that team total 62.5 on Indiana last night. I considered laying it with them. I didn't get there, but they're doing what they're supposed to do. This is what Cignetti does. He takes no prisoners. There is no letting off the gas. It is all about embarrassing your opponent. Back to Mikey Stadium we go, and this is unfortunate. On 4th and 2, Army trying to throw. That ball hit the ground. They're giving them that? That's a catch? Oh, my God. They threw it on 4th and 2, and they picked this up. I got to see this replay. Hang on. There's no way that was a catch. They just ran another play. Army's running again. Oh, Helms with a great run and gets out of bounds. 24 seconds to go. I guess the receiver caught it with one arm. I didn't know Army was capable of doing that. I'm not going to lie. Didn't know they had those types of dudes to be able to make those one-handed catches. As Arizona State just picked up a big chunk of yards, they're now threatening in A&M territory at Kyle Field. Aggies lead 14-7. Cutter Bowley and the Sun Devils on the move. And that is a screen pass that gets them down to about the 22-yard line. Hey, week one of college football is done. Week two is here. Still plenty of games to bet on. And BTB Analytics proved once again, their models know what they're talking about. They posted a 62% win rate last weekend. 14 more picks ready to go for week two, but they're more than just a pick service. 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We got a little bit of drama here cooking in the early window. We're in the second quarter of most of the big games. We'll take you through till we get to halftime. What kind of adjustments are we going to see? All of that's forthcoming on Live Bet Saturday.
3: 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A bill that would create federal standards for college sports is slated for a vote in the Senate this month. But intra-party disputes are threatening its chances of passage. The Protect College Sports Act would create federal guidelines for students entering NIL deals and prevent schools from barring eligibility for scholarships and other funding because of them. The legislation would also limit student participation in college athletics to 5 calendar years. Daniel Belk is trying to play America's top 100 public golf courses as ranked by Golf Magazine. 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
1: Rolling on, Live Bet Saturday, week two of college football. I'm Dustin Sweetelson. While we were away, the Army Black Knights scored a second touchdown. They lead USF 14-7 with 13 seconds to go in the first half. Why is that big? Well, we laid three with the Black Knights in this spot. It's not just that it's good for right now. It's good for the next situation as Army will take over. In the second half, they have first possession. That is a huge response by them to go up a score. And here's what they're going to do. Use up as much clock as possible when they get the ball in the third quarter to start that first drive of the second half. Army right now is laying 7.5. Total in game is 44 and a hook. Arizona State. At Kyle Field, they trail A&M 14-7. However, they're facing a 2nd-and-10 situation, and they're in the red zone, and oh, they just missed a huge connection. That was a nice slant over the middle to Omarion Miller, but it looks like Cutter Bowley maybe put a little too much zip on it. That's going to bring up 3rd down. 3rd-and-10 coming up for the Sun Devils. They had an opportunity there. He had some space, and he just couldn't hold on. That's one they're going to think about the rest of the day if they don't win this one on the road at College Station. So huge 3rd-and-10 coming up here. Cutter Bowley's 10 of 16 for the day, though, for this Arizona State offense. 2nd start with the Sun Devils, taking over for Sam Levitt. They dump this one off to the running back, and that's going to be stopped. Picked up maybe 2 yards, though. 4th down coming, and if you're Kenny Dillingham, you take the three. You make it a 14-10 game. It's too early to play games here, and that's what they're going to do. Field goal unit comes on. Now, I feel like A&M's special teams has been pretty good the last couple years. That's just kind of like in my memory. I might be making that up. I will acknowledge that. I don't have the sharpest mind out there. I think you're all pretty well aware of that. But my recollection is A&M's been pretty solid with the special teams. And speaking of special teams, how about Michigan right now? They're up 7-0 on Oklahoma. They just punted it and downed it at the 1-yard line of Oklahoma. If the Sooners are going to tie this up, they're going to have to go 99 yards. A great punt by Michigan and a great coverage by Berry there, just waiting for it at the goal line. 8:40 to go. Michigan up 7-0 and the Sooners with a tough road to hoe ahead of them. Michigan's laying 2.5. Total is 36.5 in game. If we could ever get more than a field goal on Oklahoma, I would consider it right now. Virginia Tech is all over Old Dominion, 24-13 right now. In the past, I have been on Old Dominion as they've played Virginia Tech when it was Ricky Ronnie, when they had Colton Joseph still at quarterback. Well, Colton Joseph's at Wisconsin now, so you can't do anything there. And now James Franklin is the head coach of Virginia Tech. And this is what James Franklin does as a head coach, by the way. He doesn't mess around when he's a big favorite. 7-5 against the spread. Home favorite, 14.5-21. But in his career as a favorite of 10.5-21, he's 29-10 against the spread. Go back and look. Old Dominion's actually 4-3 covering against Virginia Tech since 2017. This is now their 5th year playing in a row. Old Dominion upset them in 2022 outright. And I don't think that's going to happen today. Speaking of upsets, how about App State with a response? East Carolina struck first. App State has scored 17 unanswered. They lead the Pirates 17-7 on the road right now. How about Dowell Loggins and company? They're now laying 5.5 are the Mountaineers. 59.5 is the in-game total in that contest. Wake Forest still on top of Purdue 17-7. Boilermakers with the football under a minute to go in the first half. They are in plus territory. About to face a 2nd-and-10 situation, 45 seconds remaining. Wake is laying 6.5, 54.5 is your in-game number there. Kansas State's all over Wazoo, 17-0. They're up to 26.5-point favorites are the Wildcats, 39.5 is your in-game total. We saw this one between Washington State and Kansas State close with Kansas State laying 17.5. Looks like Penn State did just score. 9-3 they lead? Have we not seen the point after? Is that the deal? Yeah, we're waiting on the point after. And that's going to wind up being a 10-3 game once they kick it through. There's only 3 seconds to go in the first half. Definitely a sleepy start for Penn State. They were a 24.5 point favorite at close. It's now down to 20.5. It's actually back up from a few minutes ago, but because of this touchdown, but 20.5. I think I would lay the 20.5. Obviously, you could have gotten a better number just a little bit ago, a few plays ago before they scored. But I do think that they will find a way to pull away as the game goes on and on. Purdue, with 15 seconds to go, is down at the 5-yard line, down by 10 to Wake. Critical, critical possession in this game, as they do have two timeouts, 13 seconds to go, 17-7. Wake Forest has the lead. Now, who had the ball first? That's what we have to check. Purdue had the ball first. Remember, they struck first. I just didn't know if that was the opening drive of the game. They did. So both teams scored in their opening drives. And Purdue had the ball first. Purdue needs this score, because if Wake could come out in the second half and score again, I don't know if the Boilermakers are built to really play from behind. They're already down 10. Let's see what they do. And let's see what Oklahoma does, as John Mateer, throwing from his own end zone, is incomplete on 1st and 10. He sat there for a while with the ball in the pocket. He was protected, but you cannot rely on that when you're backed up into your own end zone. Back to Kyle Field we go. Kenny Dillingham is yelling at the refs about something. 3rd down is coming up here, and he is not happy, as it looks like one of the receivers is going to be helped off the field. He's walking fine, but must have been a chop block or something that Kenny Dillingham is not happy about for Arizona State. It's a 14-10 game. A&M with the lead, 5:25 to go in the first half in that one. Back to Ann Arbor. Oklahoma runs it on 2nd down. That's going to set up a 3rd and about 5 or 6, it looks like. 7. I was wrong. 3rd and 7 coming up for Oklahoma, backed up deep into their own territory. 8:15 remaining in the second quarter. Purdue took a shot for the end zone. Receiver came down with it, but I think he may have been out of bounds when he had possession. He was. He did not get 2 feet in with possession of the football. So that'll move us a couple seconds off the clock. 10 seconds to go, 3rd and goal here. And if you're Purdue, you have to be willing to settle for a field goal. Can't turn it over, though. That's the big part here. They go to the end zone. Great play by Wake Forest. Receiver caught it, and if he would have come straight down, it would have been a touchdown. The Wake Forest corner tackled and carried him out of bounds, so he couldn't get his feet in. Purdue's going to settle for a field goal, make it a 17-10 game as long as they make it here. It is a chippy. Back to Ann Arbor. Oklahoma looking on 3rd down to throw on the run, and Mateer is long again. His throws have been consistently just too much on them. That feels like nerves. That feels like pressure. That feels like footsteps. And the Michigan defense paying dividends early in this one. Now Oklahoma's punting from their own end zone. Michigan should wind up with really good field position as long as they handle this appropriately here. Oklahoma with the punt, and it does cross midfield, and it is down at around the Michigan 44-yard line. So we're looking at 56 yards for Michigan. If they want to go up 2 scores, it's right in front of them right now on this potential drive, leading 7-0 over the Oklahoma Sooners. Hey, do you think you're better than the experts? Now's your chance to prove it. The Edge Boost Average Joe contest puts you in the same pick 'em format as the Circa Friday Football Invitational. That's the one that the pros play. 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That's VSIN.com/Joe. I am in that contest. One of my plays is this Michigan-Oklahoma under, so I'm feeling good about at least getting one on the board here to start things off right. Right now, though, Michigan, who I considered taking all week long, I just didn't get there at the number. I saw 6.5, and I almost on principle fired, but I stayed away. It doesn't mean they're going to cover. It doesn't even mean they're going to win here. They're up 7-0. They're laying 3.5. Total's 34.5. I'd consider taking the 3.5 with Oklahoma. Mateer and company have not looked good offensively thus far. There's still 7:37 to go in the first half. But Mateer is the type of player with his dual threat ability All he needs is one good drive, one good moment, one big third down pickup. You're right back in this thing. And all of a sudden, they get into a flow state on offense. They'll be able to make some things happen. Now, they look like they're intimidated by the moment. And Matera has not been precise with the football. But just wanted to bring that up here with 7:36 to go. They have 42 yards through the air, 45 on the ground to the Oklahoma Sooners. Back to Kyle Field, 3:05 to go in the first half. Arizona State on a 3rd and 10. Oh, they threw it to the running back, and he just misses the sticks. He's probably 2 yards short. And that's going to bring up a 4th down now for Arizona State. A&M leads 14-10. Is Dillingham going to leave the offense on the field, or is he going to punt it back? I think he might be aggressive here. I think he thinks he's got something. Let's see what Kenny Dillingham decides to do. Nope, he's going to punt it back. Punting it back to A&M, who has a lead 14-10. We'll take you through the end of the first half action for a lot of these games when we return on Live Bet Saturday.
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0: Town Las Vegas. Appreciate you making us a part of your college football Saturday, however you may be tuning in. Sirius XM Channel 189, YouTube TV, the VSiN Watch app, radio affiliates across the United States of God Bless America. Michigan up 7-0 on Oklahoma at the Big House. 6:18 to go in the first half. They just picked up, maybe they didn't pick up. The review says it was not a catch by Buchanan. But they're on the move once again, trying to go up two scores on the Oklahoma Sooners. And I think when bad things happen to Oklahoma, it puts a smile on our next guest's face. He's Mike Harge. Check him out. The Harge Knox Life Show. AM 1300 The Zone in Austin, Texas. Doing the morning show there on X at Hardball Hodge. Harge. And he joins us now on the Progressive Guest Line. Is that a thing, Mike? Are you guys the biggest Michigan fans today?
1: Oh, of course. Of course. You know, everybody always talks about, now that you're in the SEC, whenever you play other teams, do you root for Oklahoma? Do you root for Texas A&M? Hell no. That will never take place in Austin, Texas.
0: That's how it's supposed to be, by the way. The SEC, that was such a weird, it's such a weird thing that those schools do where, hey, we're out of it, we're going to root for them. Hey, Alabama owns us, but we're going to root for them when they get to the playoff. That's such a weird, weird thing that only they do. No other league does that all the time. However, it's SEC Big Ten today. So I want to get your thoughts on this. Last year was a 14-7 game, Texas against Ohio State. Right now we're looking at Texas as a favorite of 1.5 points. Totals move from 47.5 up to 50, which means the market believes this is going to be higher scoring than a year ago. How different is Texas last year compared to this year?
1: Well, I think you start with the quarterback. Arch Manning was making his first career real start as the head of the spear. He goes into Columbus, 100,000 fans that were screaming at him every single play. He was going through some things and he didn't look sharp. Well, fast forward, you saw what he did at the end of the season last year in the last 8 games. I think he was 14 touchdowns to 2 interceptions, played exceptional football, and that was the Arch Manning that everybody thought you were going to see. Then you look at what the running game looked like last year. Texas actually ran the ball really well against Ohio State last year, but they just couldn't punch it in, and that's the biggest question mark today going into this. Steve Sarkisian and this Texas offense has to put points on the board when they're inside that red zone. Everybody talks about the way that they controlled Jeremiah Smith, and they did. He didn't get off against them at all in either of their 2 meetings. But the truth of the matter is they won both games. So at the end of the day, would you rather Jeremiah Smith have a great day and you win, or y'all control him and you lose? I think they want to take the win and let him have a big day. But this is a different ball club. And you can say the same for Ohio State. Ohio State had all those first round draft picks that went on that defense. They've got a new look defense. They got a new look offense with Arthur Smith as the play caller, but it's going to have Ryan Day's fingerprints all over it. And then, of course, Texas bringing in Will Muschamp, the king of power, if you will. And that's what this is all about. It's going to be strength against strength, best player against best player. And so both of these teams are coming in with a new agenda, but everybody wants to win.
0: Mike Harge is our guest, AM 1300 The Zone down in Austin, Texas, at Hardball Harge on X. You mentioned Sark. And I got to tell you, I'm not the biggest Steve Sarkisian guy. Feels like he always has a lot of toys to play with and doesn't do his best with them. However, I think this roster, Mike, might be Sark-proof. It might be so good and so deep on both sides that they should be able to take care of business. If I were to tell you I like Texas today, but I'm hesitant to bet because of Steve Sarkisian, how do you feel about that criticism?
1: I think it's fair. I mean, there's a lot more into it than just Sark too, though. But what I will say is this. I think Sark is coming in this year. Not saying he didn't have an edge before. I think he has got the biggest edge. If you go back and start looking at the offseason, and he was very vocal about a lot of different things this year, which was uncharacteristic of Sark. Well, he feels like the toys that he has, I think he's upgraded in every single position that he went out and got. The defensive linebacker, Raheem Biles. You got Bo Masco, who had a great game against Ohio State last year when he was with Rutgers. And then, of course, the running backs and Cam Coleman, the Ferrari, if you will, of this transfer portal class. I think he's in a place where he feels very comfortable

0: and he lets Arch beat Arch. That's what he's been talking about the entire time. Arch is deadly with his legs, and I think that will play a factor in today's ball game. And you said it. I think he has enough athletes that it's Sark-proof, if you will, for him to go out there and have a great game.
1: How's it play out today in Austin, Texas, with the Buckeyes in town? I'm sure their alumni are all over the place. They're not really a humble group to deal with. Longhorns are the favorite, -1.5, total up to 50.5. What's the prediction for the game, Mike?
0: Well, I'm going to give this out a little bit later because we're going to be doing a pregame show. I'm in charge of Longhorns game day that you can listen on the iHeartRadio app and, of course, SiriusXM. But I will give it to you. I've got Texas winning by 10. And here's why. Yes, there's going to be playmakers all over the field. But Colin Simmons said it best the other day. What makes this defense go? And he said it. Will Muschamp. I think Will Muschamp accepts the challenge. I think this team is a very mature football team. And I think that they go in and they play well. The home crowd is going to be involved in it. Everybody's going to be hydrated. I told everybody to make sure they hydrate because it's still kind of hot here. It's going to be 100 degrees at kickoff at 6:30 Central Time. So, but I got Texas winning by 10. I just think that they're a better football team overall this year.
1: Mike, that was a tremendous spot. We'll be listening later on today, previewing the Longhorns and the Buckeyes at Darryl Royal Stadium. Thanks so much, Mike. Appreciate the time and enjoy the game today.
0: Oh, you know I will. I appreciate you having me.
1: Great stuff. Mike Harge, the Harge Knox Live, life, AM 1300 The Zone in Austin, Texas, at Hardball Harge on X. While we were talking to Mike, Oklahoma State, Oregon got underway. 3-and-out for the Ducks and the Pokes. Thanks to a Drew Mestemaker 75-yard run, they got down to the goal line. He was pushed out at the goal line, and they just came up short on third down. That brings up a fourth and goal in Stillwater for Oklahoma State. What does Eric Morris do here? Because the Ducks defense has bowed their neck when it matters. Does he go for the field goal, take the 3 points in the lead? Or do you have a little gusto here and go for the score and the touchdown? They're going to kick it. They're going to take a lead here. In a game that closed with Oregon action coming in the market, by the way, this one went from 22.5 up to 24.5. And now Oklahoma State strikes first. But that's a scripted drive, guys. Remember this. This is how this works. You give them your best shot. Oregon was not ready for a Mestemaker run. He's not known for his legs. They're showing the replay here. But for this quarterback to get free and to make a run like that, it means the Ducks sold out for the run. They did. Mestemaker kept it on the zone read. And you know what? That was the play all along. That was in their back pocket. Mestemaker faking the handoff and then taking it down the left side. They knew Oregon would bite and just not think that Mestemaker is going to run. He is not known for being a dual threat at all. 3-0. The Pokes lead the Ducks right now down in Stillwater. Looking at your updated number, it's Oregon -20.5, 56.5. We saw a sleepy, slow start last week for Oregon against Boise. Sleepy is the word. This game is starting early on that mental clock for the Ducks in Central Time Zone. I'm going to wait. If I can get a good number, around 14.5 on Oregon, I'll lay that if they get off to a slow start once again. At 20.5, not enough off of the original number for me to do anything. 56.5 is the total. I don't hate the idea of the under in this game, but I'm staying away right now. As that was happening, Michigan kicked a field goal. They're up 10-0. Oklahoma with a two-minute drill coming up here. As they have the ball, 2nd-and-11, working from their own 24-yard line. And John Mateer and company trying to get their first score of the game. This number is completely flipped. It was 5.5 all week with Oklahoma favored. It's now 5.5 with Michigan favored, up by 10. 33.5 is your in-game total. That was a popular bet by a lot of people, the under in the game. I'm on the under in the game. I regret not taking Michigan. Thought about it all week long, but it's sometimes you have to wonder if what you saw was real and it's going to happen over and over again from week one against Western Michigan for the Wolverines. I was a little concerned, and it's not like they've looked amazing. It's just Bryce Underwood's legs have been an X factor. He's 7-of-13 through the air for 96 yards. He has 52 rushing on the ground, including a touchdown, 38 yards, for his long, which was that touchdown run by him. And after that, no one else has really done much for Michigan here. J.J. Buchanan has 2 catches for 48 yards. Their next receiver is their running back, Savion Hitter, who has 3 for 41 through the air. Mateer is just 5 for 13 for Oklahoma, 42 yards passing thus far. This drive will be big because Oklahoma needs to walk away with something. You can't get shut out in the first half. You need to get a little bit of confidence here because remember, Michigan will get the ball to begin the second half. Oklahoma needs at least 3. We're at the 2-minute warning at the Big House. When we return, we go through this critical drive. SEC versus Big Ten in Ann Arbor and more. That's coming up next on Live Bet Saturday.
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12: Next. Hey, Alfie, what can I get for you?
7: Hey, Nora, just a nice latte, please. 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
12: 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Mainly working here. 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
7: Me? 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Ooh, could I get oat milk with that latte, please?
12: Yeah, of course.
7: 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So a pretty chill weekend. Oh, and I'll grab an almond croissant, too.
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1: Oh, baby, the big boys came out to play. 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I'm Dustin Sweetelson. We're coming up on the closing few minutes of the first half of several games here in the early window of action in week two. We've got the second half underway in a few as well. As Army on top of South Florida, they don't do anything on their first drive in the second half. They lead 14-7, and here are the Bulls with a second crack at it, or their first crack at it offensively in the second half. They just got tackled for a loss, though, on a play. So we'll see what happens at Mikey Stadium between those two teams. Right now in the betting market, we are looking at Army and the Black Knights laying 7.5, up by 7, totals 41 and a hook. In Stillwater, Oklahoma, the Pokes strike first, 3-0 on Oregon. They just got the ball back as well. They take over. They're in their own territory as Mestemaker with a nice pickup using his legs once again, following a 75-yard that set up a opening drive field goal for the Cowboys. And all of a sudden, Oklahoma State's right around midfield at their own 46-yard line. We go back to the big house, though, where that is the big story. Michigan leads Oklahoma 10-0. There's 26 seconds to go in the first half, and the Sooners are right around midfield. Metier and company on the move. They need a field goal here to get on the board because Michigan will start the second half with the football, and their offense has started to get in sync as the game has progressed. 3rd and 7, though, for Oklahoma, at they are working at their own 49-yard line. Looks like they're considering this two-down territory as Metier tried to run it and went down for a loss. That is going to be a sack for Michigan. And I do believe Oklahoma is going to just punt this thing away with 15 seconds to go in the first half. So Michigan laying a big number in Ann Arbor. Ooh, baby, I feel bad for anyone who just laid it, reacting to what they saw in week one. And here comes Oklahoma State. And if we're going to react to what we saw in week one, all of us who picked the Oregon Ducks to win the national title, it may be going up in flames right in front of our eyes. Oklahoma State is threatening in the red zone once again. This is something you have to remember, and Tim Murray does such a great job of highlighting this on the Tailgate Show and on VSiN Primetime during the week, the sandwich spots in college football. They are very, very real. This is a situation where you have to understand, Oklahoma State looked terrible against Tulsa. There is an element where they got caught looking ahead to this game with Oregon. There is an element where Michigan got caught looking ahead to Oklahoma, and that's why they didn't pull away from Western Michigan in week one. I know people have real trouble grasping this, but the human beings involved in these games, sometimes they get a little overconfident in their abilities of just showing up, lining up, and beating inferior opponents. Now, for Oregon, I don't think they were overlooking Boise State, so I'll come back the other way. I think Boise might be on an upset watch today against Memphis, with the Tigers coming to play on the Smurf turf because they got so up for Oregon last week. And based on what I've seen from Oregon, Oregon may not be that good. I'm not sure we should take away that Boise was awesome with the way they hung with the Ducks. Maybe the Ducks are very disappointing right now as well. We'll do more on that game coming up in about 45 minutes. Mike Prater, Boise State football post-game show host, will join us from Boise and get his thoughts on Spencer Danielson and company, where a Group 6 college football playoff spot could be on the line between Boise State and Memphis later on today. Oklahoma punted it back to Michigan. Michigan is lining up in a kneel-down formation. We're going to go into the maybe not. They tried a little trickery, tried a little handoff. It's going to be stopped for just a minimal game, but we're going to go to the locker rooms 10-0. And as I'm saying all those nice things about Oklahoma State, it looks like, is that Uiagalelei? Is that a defensive lineman scoring a touchdown? Oregon just created a turnover and ran it back the other way. So here come the Ducks. That is, I got to see how this went down. No, it was not him who ran it back. What just happened? Seriously. Halftime in Ann Arbor, 10-0 Michigan over Oklahoma. We're looking at Michigan as a 5.5-point favorite. 30.5 is the total. I'll get to the second half line here in just a second. But I need to see how this score happened for the Ducks. Mestemaker in the pocket. He's hit. It's tipped off a receiver, and a linebacker came down with it and took it all the way to the house. That was like a 95-yard run the other way by Oregon, and all of a sudden they're back out in front. That is a crazy momentum swing. You have to keep those in mind a lot of times in these games. I know there's some people who don't subscribe to momentum. That is a momentum swing. Oklahoma State had a chance to go up 10-0. Now all of a sudden, Oregon has the lead, and you're throwing from behind. If you're Drew Mestemaker and company, and speaking of throwing from behind, maybe it might be time to look at an in-game number if we can get a player prop on Mestemaker and his passing, because that's something I might want to consider here if they're leaving those up in college. I just never know if they're leaving them up in college all the time. Like, sometimes you just get screwed with these things because they move the goalposts on us. Let me see. Oregon and Oklahoma State. Where is that game? I got so many games to scroll through. How would that not be one of the top games? Let's see. Nope, can't bet player props in game. Can't do that, at least out here in Vegas, maybe where you are. Mestemaker throwing attempts is something I consider as they're now trailing, and I don't think they're going to be able to run the ball. Outside of the Mestemaker 75-yard run, I don't think we're going to see a lot of big gains on the ground from Oklahoma State against this Oregon front. Dante Moore's 0-for-2 in this game through the air. That's crazy. We have not seen him with the football very much. I think it was just one drive for Oregon, but their defense just scored. And now in the market, we are looking at Oregon as a favorite in this one, back up to 23.5. Totals 56.5. I would still consider the under, but I don't like it enough to bet it right now. Other updates for you. Let's get a halftime line for Michigan and Oklahoma. As I mentioned, Wolverines up 10-0. They're laying 5.5 in the game. And I guess, let's see. Halftime number is 4.5 with Oklahoma laying it. Total for the second half is 20.5. I would actually lean over, but I don't love it. I don't love it. I would either take Oklahoma. I think I would take Oklahoma second half minus 4.5. They've got to get on the board. They've got to get right. And Brett Venables, this is what he does. He's a defensive coach. And the great defensive-minded head coaches, the critical thing that they do that make them special is make adjustments. And I anticipate adjustments coming from Boomer Sooner. They're going to need to do it on the first drive. They can't let Michigan just march down the field and score, because then all of a sudden you're in quicksand and this thing can get out of hand pretty quickly here. But as this game's gone on, you got to give Michigan a lot of credit offensively. They scored a touchdown on their second drive of the game to end out the first quarter. They got a field goal their second drive into the second quarter. And now we'll see what they can do when they get the ball back to start the third quarter as well. Back to College Station, Kyle Field we go. We're at halftime between Texas A&M and Arizona State. This is a game where I'm on the under. It's going to be pretty dicey towards the end. A&M leads 17-10. Numbers 51.5. We went under 50.5. A&M is laying 13.5, which feels kind of lofty. If I'm just looking at how this game has been playing out, I think Arizona State's very live. We're only 1 point off the closing number, but it's a key number, right? Closing number was 14.5. It's 13.5. I would still take the 13.5 with Arizona State. I think we are looking at a 7-10 point game, but I also don't think it's crazy to think that Arizona State could pull off the upset here. I've been very impressed by their offense. Cutter Bowley, I didn't really have a good read on coming into the season. Transfer from Kentucky, where you'd think if he was worth anything, the new head coach at Kentucky, Will Stein, who, you know, Oregon connection with Kenny Dillingham here, you think Will Stein would have wanted to keep him. Instead, he brings in Kenny Minchie. Cutter Bowley goes to Kenny Dillingham. 6 degrees of separation of Oregon offensive coordinators. And by the way, the new offensive coordinator for Oregon, Drew Merringer, they promoted from within. And that might have been a mistake based on what I've seen through four and a half quarters of action for this Ducks offense so far. We'll see how it shakes out the rest of the year. But not exactly inspiring stuff from that group there. On Cutter Bowley and company, I've been very impressed by this offense. I think they've looked very crisp. This is a very tough environment to go and just operate a functional offense. They've done that. And thus far in the game, we're looking at Bowley is 13-19, 131 yards through the air, one touchdown. Kyson Browns ran the ball 8 times for 54 yards. On the other end, it's Marcel Reed, 10-16, 76 yards through the air and a touchdown. Reuben Owens scored a touchdown for Texas A&M on the ground. And Isaiah Horton, the transfer from Miami and Alabama, with a touchdown through the air. Terry Bussey has 3 catches for 37 yards to lead them. The leading receiver in the game, though, is Reed Harris. He has 7 for 108. The big 6'5" transfer coming in from Boston College. He's like, hey, guys, look what I can do when I have a quarterback who can actually throw me the football. Isn't that wild? Imagine I had someone to throw me the football my entire career at BC. Imagine the numbers I could be putting up here. And speaking of numbers, if you like numbers, our VSiN.com Opta AI player prop projections for the NFL season, they're a must-have. 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You can check it out. You can sort it by edge. You can sort it by the number. 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
1: Live Bet Saturday rolls on from the Circus Sportsbook in downtown Las Vegas. I'm Dustin Sweetelson, taking you through the early window of action here. As we've got some drama, man. Halftime in Ann Arbor, Michigan leads Oklahoma 10-0. That is an interesting development, as Bryce Underwood has looked very good running the football today against this Oklahoma front. And John Mateer and the offense for the Sooners have really done nothing in this game thus far. Third quarter about to get started at Kyle Field. A&M leads Arizona State 17-10. The Sun Devils have hung with them, though, every step of the way in the first half. 13.5 is the current number. Just 1 point off where we closed. A&M was laying 14.5. It's now 13.5. Total 1 point difference as well. Closed at 50.5. It's now 51.5. Let's see how these defenses turn it up, because I thought the offenses, despite it being just 17-10, were pretty impressive moving the football in the first half. Speaking of moving the football, South Florida got on the board. They have tied things up with Army at Mikey Stadium. 14 all, 6:46 to go in the third quarter. And Army with the football in their own territory facing a 3rd-and-4. If you're Army, these are always like nervous situations because you're not a very reliable throwing the football team. They run it with their senior Cale Helms, and he stopped. He might have only gotten a yard here. That means the punting unit's going to come out for Army. We don't love that. That's not a long sustained drive. That's part of the reason why we backed Army here, thinking that they could get a lead. They can kind of sit on the ball, park the bus, to borrow something from the World Cup. And unfortunately, Army has not looked as crisp as you would imagine here in week two. Marcel Reed, did he just throw an interception? He did. Oh, that is a bad pick by the Aggies to open up the second half. Arizona State gets the turnover, and they are going to have very good field position here. Marcel Reed just telegraphing a pass, and this is something to watch with Reed early in the year. Really like the way he developed a season ago, taking over full-time after Connor Wegman left for Houston. But that was with offensive coordinator Colin Klein, who's had a great track record of working with dual-threat quarterbacks and getting the most out of them in his time as a quarterback coach here and coordinator. He doesn't have his coordinator anymore. They're moving over to a new offense, and Marcel Reed just threw a really dumb interception. Right now, numbers down to 10.5. A&M's laying it. 51.5 is your in-game total, as that is a huge pickup over the middle by the Sun Devils. They are cooking right now. This offense with Cutter Bowley is very efficient and unintimidated by the moment. Huge hookup on a slant. Was that the tight end? I don't even know who that is. Kamari Anderson with the catch there. He is a senior tight end, transfer from Kentucky. So him and Cutter Bowley going all the way back to Lexington together, and they have Arizona State on the edge of making a big-time play here at Kyle Field. 17-10 is the score, just underway in the third quarter, and the Aggies lead the Sun Devils. Really impressed by the way Kenny Dillingham and company have answered here. Felt like they might have been flying under the radar. Post-Sam Levitt, post-Jordan Tyson, people doubting that they can put this together again as if they weren't a Big 12 champion just a couple seasons ago. Dillingham knows how to dial up an offense right now, and he has this offense looking very, very good on the road in a hostile environment. Boldly 15-21, 140 yards through the air and a touchdown. Let's see what they do on this drive, though. And speaking of drives, Oklahoma State, their drive stalls. They're going to have to punt it back to Oregon, leading 7-3. Does the Oregon offense get things going here? Because thus far, they haven't done a thing. Dante Moore 0-for-2 through the air. Their lone touchdown leading 7-3 was because of a pick six going back the other way by Devin Jackson, 96 yards. We'll get another look at the Ducks offense with 2:40 to go in the first quarter. Now, for those of you that bet on Kansas State to cover in the first half, my apologies here for bringing up some sore subjects. But right before the end of the half, I don't know if people saw this, just want to bring it to light. Avery Johnson threw a pick on the last play of the first half against Washington State. No time remaining. So it was 17-0. Wazoo ran it back the other way. They get the PAT. It's 17-7. I believe my numbers had it as Kansas State first half minus 10.5. So they do not cover the 10.5 because Avery Johnson threw an interception in the first half. I want to shout out to Tim Murray. I went on with him on the VSiN College Football Betting Podcast in the preseason to preview the Heisman Trophy that both he and I love betting on that market. I said I was going to do it with Avery Johnson again this year and bet him, but I knew it wasn't going to win. I got like 125-1. I put a very small bet on him. This is why this guy's let me down every single year. I shouldn't have done it. I did it for a little. I regret doing it, but hey, this is what I deserve. He's never going to win the Heisman Trophy, but on principle, I just bet it. Just in case I was right the first 2 years, it happened the third year, okay? Leave me alone, people. What can I say? I'm Dustin Sweetelson. You can find me on X at Dustin Sweetelson. Tweet the show at VSiN Live. What are we sweating right now? But more importantly, what do we like in the later window of action as it is an awesome week two card in college football? Arizona State's trying to pull off the upset at Texas A&M, the 10th ranked team in the country. 17-10, Aggies with the lead. First and 10 coming up here for the Sun Devils. They are working from the Aggies' 23-yard line. A lot of smart throws near the line of scrimmage on the outside by Arizona State. However, A&M had that one completely sniffed out. That's about a 2-yard gain for Omarion Miller. And that'll bring up a second and about 8 coming up here for Arizona State. That is it in terms of the action there. We'll keep you updated on that game as we get a look at Dante Moore for another drive here, a second crack at it offensively. The offense for Oregon eventually got going against Boise last week. It just took them a long time. Can they get in sync here? It doesn't look like they're going to be. Dante Moore just overthrew a receiver to the left. That was Evan Stewart, probably his number one guy returning from injury a year ago. I still like Dakarian Moore. I like some of the other guys in the fold. The UAB transfer Hooks can make a big impact as well. But that is the third pass by Dante Moore, and he has no completions in this game. I know it's early. I know it's only 3 passes. But you're Oregon, man. I understand you're in Stillwater. You're on the road. It's an early start time. But this all is not inspiring for someone in the VSiN College Football Betting Guide who picked them to win the national championship this year. I mean, let's be fair. If you go back and look, like, let's pull up the Indiana schedule from a year ago, because I think people forget beginning of the season for them. I believe it was Old Dominion. Yeah, they beat Old Dominion by 14. So that thing built as the year went on for Indiana. I'm not going to say it's not going to happen for Oregon, but I'm also not going to say I feel totally confident with it. Army just got the football back from South Florida on a punt. They're going to have pretty good field position. This drive starting from their own 46-yard line, 3:21 to go in the third. We're tied up at 14s between Army and South Florida. The Black Knights now laying 3.5, totals 43.5 in that game currently. Back to West Lafayette we go. Wake Forest, who has scored on all 4 of their offensive possessions today, they lead the Boilermakers 20-13, 4:43 to go in the third quarter, and they have the football facing a 1st-and-10 right now, up by a touchdown, laying 7.5 in-game. Your in-game total is 50.5 as well, under the guidance of quarterback Gio Lopez. A couple different stops in his career, South Alabama, then North Carolina. This is a good fit for him playing for Jake Dickert and company in Winston-Salem. It's now 2nd-and-5 thanks to a 5-yard pickup by the Demon Deacons as they are on the move against Purdue. Wouldn't do anything in that game as of right now, but if somehow Purdue is going to get a stop and this number shortens up where Wake Forest maybe allows a touchdown or a field goal, if I could get something under a touchdown on Wake, I don't hate that right now. Sometimes when you're live betting, we get so caught up in getting a better number than the closing number. Sometimes those won't exist. And unfortunately right now, it doesn't look like I'm ever going to get anything on Wake Forest because Gio Lopez just uses legs to flip the field. They're in plus territory. They're on the other side of the 50 right now. On 2nd-and-5, Lopez called his own number, ran right up the middle, and that is a big gain. And he's right at the 50-yard line, so right at midfield for Wake Forest and company. They're still laying 7.5. Total is 50.5. I'm not willing to lay more than a touchdown right now, but I do like Wake Forest to finish the job as the game goes on and on and on. Other updates for you, in case you missed it, we're 10-0 at halftime. Michigan and Oklahoma, the Wolverines with the lead. They're laying 6.5. Total's 30.5. I'd only look at the Sooners catching 6.5, but I wouldn't bet it just now. Let's see what Michigan does on their opening drive. They get the first crack at it offensively to begin the third quarter. And if Michigan scores on that, you can get a better number on Oklahoma. Like if it's a field goal, you could get north of a touchdown in Oklahoma. I would much prefer to wait for that, even though it'd be another score and, you know, another possession for Oklahoma to overcome. But the reality is it's still a two-score game at that point, right? Either way, you're going to have to score a touchdown here if you are Oklahoma, and why not need to score two? Hey, there's no tailgate without great beef. 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See the site for more details. About to start the second half of the Big House. As I mentioned, 10-0 Michigan with the lead over Oklahoma. We've got Army working on a 1st and 10 with a nice pickup to cross midfield. That is a first down and then some. They're cooking at the South Florida 41-yard line in a tie ball game, 3:12 to go. We need a Michigan touchdown, and we need a stop. And we need South Florida not to see the football again in that one for a very long time. Other updates for you. App State is all over East Carolina, 24-10. Mountaineers laying 7.5 on the road right now. They were 6.5-point dogs at close. 61.5 is your current in-game number there. Wake Forest, the drive stalled, forced a punt. Great punt down to the 2-yard line of Purdue. That's where the Boilermakers will take over, trailing Wake Forest, 20-13, 2:43 to go. Wake Forest is laying 6.5. I'll take a little bit of that right now. I'm going to live bet Wake Forest under a touchdown. We'll look for more live betting opportunities when we return on Live Bet Saturday.
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1: 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Dustin Sweetelson here, you there. Appreciate you making us a part of your day. However you may be tuning in, Sirius XM Channel 189, YouTube TV, the VSiN Watch app, and radio affiliates across the United States of God Bless America. Still to come on the program, 15 minutes now, we go to Boise. We will preview Memphis and Boise State in a group of six battle that could have playoff implications in college football. More on that, though, later on in the show. Looking for some in-game opportunities here, and I never got my bet down on Wake Forest. Let's see if I can find it. Why is that not showing up here? Can I still get my 6.5? I got my minus 6.5. Let's see. Let's get it in. Come on. Oh, my God. My account is not verified because of my location. This is, like, the most annoying thing about live betting. Is like, you haven't moved. I placed bets earlier today when I was in the studio, and now it's telling me I have to redo my location. So, of course, when I do that, you know the number's going to move north of a touchdown, but I'm laying 6.5 with Wake. I think they're going to finish the job here. I think they're going to take care of business. And, of course, now I'm paying minus 152 juice. Well, on principle, I'm just going to bet it. I hate that I'm laying minus 152 juice. It was like minus 116 when I first looked at it, but here we go. We're on minus 6.5 on the Demon Deacons on the road at Purdue. Off of that spot here with Purdue backed up, second and 18 coming for the Boilermakers from their own territory. Don't look now, but Oklahoma State just took the lead back from the Ducks. 9-7, that is a touchdown by the Pokes. PAT about to happen as well as Oregon State. Man, how bad did they look against Tulsa? Now they come back against the Ducks? Is this more Oklahoma State was looking ahead to this battle a week ago at Tulsa? Or is this more what the Ducks were looking like last week against Boise, carrying over to this matchup with a team that got pushed around by Tulsa last week? No offense to Tulsa. I don't want Sylvester Stallone to come after me. But this is a horse of a different color. What are we doing here, Ducks? This is a national champion contender. Dante Moore hasn't done anything. Dante Moore didn't go into the NFL last year. He made the right call. He was not ready. Here's the thing. I don't know if he's ready this year. So far through a game plus, I don't know if Dante Moore is going to the NFL next year. I believe this is his fourth year because he redshirted 1 year at Oregon. So I think he would get a fifth year if he wanted to. Dante Moore, maybe back at Oregon next year, the way things are starting out. Oklahoma State with the lead, 10-7. Right now in the betting market, just looking at the updated number here, we have got Oregon laying 10.5, total of 56.5. I'd like to take a discounted duck number at some point, but I am not very inspired by what I'm seeing thus far from Oregon here. Uh-oh, don't look now, Purdue. They are right at midfield. That's about a 20-yard hookup over the middle to Magwood. And the Boilermakers might be cooking here down to Wake Forest at home. So right as we got that bet down on the Demon Deacs, we could be in a bit of trouble here as that was Purdue getting right down to the 45-ish yard line, I want to say, right around the 45-yard line. We are at the end of the third quarter. Wake Forest leads 20-13. Demon Deacs are laying 7.5. Total is 47 and a hook. Right now, Oklahoma has the football deep in their own territory, working from their own 13-yard line. They trail Michigan 10-0. Can this offense get anything going? Nope, that's going to be a run to the left for a loss. The problem for the Sooners is they're going to have to open it up, and they're going to need to get some passes completed so that Michigan will take the passing attack seriously. Then the off-script stuff from Mateer can come, because Mateer has not been accurate so far in this game. And right now, they know, Michigan, that Oklahoma wants to just run the football because he just looks a little bit off. Third and eight coming. What do they dial up here? It looks like A&M just dialed up something against Arizona State because Isaiah Horton has his second touchdown of the game, 13-yard touchdown by Horton. As Mateer goes over the middle, finds a tight end for a first down at the big house. That is a huge hookup and gets them out of their own territory. But back to A&M we go. Horton with a crazy circus catch, and he got a foot in. That is a tremendous catch by the Alabama and Miami transfer and a huge play for Texas A&M to go up here. Multiple scores against Arizona State. Looking at the in-game number, A&M laying 9.5 total. 53.5. We await for the PAT, and it looks like it's good. 24-13, Aggies with the lead over the Sun Devils. This under is going to die, man. It's always the bets that I add late that never happen. If I bet it early in the week, 50-50. If I bet it later in the week after I've thought about it a lot, whatever I've thought about for too long, there's a reason I thought about it for a long time, and I should just stay away. I added this one last night. I did like the under. It's not dead. But I don't like that Arizona State's throwing from behind because I like the way their offenses look throwing from behind. I want them to slow it down and run it a little bit more. We'll see what they do, but 24-13, that's the score. A&M with the lead, and they are currently laying 9.5 points. 53.5 is the total. I kind of like laying it. I don't know. I'm not going to touch that game. That is a tough one to call. I've earned a lot of, or Kenny Dillingham's earned a lot of respect for me. I think he's a really, really sharp coach, and I think people question him staying there, and I don't think they should question as if he wasn't good enough for another job. I think he chose to stay with the Sun Devils here because he believes in what he's building, and he believes in doing it his way. Back to the big house we go, Oklahoma. At their own 37-yard line, trailing Michigan 10-0, they are on the move. Can they make something happen and find some points on this drive? Nice little end around. I like that play call there from the Sooners as Ben Arbuckle's offense needs to find something here on this drive in the second half. That's a hold, though. That's coming back. See, this is not good for the Sooners. A team that I bet to win the SEC at 9.5-1. Look, I get it. It's a tough place to play. Western Michigan looked pretty good in Ann Arbor a week ago. You'd expect Oklahoma to have a little bit more juice. The issue's been Mateer, and I am a Mateer truther, so I got to eat some crow on that one. I know you guys aren't used to all of us admitting when we're wrong about things all the time. I'll admit it. I thought Mateer was going to come out dialed in for this one and have a Heisman moment. Not happening, man. He has been so inaccurate. And I don't even think the box score does it justice. I think he's actually looked worse because he's missing guys that are open, missing high, consistently, just almost too fired up. However, that's a nice pass, and that's going to be a first down. Little hitch route. And the slot receiver goes and picks up the first down. So you like to see that from Oklahoma here. They're currently on the move. They're right around midfield. They need a touchdown. The field goal can come later. You want to play for overtime? You want to do that? Rely on your defense? Understand it. You got to score a touchdown. You got to get 7. The confidence that brings to the offense going forward the rest of the way. And that should be the vibe now for the Oregon offense as well, as Dante Moore just threw it to his running back in the flats, and it went off his fingertips. I don't know how Davison doesn't haul that in, but the Ducks are not in sync. The Ducks are not flying together. Gordon Bombay, can someone call him in to come in for Dan Lanning? Because this national title contender, it looks clunky. Dante Moore on third down just ran it, and he was stopped. There's a flag on the play, and I think the flag is on Oregon. What is wrong with this team? This team is loaded, and they look like they don't even have a plan for their opponents first 2 weeks of the season. If Dan Lanning's thought is I'm saving my best for the Big Ten, brother, you better go pull your best right now, because when you get to the Big Ten, you might be irrelevant in the national title picture. Like, what are we doing here? My goodness, 2:08 to go. It's 10-7 Oklahoma State. Dan Lanning's talking to the ref. What's the call on this play? Well, it must have been on Oregon because it's a 4th and 4 now. I believe they declined the penalty, the pokes, and now Oregon's punting it away. Does Mestemaker have a 2-minute drive up his back pocket? Can he pull something out here? Because could you imagine Oklahoma State going into the locker rooms up 17-7 on the Ducks, number six team in the country? I can't emphasize this enough. Oklahoma State lost at Tulsa last week outright. Big favorite in that spot. They also lost at Tulsa against Tulsa the year before. That was the game that got Mike Gundy fired. So maybe Tulsa just has their number, but man, Oregon's got to look better than this. Eric Morris is ready to go, man. He's ready to rock and roll, and he has a chance to put Dan Lanning on his heels in week two here. Update in Mikey Stadium. Looks like South Florida with a huge pickup. Nice offensive play, and Army leads by three. South Florida is driving. Oklahoma's on the board. Boomer, Sooner, Mateer and company drive downfield. They find pay dirt. All of a sudden, this game got super juicy at the big house. That is a touchdown pass of about 25 yards, it looks like. A nice read, good touch on the ball. That is huge. By the way, the wide receiver had nobody near him. That is a blown coverage by a safety who went the wrong way or something because nobody was near him. Mateer has had too much zip on the ball, missing high. That time puts it right on the money, and Mackenzie Alane scores the first Sooner touchdown today. What's going to happen between Boise and Memphis? Are the Broncos scared of the Tigers at all in any way? We go to Idaho next on Live Bet Saturday.
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18: Next. Hey, Alfie, what can I get for you?
7: Hey, Nora, just a nice latte, please. How was your weekend?
18: Not bad, thanks. Mainly working here. You?
7: Me? Well, I was battling gods in the afterlife realm, and after lunch, I fought mercenaries. Ooh, could I get oat milk with that latte, please?
18: Yeah, of course.
7: And then Sunday was mostly fighting supervillains. So a pretty chill weekend. Oh, and I'll grab an almond croissant, too.
18: Wait, what? That didn't actually happen, right?
7: It happens on PS4.

to create another version of that. He did. It's Cutter Bowley from Kentucky. It is this freaking kid, Harris, from Boston College, who's just been all over the field today for the Arizona State Sun Devils. Looking at the betting market right now, getting an adjusted number, if I can find it, 7.5. A&M is down to laying 7.5. They were 14.5-point favorites at close. This total up to 58.5. Our under is D-E-D dead. No shot, baby. These offenses are going back and forth. We've been entertained. I hate losing money, but if you're going to do it, let's do it epically. Like, let's get 60 points in this game. Let's get 70 points in this game. Absolute decimate the number. Don't let us just have like 53 in this game or something like that. We want to go way over. We have got a second quarter drive coming up here for Oklahoma State. They are on the edge of Oregon's goal line. That is a run on 2nd and 2. I think that picks up the first down, so that'll move the chains. That'll bring up a first and goal from around the 6 for Oklahoma State. Oregon stinks, man. Oregon's terrible. What is going on? We can't even just say that this is just slow starts. They look bad against not good opponents, at least not on their level. Boise's good, but come on. People are anticipating them pushing around Indiana and Ohio State later in the year. That's not happening. If you come out looking like this, Mestemaker and company, oh, they had to go. That was actually ruled short of the sticks. They just had to throw it on 3rd and 1. They did pick it up. Now it's going to be 1st and goal from right around the 5-6 yard line for Oklahoma State. What is this number? We are looking at a number for Oklahoma State. It's Oregon laying 3.5. Because Oklahoma State, if they score here, they're up 10-7. Oh, man, things will get real wonky. And we have Army with a pickup through the air to flip the field. 4th quarter at Mikey Stadium. And the Black Knights just threw it about 25 yards. They're up by 3. That is huge. We've laid the 3 with Army. Number was 3.5 for a lot of the week as well. You could have gotten a 3 late, though, as well at Circa. But that is a chuck by Army. That's got to be one of their bigger throws in the first 2 games of the season. Look at that. And the Black Knights with a chance to go up here. If they can score a touchdown, oh, man, and use up a lot of clock, there's still 8 minutes to go. They're going to use up a lot of clock here. They're laying 5.5 in-game. Total in-game is 38 and a hook. And that's a run after picking up the ball through the air, picking up the first down through the air. They are at the USF 38-yard line. And we have another Oklahoma State touchdown. That was Caleb Hawkins, the running back transfer from North Texas. He finds pay dirt. OK State's about to go up 10 on the Ducks, number 6 in the country, on the road in Stillwater. And that was a violent run by Caleb Hawkins. I'm telling you this right now. If you took the number off of Oregon and you had people watch this game and say, who's the top 10 team in the country between these two? It's not even close. Oklahoma State's out for blood right now. They look awesome. And this PAT coming after a 7-play, 67-yard drive, ending in a touchdown by the running back Hawkins. Man, absolutely shocked at how bad Oregon has looked. I have questions about Oregon, but I had more questions about Oklahoma State coming into this game. I thought they got absolutely pummeled last week. They just did not look good. Now, I was high on Mestemaker and Morris going to Stillwater. I have Mestemaker to win the Heisman. I considered over 5.5 wins on this team. I think people who bet over 5.5 wins, they get this win today. They feel like they're cashing that ticket later in the year. Oh, man, this is a big moment here for Oklahoma State football after some of the downtimes they've been through the last few seasons. Back to the big house we go. Bryce Underwood trying to use his legs to pick up a first down, and he is going to be just short. Probably about a yard, maybe a yard and a half short. That's a 4th and 1 now, and the offense is staying on the field. Wolverines lead Oklahoma 10-7, 6:42 to go in the 3rd quarter, 4th and 1 coming. They go tush-push. They get it. That will move the chains as Michigan is still in their own territory right now, but they use Underwood's legs, and his legs have been the key today. Bryce Underwood running the football, that has pretty much been the biggest offensive element in this contest between these two teams. He has 9 carries, 58 yards. He has a 38-yard touchdown run as well. Underwood through the air, 8 of 15 for 102, so nothing crazy doing there.
Mateer on the other end.

0: 12 of 21 for a buck 29 through the air and a touchdown. And he scored on his last drive. This is Michigan now answering. 10-7 is the score. Let's see what the Wolverines got, and let's see what the Ducks got. This is like a check-yourself drive. You're trailing two scores on the road in Stillwater against Oklahoma State. Dante Moore could have been, he could have been a New York Jet. Hey, you could have just went to the NFL if you wanted to lose like this embarrassingly on TV, Dante Moore. Could have just been a Jet at this point. That's not why you come back to Oregon if you're Dante Moore. But he's been part of the problem. He's not looked crisp throwing the football. So far in a couple drives, Dante Moore is 1 of 7 for 9 yards through the air. The Oregon offense, with 8:35 to go in the second, they have 35 yards of total offense. On the other end, Oklahoma State, 114 through the air, 156 on the ground, 89 on the ground from Estimaker, 67 on 10 carries from Caleb Hawkins, their running back transfer that came with them from North Texas. This is a butt-whooping right now by the Pokes. Pokes are taking care of business. Dante Moore and this Oregon offense, you got to find something here. You got to figure out what you're made of. This isn't about physical attributes. This is about between the ears. This is about the mentality now. Let's see what they do. Big drive. They're working at their own 27-yard line. The number in this game with Oregon and Oklahoma State, why is my book not showing it? Why is the search function not working? Give me a second. Got to scroll through a lot. Oregon's laying 2.5. They are the better team. They're the more talented team. They're not playing like it. Would I lay 2.5 with them right now? Normally, I'd say yes. I'm concerned. I'm very concerned here. Now, I wouldn't bet Oklahoma State at such a bad number right now. This was a game that closed at 23.5, 24 at some shops. Total of 54.5. We're up to 60 and a hook. You've gotten 17 out of Oklahoma State. You'd have to think about the over still because you should get a comeback from the Ducks. You should, I say, but that's not a guarantee. Back to Kyle Field we go. It's a 4-point game. A&M leads Arizona State 24-20. Sun Devils have the football, and they could take the lead on a touchdown here. They can make it a 1-point game on a field goal as Cutter Bowley on third down was just, I believe, sacked by the A&M defense. Looks like Jones got to him. So they're going to punt it away, unfortunately, there for Arizona State. But they've been strong. They've hung with the Aggies here. And now they're going to punt it away in the closing minute of the third quarter. 24-20, as I mentioned, A&M leads. They're laying 7.5 total, up to 57 and a hook in that contest. In East Carolina, App State, their lead is down to 7. 24-17, Mountaineers on top of the Pirates there. App State's spread down to 4.5 as a favorite. 61.5 is the total. Looking for a comeback potentially, maybe for ECU at home. At Mikey Stadium, we have got Army in the red zone. And on a run to the right, they're going to be stopped for no gain. That brings up a 3rd and 4 with the Army Black Knights leading 17-14. Army laying 6.5. Total is 38 and a hook in that contest. Feels like a drive where Army's going to settle for a field goal. Which that's tough, man, if they do, because 5:53 to go on the clock. I almost think South Florida's better built for a 2-minute drill. Less thinking, rely on athleticism, quick plays at the line of scrimmage. And by the way, Dante Moore just missed the receiver. He had a man right on him on 3rd and 10. I don't even know what that read was from Dante Moore. They're about to punt it back to Oklahoma State down by 10. Oklahoma State's probably going to score. Army with a first down pickup. And they are just shy of the goal line. Are they in? They're in. That is another touchdown by Army. That is huge for the Black Knights there. Golden Knights named after them. Didn't choose the same name for some reason. But Army is about to go up 10 on South Florida. Massive for those of us who laid the 3. Oregon set to punt it away 17-7. They lead Oklahoma State in Stillwater. And there's 6:10 to go in the first half. Mestemaker and company have been moving the football. Do they have another scoring drive up their sleeve? That is the question here. As Oregon's on their heels, Ducks down to a 1.5-point favorite. 58.5 is your in-game total. What do the Pokes do on this drive? How does the fourth quarter look at Kyle Field with A&F 24-20 on Arizona State? And we still have to go through the end of the third quarter with Michigan up by 3 on Oklahoma.
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0: Friedelson broadcasting from the Circa Sportsbook in downtown Las Vegas. Michigan forced to punt it back to Oklahoma. Final 92 seconds of the third quarter there. Wolverines lead 10-7. A&M just added another touchdown. They're about to go up 11 pending a PAT against Arizona State. As Michigan, by the way, Downs' special teams have been phenomenal. Oklahoma's going to have to go 99 yards if they want to score a touchdown. And then Oklahoma State leading Oregon right now, 17-13. Did the Ducks just score a defensive touchdown? I believe that's what just happened here. 17-13 is the score. I'll get you update on that in just a moment. To help us talk about a game later today, and one of these teams did play the Ducks last week, we're going out to the Progressive guest line, welcoming in Mike Prater, Boise State football postgame show, also hosts Monday through Friday, Prater in the Ballgame, 95.3 The Ticket in Boise, and Mike F. Prater on X is where you can find him on social media. So, Mike, we're looking at the score right now. Oregon trails Oklahoma State 17-13. Last week, Boise State took him to the brink. Ducks needed a big comeback in the second half. They won 34-27. Originally, I think most people were power rating Boise pretty high coming off of that. Do you have any concerns about how high everyone is on Boise this week after seeing how bad the Ducks have looked against Oklahoma State so far?
1: Yeah, I'm not sure about the concern part, but there's definitely some curiosities going off there. And I'm sitting here watching that game as I head to the stadium thinking, how the hell is this game going to impact the Boise State-Memphis game? But it really, truly does. So, yeah, the shine off on what Boise State did? Or maybe the better question is Oregon a bad starting team and a better second half team? It looks like they just kind of kicked off that first half or finished that first half with a nice score. But let's see what they do in the second half. But yeah, this time of year, there's a lot of question marks and a lot of curiosities, and that Duck game certainly impacts what we're going to see this afternoon with Boise State and Memphis.
0: Let's go back real quickly one last time. Then we'll look ahead to this matchup with Memphis, where I think a playoff spot is potentially on the line between two of the best teams in the group of six. But last week, I thought it was shocking that Boise State bullied Oregon at the line of scrimmage. The Ducks have four guys that are set to go to the NFL on that defensive line, and it was also on the other side of the football as well. The Boise State defensive line was pushing Oregon around at the line of scrimmage. Did that surprise you a week ago, and how do you think they look against Memphis in their athletic D-line?
1: Yeah, guys, that part blew me away. And obviously, we've been studying this team since January 1st, and the left side of Boise State's offensive line, all three of them, the center, the left guard, and the left tackle, all making their FBS debuts in that game against those four NFL guys that are playing for the Oregon Ducks. The right tackle for Boise State may have been the worst player on the field. He had a false start. He gave up five pressures. He's been a problem for a couple of years. So, yeah, that's the case. Now, the left side of Boise State's offensive line played well, and I'm not sure why or how, and I'm not sure if Oregon took them lightly or not, but maybe Boise State's offensive line is a little bit better. How it matches up against Boise or Memphis's defensive line, that's probably one of my favorite parts of this Memphis football team. That defensive line, what they've shown on tape so far this year, is better than what the Oregon defensive line has shown on tape this year.
0: Mike Prater is our guest, 95.3 The Ticket in Boise, breaking down Boise State taking on Memphis. Let's talk about it. Broncos, a 9-point favorite. Total right now sitting at 55. How do you feel about it being such a big number with Memphis coming to town?
1: Yeah, 9's big. 9's big. And if it grew, it started off at 8.5, so it might be growing. I don't know if it's going to pop off at 9.5 before kickoff, but that's a big number. And 2 weeks ago, I would have taken it. You know, again, and I was talking to your guys off the phone here before we started. I wasn't impressed with Memphis State on paper coming into this season. 70 new players, a coach on his third stop in three seasons. He's a good coach, and he's going to be a superstar in this field. But can you really pull it off in the first month with 70 new players? I guess he did, because, you know, UNLV had 60-plus new players. They had chemistry issues, and all of a sudden Memphis went in and made that issue completely obsolete. So they're playing great. They're playing well. 9.5 now? 9 points now? That scares me if I was a Boise State fan. I don't think I touched that number. I said earlier in the week, I think Boise State wins this game by 10-12, but the more you think about it, that becomes more of a scarier number.
0: Yeah, especially seeing what Oregon's doing now, where somehow the Broncos get dinged a little bit for the Ducks not looking so good following the game last week. Last one here, Mike. How much does the turf make a difference? Because we see teams come in, they know about the Smurf turf, they know it does something to them. Playing there at Boise, where that crowd gets way into it, how big of an impact do you think home field could be with Memphis there on the road?
1: Boise likes to tell everybody that they've won 87% of all their games in the 40 years of the blue turf. Today they're celebrating the 40th anniversary of that blue turf, and 87% of the time. So, And even, you know, since in the FBS era, since the Dirk Cutter and Dan Hawkins and Chris Peterson days, that number's over 90%. So it's impressive. It's not the blue turf. I mean, everybody likes to talk about it, but at the end of the day, it's kind of a gimmick. Nobody talks about this stadium. It's one of those weird stadiums that's got this high pitch and it's all concrete. And that's where the sound comes from. It kind of bounces off the aluminum bleachers. It bounces off that concrete. That's where the noise comes from. Today, they're going to debut their new $70 million North End Zone complex with an open beer garden and a big old concourse and a big old patio and all kinds of luxuries and premium seating. So that's going to be a big part of today. Gene Bleymeyer, the godfather of the blue turf, is going to raise their blue chaos flag. It's going to be worth maybe some momentum in the first quarter. At the end of the first quarter, guys, this comes down to X's and O's and who's a better football team.
0: Mike, appreciate you doing this today. Get out to the stadium. Enjoy the game. We're going to be watching because I know all the eyes are on Ohio State and Texas, but to me, this game has massive, massive implications. Mike Prater, Boise State football postgame show, also on 95.3 The Ticket in Boise. Prater in the ballgame, weekdays 3 to 6 p.m. Appreciate the time and enjoy the game.
1: You guys are the best. Have fun today. It's a great Saturday, and let's get after it.
0: It is a great Saturday, unless you're an Oregon Duck, because while we were saying goodbye to Mike, the Pokes have scored again. Mestemaker and company with 3:47 to go. They're about to go up 10 on Oregon. We closed with the Ducks laying 23.5, a total of 54.5. PAT is about to go up, and it's good. It's 24-14. Oklahoma State with a 10-point lead on Oregon right now. Absolute mess of a program right now for Oregon to start the season. You've got Oregon still laying 2.5. In-game total is 72.5. If you like Oregon, just take the over. That's what I would say. If you like Oregon, take the over, because if they score quickly, that is the way we get there. All right, back to Kyle Field we go, and ooh, that is a tough one. On third down, Arizona State looks like they fumbled but recovered the ball. I caught the back end of the play. 31-20, A&M leads by 11. We've lost our under. God, I hate that I added that late. I was not going to bet that last night. I just convinced myself to add one more bet on the card. That looks like a big, well, it is a loser. It lost already. It was under 50.5, and we're at 51. 31-20, A&M with the lead, and A&M should be getting the ball back here on a punt. So with 11:36 to go, we'll see what the run game can do for Texas A&M to take it away from Arizona State here in the fourth quarter. So far in the game, just want to see the running numbers for A&M because I don't think they're all that impressive. Yeah, they're not. 76 yards on the ground, 35 from Reuben Owens, who does have a touchdown in this game, but they really have not been running the football very well against this Arizona State front. The offense for the Sun Devils just coming up short here a couple times. So we'll see what goes down the rest of the way there at Kyle Field. But it's been a fun one there, and it's been a fun one at the Big House. While we were talking to Mike, Mateer and company in their own territory, huge first down to flip the field. Now they're in positive field position. They're at the Michigan 35-yard line. Michigan leads 10-7. And on a 2nd and 5, that was a weird RPO where Mateer kept it and went down, and I think he actually lost yards. Oklahoma, despite being down, is a 2.5-point favorite. Your in-game total is 27.5 right now. This is critical for Oklahoma to at least tie it up on this drive. Got to at least get something going here if you're the Oklahoma Sooners on the road, because if you give Michigan the ball back with the way they're running the football on the ground with Bryce Underwood's legs, just you got to score here. You have an opportunity to score here. You better take advantage. And I don't like the field goal range you're in right now. You got to get closer if you're Mateer and company. And Mateer, ooh, he lost his helmet. You know what? It was a smart move. He went down, plays dead when he loses his helmet. But the defender grabbed his helmet. That's going to be contact to the head, I believe, of the quarterback. And I think that's going to be a first down here. Let me see. Nichols has his arm up. Like, what am I supposed to do? Oh, it's a face mask. So he must have grabbed the face mask then. We just saw the helmet coming off. But watching the replay, let's see. Oh, yeah. Come on. You can't throw your arms up when it's so blatantly obvious. What are we doing here? Absolutely ridiculous. This is a huge drive. That's a huge penalty. And now it's a first down for Oklahoma, who's absolutely cooking. You got to be thinking 7. You can't be thinking settling for field goals. By the way, that was the 10th penalty on Michigan for 90 yards. All the issues from last week against Western Michigan rearing their ugly head now against the Sooners as well. Man, that show flew by. That's it for me here, but stay with VSiN all day long. Our guys, Brad Taylor, Will Hill, they'll take you through the end of the early action on the other side of Live Bet Saturday on VSiN, the Sports Betting Network.
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10: Next. Hey, Alfie, what can I get for you?
11: Hey, Nora, just a nice latte, please. How was your weekend?
10: Not bad, thanks. Mainly working here. You?
11: Me? Well, I was battling gods in the afterlife realm, and after lunch, I fought mercenaries. Ooh, could I get oat milk with that latte, please?
10: Yeah, of course.
11: 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Oh, and I'll grab an almond croissant, too.
10: Wait, what? 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
17: All right, Live Bet Saturday. I am your host, Will Hill. Joining us shortly, hopefully, will be Brad Taylor, as we have a lot to do, taking you all the way through 6 o'clock Eastern here, Michigan, Oklahoma. Right now, a 10-7 game. That is the big game we're tracking with Michigan up, actually 10-10 as we just come back here, and Oklahoma has tied it. Michigan led 10-0 at half, but it's been pretty much all Oklahoma here in the second half. A close game, a low-scoring game, and I was saying, you know, all week, and tweeted this out earlier, this is one of those games where you're just going to feel like an idiot no matter who you pick if you're wrong, because on one hand, if you pick Michigan and you try to be contrarian and you take the points, well, you should have seen it coming. Oklahoma, you know, is going to win by 20, that kind of thing. Oklahoma was just much better. You should just trust what you saw. On the other hand, if you laid the points with Oklahoma and you laid the 5.5, 6, well, Michigan was a 2-point favorite on the look ahead, and you had an 8-point adjustment, and you're just overreacting. So right now, it's anybody's game. It is Oklahoma kicking off here after tying it, and we will see here as Michigan gets the ball a few minutes into the fourth quarter here, as I think we have Brad Taylor. Brad, are you with us?
18: I am with you. I think we're having some issues that I can only hear you when the game actually starts. So we are ready to go here. And yes, you were describing it, Will. It's overreaction theater. We saw Michigan last week. Oh, that was the biggest cheat job ever that they won that game. And then that line, like you said, Michigan was a 1.5-point favorite in this game on the look-ahead lines. And then they got up to 5.5, some places 6. And then all of a sudden, yeah, a little bit of sharp action before this one. This was one of my favorite bets of the day, overreaction theater. We got some more of these later tonight. But yeah, Michigan and Oklahoma right now tied at 10 as we're entering the fourth quarter. We welcome you in. We apologize for being a little late due to some audio and video issues we're trying to get straightened out here at Kentucky. But we are up and running, and we are trying to cash some tickets here on this Live Bet Saturday. My name is Brad Taylor. You can follow me on the Twitter at BottomLineLex, and you can follow my co-host, Will Hill, at not the Will Hill, two E's in that V. And make sure you check out the Shoulda Bet More podcast, along with that the Megapod with Gil Alexander and Todd Wishnev. That was great stuff. I checked it out a couple days ago, Will. That was great stuff. So if you're an NFL guy, make sure to check that out. As good as it gets when it comes to... If you guys were in the same room, I swear, I think Wishnev would go after you guys physically. But that's neither here nor there. But we do have games going on right now in college football, like Will was talking about. Number 11, Oklahoma and Michigan. Currently, it is now in the fourth quarter, 11 minutes remaining in this game. And Michigan has the ball, but Oklahoma is a 2.5-point favorite on the live betting line. 27.5 your total in this one. Will, you've been watching this game. Your thoughts on it. We see Michigan with the ball on their side of the field, about 11 minutes to go here. What have you learned in this game so far today, Oklahoma and Michigan?
17: Yeah, and it looks like Oklahoma's going to get the ball back, because 3rd and 2, Michigan runs a little ghost sweep. The receiver's in motion. They try to catch Oklahoma off guard, and Oklahoma was having none of it. Oklahoma sniffs it out, and it's going to go for about a 2 or 3 yard loss. So it's going to be 4th and 5. Oklahoma's going to get the ball back here. I figure Oklahoma's probably going to win now. They were down 10-0. They couldn't do anything with the ball, but Michigan couldn't land the knockout punch and put them away. And now tie game, Oklahoma, and Underwood screamed at the running back. So I don't know if there was a misunderstanding or a little timing issue there. Underwood hasn't done much, hasn't been awful, but again, it's a good Oklahoma defense, better than he was last week. But 10-10, under 10 minutes to go, Oklahoma should get the ball back. Reasonably good field position if they don't rough the punter, which they don't, which has been an epidemic in college football. Some of these games I'm watching, I would just almost not put a punt team out there, a punt return. Just leave the punter alone. They're giving you the damn ball back. Don't rough them and get create a turnover. We saw in the NFL game the other night. But Oklahoma takes over around their own 30. I figure they'll probably win. Without looking here, I can, you know, pull it up. I would say -180 here for the money line on Oklahoma. Oklahoma's got to be the favorite, right?
18: 176. A very good guess by Will Hill with the ball here. And they were favored before the game. A lot of algorithms, and Will Hill right on top of it. -176 at DK right now, as Oklahoma does have the ball. Excuse me, at their own 30. -2.5, the live betting line there. We do have a few other games going on. It is Texas A&M at home against Arizona State. High scoring game so far in this one. Texas A&M, number 10 in the nation. They're up 38-20 on Arizona State. They're about a 2-touchdown favorite when this game started. Live betting line here is A&M minus 20.5, 65.5 your total. And then, of course, Oregon. Did we really miss on Oregon this much? Oklahoma State, you talked about overreaction theater last week. Yeah, Oregon did look, they didn't look that good, but they did win in, against Boise State at home. But Oklahoma State looked lousy last week. And now, nearing halftime, we got 40 seconds left of the first half. Oklahoma State 24, Oregon 14. Live betting line here, Oregon still a 2.5-point favorite, total 70.5 here. Did all the sharps miss the boat on Oregon, or is this something we're missing here, Will? What's up with the Ducks?
17: What's the saying? One is an accident, two is a problem, three is a trend, whatever it is. I probably botched it, but this is 2 weeks in a row, and they have not looked great. I mean, 24 points from Oklahoma State. That is staggering, especially an Oklahoma State, State team, Brad, that, as you mentioned, they lost to Tulsa. They limped in here, offensive line issues. And it's basically North Texas's team from last year just put them in Oklahoma State uniforms. And we see that a lot in college football now where the coach comes and basically half the team comes with them, if not more than half the team. I wouldn't play at the current number because, you know, looking at it now, and I'll get eyes on that game in a second, Oregon's got the ball, 4th-and-7, Oak State 24, 37 seconds left in the half. I would imagine this is a field goal attempt, but I believe Oregon did get the ball first, and that's a good thing doing this live betting show or just doing live betting in general when you're at home. Write down who gets the ball first. It'll make your life a lot easier when you're live betting, when you're betting the second half, because if Oregon State can come out somehow, you know, escape this possession without points, have a 10-point lead, get the ball to start the half, boy, you got a chance to land the knockout punch. I'm not laying it with Oak State when you could have gotten 24.5, and now you're getting 2.5. I get it. You got a 10-point lead, and we're halfway through the game. But Oregon in major, major trouble, and maybe there is real issues because Moore was supposed to be the second pick in the draft last year. They had a bunch of these guys on the defensive line that returned, but you wouldn't know it from watching them here, Brad.
18: If you ask the people here in Kentucky, and believe me, we're going to talk Kentucky football coming up next segment. But if you ask the people here, it's all because their offensive coordinator, Will Stein, left Oregon and now is in Kentucky talking a lot of crap. So, yeah, if that's what the people are there. People here all week were like, that's why Oregon was so bad, because we took their offensive coordinator. We will find out later today in Lexington. We're going to talk big about that one. And, of course, there's another big game tonight outside of Lexington, Kentucky. It's down in Austin, Texas. It is Ohio State in Texas. But for now, we've got a couple of games we're keeping a big eye on. Of course, there are some blowouts. Georgia up 56-6 on Western Kentucky. They're not even halfway through the third quarter yet in that one. So, yeah, there are some other games going on. But let's try to set up what we have going on today. Coming up in the bottom of the hour segment, we'll have Chip Brown from Texas Longhorns Insider. That's a tough game for me to handicap, Will. Texas and Ohio State. That's a tough one because conventional wisdom says the number one team in the nation is a dog on the road. You would think, well, why not take the number one team? But a lot of sharp action has come in here on Texas. I'll ask you just maybe a thumbnail thought on that one. Ohio State, Texas right now. Your thoughts on that game, maybe not the big picture, but just your initial thoughts on that one.
17: Yeah, I remember last year being on the under, and that was a rocking chair winner with two young, inexperienced quarterbacks. I think that might flip this year. I think people might think back to last year's game. What was that, 13-3 game or whatever, 13-6, really ugly, low scoring. These quarterbacks are younger, more experienced, they're settled in. I think maybe the defenses are more vulnerable. I think we could get some fireworks here on a Saturday night. Should be a hell of a game. That's two classic teams, two classic uniforms. They played in the playoffs a couple years ago. I'm looking forward to it, but I like the over.
18: Yeah, that line has been moving to the over. It's up to 50.5 now. It was a 49.5 earlier today. So, yeah, and the public, the sharp money is definitely on the over. 60% of the tickets, but 75% of the money is on the over in that game, and that's why you see this line moving. Texas still a 1.5-point favorite, as we do see what looks like a big yell behind me. It's when you're sitting at a sports book and you hear somebody yell, you kind of wonder what's going on. So, yeah, that's what's going on in that game. So, also coming up later in the show, we will have Doug Lamarice, and he will talk about the Ohio State side of things in this game. Number one versus number four. Yeah, for me personally, you see the majority of the money on the number one team here, Ohio State. then why is Texas still the favorite, although they're number four? It's a good I want to look at the Heisman odds here, too, on Arch Manning before this game and for the Ohio State quarterback before this game. And let's try to see maybe throughout the night if we see anything change throughout these games as we're watching. It looks like Oklahoma now has the ball back with 8:49 to go here. And the live betting line in this Oklahoma and Michigan game is still sitting with Michigan, a 2.5-point dog. Oklahoma still has the ball, 8:50 to go, 26.5-year total there. So, yeah, we're watching a lot of college football today. And, of course, coming up later in the show, we will be talking Kentucky-Alabama next segment along with some others. Will, have we learned anything today or this weekend in college football? I know I had a couple of dogs last night. Neither one of them barked for me.
17: Oh, yeah, I was on Rutgers, man. Rutgers, that was a tough one. That was one, if the remote control is not attached to your hand, if you're a little bit younger, that thing goes flying because they had every opportunity to cover that number, and they're inside the 10, they're inside the 20. They keep going for it. They're not kicking field goals. They're going for all these fourth downs, and Shiano looks like his days there at Rutgers are numbered. And even after all that, they had the ball down 7 late with a chance to, you know, who knows, maybe they go for 2 and get inside that number either way. That was a frustrating one, so I was on that one with you, but no, it's look, we got a major possible upset in our hands, Oregon, Oklahoma State. Oregon did kick a field goal to cut it to 7.
18: Yep.
17: We got a 3rd and 9 when we come back. We're in a timeout, Oklahoma, Michigan. So buckle up. We got some great finishes ahead here.
18: Some big finishes coming up. That's a good point by you. Oregon did get that 3 before halftime. Their live betting line now. They're down 7 is Oregon, but they're a 3.5-point favorite here. Total 69.5 in that one. We're getting settled in. We got a long way to go here on Live Bet Saturday. Let's get some winners today. Let's cash some tickets. Will Hill is with us. We are here at the Mint here in Franklin, Kentucky. Let's cash some tickets here on VSiN, the Sports Betting Network.
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17: Live from the Mid-Gaming Hall here in Franklin, Kentucky. Right outside of the Circus Sportsbook. I am Brad Taylor, along with Will Hill. This is Live Bet Saturday, where we have controversy going on in Ann Arbor, Michigan. Almost a pick six on the last possession for Oklahoma. And now Michigan has the ball, what looks like at about the one-yard line of Oklahoma going in. And according to our friends on the Internet, Michigan has just scored a touchdown. It is now Michigan 16, Oklahoma 10. Extra point is pending. Minus 6.5 now is Michigan on the live betting line as we are at 7 minutes and 53 seconds left in the game. Total 33.5 here, Will. Almost a pick six. Oklahoma, I don't want to say they gave this one to Michigan, but Michigan kind of going against what we saw last week, putting up points, and they're about to take down Oklahoma here, especially against the spread.
18: Yeah, a bad pick. I mean, that's a really bad pick. Not that there's such a thing as a good interception. I guess, you know, third and long and you throw it deep and it's like a punt. Maybe that's a good interception, but not a good throw, not a good decision from Mateer. The guy on Michigan was, I don't know if you just didn't see him, but clearly wearing a different color uniform, Brad. And the idea when you're a quarterback, throw it to the guy wearing the same color uniform as you are. There's a famous story about Joe Namath. One game, he threw five interceptions, and the next week, one of the defensive players, before they take the field, says, "Hey, Joe, just a reminder, we're wearing green this week. Just a quick little heads up." That was a bad pick, and with the way Oklahoma's been playing defense, Michigan's done nothing in the second half. You know, you gotta. It's easy to second guess now, and you can't just, you know, take a knee and punt, but you can't turn it over. You can't hand it to Michigan. You know what? If they beat you with their offense, they beat you, but make them beat you, and you just handed the game away. So Oklahoma's going to get it back. They've shown a little life on offense in the second half, but Michigan now in the driver's seat. You said that live total is 33.5. I think I'd look towards the under. I'm not sure we're getting another touchdown. I think Michigan, you know, if I had to guess, Brad, can make this lead hang up here with just under 8 minutes to go, 17-10, Michigan leading, Michigan about to kick off. I think Michigan's in good shape.
17: Yeah, they're telling us, the odds makers are saying, hey, there's not going to be another touchdown scored in this game. You got 27 right now. They're saying 33.5. But yes, hard-hitting analysis from Will Hill saying, don't throw the ball to the guy in your own colored shirts. Yes, that's very good. Like we said before the break, Oregon and Oklahoma State still up at halftime by 7. Oregon's still a 3.5-point favorite here. But we do have some big games kicking off in the 3:30 Eastern time window, Will. And I would be remiss if I did not start in Lexington, Kentucky. Because we've heard all summer long in Lexington how this is a new Kentucky football team. And the coach came out this week, Will Stein, and he's telling people, hey, don't tailgate. Smuggle a flask into the stadium and feel free to insult the other team. Those are legitimately things he came out in a press conference and said this week. And, of course, we all remember at Media Days when he said, they're going to be good because of me. Well, right now, the Sharps are on this Kentucky team. All week, we have seen Alabama, a 10.5-point favorite in this game. And today, we have seen this line come all the way down to now at Circa. It is Kentucky, an 8.5-point favorite. And the total is down to 46.5. There could be some weather issues at Lexington for this one. They're talking rain, and there's some possibilities of storms during this game. Kentucky, 8.5-point dog, total 46.5, Will. How are you playing this game? Are you, like everybody else I've heard all week in Lexington, buying in to the Will Stein Kentucky football way of life?
18: I am, but not at 8.5. I mean, we submitted our show picks, I would say, around noon today. There were still some 10.5s, like minus 120. And, I mean, look, you can only do what you can do. I mean, we can't do the show. We're not doing the show 2 hours early. And you got to play the ball where it lies. I get that. At 8.5, I mean, I think of the Seattle-New England game on Wednesday, Brad. I think of Michigan State Toledo on Friday night about a week or so ago when that was ping ponging back from 11.5 down to 9.5 up to 10.5 and it lands right on 10. Seattle New England lands right on 3. It's hard to take 8.5 when you could have had 10.5. That being said, I get the reason for enthusiasm for Kentucky. They've got a quarterback. It sounds like Minshew's a real deal.
17: almost won the job at Notre Dame. They've got some skill guys. They got a guy that can coach offense. DeBoer and Bama have struggled in these spots. I like Kentucky. It's just, again, it's hard to take a bad number here. So do you want to wait for something live? Maybe Bama takes a lead and then you jump in. Do you just take Kentucky money line because you figure, all right, now I'm not going to get burned by the bad number? I know some people think that way. If I had to bet it at the current number, I'd still rather take the points than lay it. But again, you're on the wrong side of a key number right now. It's hard to really recommend something that's moved this much.
1: The market is yelling at us to take Kentucky here because a majority of the money is still on Alabama here. Yet we've seen this line come down from 10.5 to where it is now 8.5 most places. Alabama is still the better team. There's still a reason why Alabama's still this, they're supposed to make the college football playoff. And Kentucky's win total is 4.5 wins for the year. It's still 4.5. I don't want any part of this because Alabama's got more talent. But like you said, I don't have the best of it either. The market is telling me Kentucky, but I would have much rather have had it at 10 like you had it, or 10.5, than you could get it at 8.5 now. I'll stay away from this game. So, yeah, there you go. Big Blue Nation's been on me all week because I won't take Kentucky the points. But that's okay, because there are other games on the board today, including a game in the Big 12. It is Arizona and BYU. Arizona, this is a conference game. BYU's ranked number 15 in America. Arizona is 1-0 as we're watching Oklahoma drop a pass. By the way, an update on this one. Michigan is still up 17-10 on Oklahoma. 5:53 to go, and I'm looking at Oklahoma about to attempt a 3rd and 8. I think Will's a little bit ahead of me in his feed.
17: He's going to get it.
1: So
17: Mateer's going to take off. He's going to run. He's going to get it and get absolutely blown up. And it's all going to be for naught because it's coming back with a holding. I know people have made the case, hey, Michigan's getting a lot of help today from the home refs. And I'm somebody that's on Michigan, so it's not like me, crying about a bet. I've got Michigan plus the points. I'd have to see it again. It's one of those things, Brad, and you've heard this for years. It's true. You can call holding or not call holding on any play. I saw it once, couldn't tell. But, boy, Mateer gives up his body, lays out, gets crushed, gets the first down on 3rd and 8. But you get pushed back. Now you got 3rd and 18. And against this defense, that's going to be a really tough ask. Mateer is back to pass. He's under pressure. Another flag comes in. That might be another holding. He's going to take off and run and only get a few yards and get cracked again. Boy, Mateer is going to be absolutely, hitting the ice bath after the game, hitting something because, geez, he's taking a beating. It looks like offensive holding again, which it is. I would imagine Michigan declines and Oklahoma probably going to punt here. Still 5 minutes to go. It's 3rd and forever. For now, 4th and forever. You can't go for it. You're going to have to punt and just hope Michigan can't get a couple first downs to ice the game. But like I was saying a couple minutes ago, when Michigan got the touchdown based on their defense, it feels like Michigan defensively has enough, Brad, to make this lead and that touchdown hold up.
1: Yeah, that last Mateer run looked like John Elway in the Super Bowl against the Packers when he did little helicopter spin.
17: Yeah, he did that little,
1: and maybe even Nat Moore against the Jets back in the 80s that they showed a million times. So, yeah, those are kind of the helicopter spins. But, yeah, that is looks like Oklahoma's going to have to punt. I think you're right. I think the refs, they were really with Michigan last week. But they're with them again this week, it looks like, too. By the way, real quick, a 3:30 Eastern time start, bottom of the hour. Arizona BYU, we talked about this before we get back to Oklahoma game here. This line now is BYU down to a 6.5-point favorite a lot of places. We're 7.5 basically all week here. Sharp money at the end is coming on BYU. You and I both, I think, took Arizona at 7.5 earlier today. I would still take it at 6.5, but I'd feel a lot better at 7.5. Would you play this now at 6.5 through that key number of 7 here, Will?
17: I think it's a close game. I think it's a field goal game. You're not doing this right, though, if you're taking 6.5 when you could have taken 7.5. So maybe BYU gets the ball first. They get a couple first downs. You get your 7.5 back. Or Arizona gets the ball first, and they go 3 and out. Then you get your 7.5. I want the 7. I want the hook, ideally. I don't want to lose on a bad number, but I do think Arizona's live here. And 48.5 is not that big of a total. Should be a close defensive game. They played last year. It was pretty close. Arizona can stop the run. I still like the dog here. But again, same thing with Bama, Kentucky, where you're just taking a bad number. Development here, Oklahoma, Michigan. Let's see, because look like Oklahoma down the punt. We do have another flag, but it's going to be on Michigan. I would imagine if the punt stands, Brad, that is a perfect – perfect punt where Oklahoma basically downs the ball like, the 1-inch line. So
1: take the penalty, yes.
17: Here. Yeah, they're going to have a chance here. Boy, Michigan's going to be, huddling in their own end zone. So That's what you needed. You make Michigan handle the ball in their own territory, in their own end zone. Who knows? Maybe you get a turnover. Maybe you get a safety. If you're Michigan, you're just killing for one first down now and get that clock going. But if Oklahoma, Brad, can get a three and out, they're going to be set up in very good field position here. So this game is far from over. Huge punt, big play in the game right there. A punt and a down by Oklahoma. You see teams screw that up all the time. They go into the end zone. They knock it into the end zone. Well executed there by the Oklahoma special teams.
18: Yeah, they're on the half-inch line, it looks like. I don't think you get any closer to the goal line there. But the wait is finally over here, Will. College and football and the NFL are officially underway. 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
10: Next. Hey, Alfie, what can I get for you?
6: Hey, Nora, just a nice latte, please. How was your weekend?
10: Not bad, thanks. Mainly working here. You?
6: Me? Well, I was battling gods in the afterlife realm, and after lunch, I fought mercenaries. Ooh, could I get oat milk with that latte, please?
10: Yeah, of course.
6: 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Ooh, and I'll grab an almond croissant, too.
10: Wait, what? 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

0: mind. This was an embarrassing game for him a year ago. You know, and I think when you look at the offensive weapons that Texas brought in the offseason, Cam Coleman, Hollywood Smothers, Raleigh Brown, that Steve Sarkisian loaded up to be able to handle teams like Ohio State and Georgia. And so I think, you know, it's hot as hell down here. So, you know, Ohio State, I know they were pumping some heat into their practice facility. They're going to need, you know, as much ice on the sideline as they can get. But this should be a really good one. It seems to me like Texas has a few more playmakers on defense. We'll see. But, you know, which defense can slow the opposing team's skill talent is probably going to tell the story.
1: Chip, last year this was a rock fight. We all remember it. You know, Labor Day weekend, two young quarterbacks, points were hard to come by. Patricia did a good job against Arch Manning. Do you think we see maybe kind of a polar opposite game this year where it's more scoring, more offense, and these quarterbacks a little more comfortable a year older, a year later, and we see a higher scoring game, totals 50.5? Do you have any feel for what kind of pace, what kind of scoring we'll see tonight?
0: Well, I said I thought Texas would win this game 27-13. So I don't know what the over-under is, but I think we will see more points than what we saw last year for sure. That was a 14-7 game. Both young quarterbacks, Julian Sain and Arch Manning, you know, had training wheels on in that game. They're much more confident players. And so I imagine we're going to see, you know, we're going to kind of see what Arthur Smith is all about, because his reputation in the NFL was, you know, run the football, play action, pass. And we'll see if they're able to run the football on Texas, because, you know, last week Texas gave up some yards on the ground, but their quarterback, Texas State, Brad Jackson, he's a legit dual threat quarterback. I don't think anyone's going to describe Julian Sain as a dual threat quarterback, and that's not really Arthur Smith's style, but we'll see. I mean, you know, you hear some of the Ohio State insiders and they're wondering if maybe that becomes an element in tonight's game, is Julian Sain running a little bit more, but that really hasn't been the flavor the last, you know, year in one game.
2: A lot of the squares out here that are betting these games here, Chip, we're all thinking, well, this is about Steve Sarkisian. It's about Arch Manning. And yeah, Arch Manning has been a favorite for the Heisman Trophy each of the last 2 years, preseason, during the season. But you have to see, this team is loaded. If you throw out Arch Manning, this is as talented a team as anybody in the nation. But is this a spot where Sarkisian, if he loses two or three games this year, maybe doesn't even make the SEC championship game, is this a spot where we know how the people are down in Austin? Could he be in maybe a little bit of trouble if he can't win games like this one against Ohio State?
0: Well, I don't think he'd be in trouble, but, you know, you don't want to get that ball rolling, you know, downhill on top of you about having an Ohio State problem or a Georgia problem. You know, he went to Alabama and won in 2023. He went to Michigan, you know, when they were the defending champs with a strong defense and put it on them in the Big House. You know, he's won some big games, but he needs to win this one. I mean, there's no two ways about it, because he's got the loaded roster. He got pretty much everything he wanted out of the transfer portal. Cam Coleman, you know, Hollywood Smothers, Raleigh Brown. He went out and got make you miss running backs in case the offensive line struggled again. I mean, these are guys who can make something out of nothing. And so let's see how that plays tonight, because Texas has to run the ball. I mean, they've got to try and keep some kind of balance going here. You can't just, you know, become one dimensional and put it all on Arch Manning, you know, and his legs and his arm. And you know, you want to be able to keep some balance and keep Ohio State off balance.
1: Key matchup tonight. Is there a position group do you worry about more than the others when it comes to Texas secondary? You know, something else. You tell me here. What are some things you're going to be looking for here the first couple drives here as we get going?
0: Well, I think everyone's going to be watching the Texas offensive line, because, you know, they had Steve Sarkisian loves to run the ball outside. He ran it outside on the first offensive play and it went for 45 yards. And then he didn't really run it outside too much after that. Tried to run it inside, maybe to, you know, work on

0: along with Tyler Danberg, Skip Mossick, and former OSU All-American Jim Lachey. Here's the voice of the Buckeyes, Paul Keels.
1: It's a game that everybody's been looking forward to for quite some time. Top-ranked Ohio State and number 5 Texas meeting here in Arlington. Jim, this is a big-time matchup.
2: Yeah, I mean, both teams had an easy win in week one. Ohio State took care of Ball State. Texas took care of Texas State. But these are the games, as Coach Dane's staff talked about this week, this is why you come to Ohio State, to get an opportunity to play in these top 5 matchups. You look at last year's game, came around the fourth quarter. Ohio State's able to win that 14-7. Only had 203 yards of total offense in that game, but the defense came ready to play, and they helped us get that victory. It's going to need the same case this year. You're going to have to limit penalties. You're going to have to limit turnovers. Buckeyes won the last two against these Longhorns. Playoff game, certainly we all remember that scoop and score by Jack Sawyer, and then last year's game. But playing here in this stadium, Texas has been 21-1 their last 22 games. So a little bit of advantage for the Longhorns playing here at home.
1: From down on the field, Tyler Danberg, how hot does it feel down there, Tyler?
3: Well, Paul, you could cook an egg on the sidewalk after walking in
1: just
3: to the
1: one?
3: Stadium. Just one, maybe two. But Ohio State head coach Ryan Day said that research for combating the heat on a night like this began in the summer with the sports science team. The equipment staff has brought a portable AC unit. 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
12: 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Today we go back 20 years to September 9th, 2006, as top-ranked Ohio State was here in Austin to take on the number 2 Longhorns. The Buckeye offense started quickly on their opening possession, but a missed short field goal kept the game scoreless. The teams traded punts until the Texas offense found themselves in position to score, but the Buckeye defense came up big.
1: Second and goal. Longhorns at the Buckeye 7. Scoreless first quarter. McCoy throwing right side. Complete at the 5-yard line and taken down. Fumbled. As the football's fumbled and picked up by Ohio State. And it's being returned.
13: Donald Washington
1: up the left side, shoved out of bounds just shy of midfield as he was able to gather up a fumble right around the goal line.
12: And that turnover led to the game's first touchdown.
1: Smith rolling right side. He's at his 21. At the 21, looking to throw. Fires, and it's caught for 6 in the right corner of the end zone. Anthony Gonzalez as Smith rolled to the right and stuck it in the breadbasket of Anthony Gonzalez, whom Texas has not been able to stop tonight.
12: Both teams' defenses played well throughout the second quarter before the Longhorn offense found themselves back in position to try to tie the game.
1: Second and goal, Texas at the Ohio State 3. Colt McCoy in the shotgun. Calling for the ball. McCoy rolling right side, looking to throw. Tosses right corner of the end zone. Caught. Touchdown. Texas. Billy Pittman.
12: With the game knotted at 7, Ohio State's offense ran the 2-minute drill to perfection to try to retake the lead before the half.
1: Drops back at the 35, looking to throw long in the left. Going Ted Ginn at the 5, at the 1, and in the end zone, Ted Ginn. Troy Smith hit him in stride as Ted Ginn got behind Aaron Ross. And the Buckeyes score on a 29-yard pass play. Troy Smith, Ted Ginn, ring up 6 more.
12: Down 14-7, Texas got the ball to start the third quarter, but once again, Ohio State's defense came up with a big play.
1: McCoy with the ball, sets it his own 24. Throws long down. Middle field, and it's intercepted. Ohio State's got it. James Laurinaitis up the right side to the 25 of Texas. To the 20, and out of bounds goes sophomore linebacker James Laurinaitis, the little animal, steps in front of the pass.
12: And that pick would lead to Ohio State looking to add to their lead and make up for an earlier missed field goal.
1: Aaron Petrie. To attempt a 32-yarder. Here's the spot in the kick by Petrie. Up toward the uprights, and Aaron Petrie gets Ohio State off the snide when it comes to field goals. He connects on a 32-yarder.
12: Defense would dominate the rest of the quarter into the fourth before the Buckeye offense again got something going and looked to cap off a long 10-play drive.
1: Deontay Johnson, Antonio Pittman, and an eye. No wide receivers, all tight ends. Second and goal. Buckeyes at the 2 of Texas. Smith under center. Hands to Pittman. Moving straight ahead. Antonio Pittman shoves, pushes. Does he get in? No signal for a score at this point. No signal.
13: Touchdown.
1: Touchdown. Now it finally comes. Antonio Pittman took on the middle of the defense and shoved it right through on a 2-yard run. And Antonio Pittman with his second rushing touchdown of the year.
12: And that would do it as top-ranked Ohio State defeated number 2 Texas here in Austin 24-7, September 9th, 2006. Today's flashback was presented by the Ohio State Wexner Medical Center, the team physicians for Ohio State Athletics. Coming up, we'll check your college football scoreboard as the AEP Energy Buckeye pregame show continues on the Ohio State Sports Network from Learfield.
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20: 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How was the weekend?
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12: Back in Austin, Skip Mossick with a check of your college football scoreboard. Busy one across the country. We'll start in the Big Ten. Fifth-ranked Indiana played host to Howard this afternoon. The Hoosiers dominated on both sides of the ball.
25: Scoggins back to throw it. Looks, pressure comes, throws it
26: score,
25: up here.
26: Pick score! Indiana's going to score, and Elijah Hardy with a touchdown!
25: Scoggins went back that time, looking to throw it. Just barely got hit by Josh Burnham as he threw the football. It wobbled up there, and Elijah Hardy picked it off and ran it in.
12: Don Fisher on Learfield. Indiana shuts out Howard 55-0. Sixth-ranked Oregon was at Oklahoma State this afternoon. The Ducks got all they wanted from Boise a week ago. Could not get it done. They lose at Oklahoma State 39-31. Up to Ann Arbor, Michigan played host to number 11, Oklahoma. Could the Wolverines bounce back from what they showed a week ago?
27: Bryce under center here. Second and goal. Snap. Handoff. Jordan Marshall running left. Fighting for the goal line. And in! Touchdown, Wolverines! From 1 yard out, the senior from Cincinnati gives Michigan a 16-10 lead.
12: Doug Karsh on Learfield. Michigan gets the win at home over number 11, Oklahoma, 17-10. Fifth-ranked Penn State wins in Philly at Temple, 27-9. Two overtimes, Wake Forest a winner at Purdue, 38-36. Games in progress. Fourth quarter, Washington leads at home over Utah State, 13-7. Third quarter, Mississippi State, 28, Minnesota, 13. third quarter. It is Duke leading at Illinois 28-27. Also in the third, Michigan State 28, Eastern Michigan 7. Third quarter, Maryland leads at UConn 31-14. Plenty of other Big Ten teams in action this evening. Top 25. Final, number 10, Texas A&M rolls Arizona State 48-20. Second-ranked Georgia blows out Western Kentucky 70-20. Games in progress, fourth quarter, Notre Dame 52, Rice nothing. In the third, it is Kentucky leading at home over Alabama 17-13. Third quarter, BYU 21, Arizona 17. In the third, SMU shutting out UC Davis 42-0. Scores from around the state. Final, Kent State a winner at home over Wofford 36-15. It was Miami, Ohio getting a win over Holy Cross 45-7. Fourth quarter, Akron leads at home over Robert Morris 31-10. Toledo up big over Central Connecticut 56-3. They are in the third quarter there. Just underway, Ohio hosting Jacksonville State. Later this evening, Cincinnati, they play host to Western Carolina. Plenty more to come from Austin as we continue counting you down to Ohio State and Texas as our AEP Energy Buckeye pregame show continues on the Ohio State Sports Network from Learfield.
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12: Welcome back to steamy Austin for Ohio State and Texas. 99 degrees right now. The feel like is 108 and much hotter down on the field where our Tyler Danberg will be patrolling the sidelines for us this evening. Well, senior linebacker Christian Allegro transferred to Ohio State after playing for three seasons at Wisconsin under former Buckeye Luke Fickell. Allegro shared what he's looking forward to in tonight's matchup and more with our aforementioned Tyler Danberg.
31: Christian, what excites you most about facing Texas at night?
32: I just think the atmosphere is going to be unreal. I said this to media. I don't think I played in this kind of atmosphere yet. SEC number one versus number four matchup. So night game, everybody's going to be watching. So I'm just I'm ready to embrace the opportunity for sure.
31: What challenges does Texas present to the linebackers?
32: I think number one is probably just speed overall for everybody. with the receivers. Even Arch is fast, so we're going to have to do a good job containing him, containing the receivers, and, you know, keep him off that, keep him off the perimeter.
31: It's going to be a hot night in Austin. How has the staff mimicked what the heat could be in Austin this week?
32: I said this, we were hitting the sauna, kind of. I think that's one of the, I did this when we played Alabama last year too. Just hit the sauna every day leading up to it, kind of embrace that, you know, that heat and that humidity. I think it definitely helped during game day.
31: Your linebackers coach, James Laurinaitis, made a big play at Texas the last time the Buckeyes were here. Has he shown that highlight to you guys this week?
32: He actually hasn't. He's super humble about it, but Coach Day brought it up in one of the team meetings. I think he had 13 tackles, a pick, and like two forced fumbles or something like that. So, no, he actually hasn't shown us any of that, and I am going to make him show us that because that is insane. So.
31: At that time, Christian, he was playing for your former head coach, Luke Fickell. Going from Wisconsin to Ohio State, can you tell that Coach Laurinaitis played for Coach Fickell?
32: Yeah, you know, I think he talks about it a few times here and there, how he talked to Fickell. I think, you know, Fickell helped him a lot, obviously, get to where he was. You know, not so much. I think Laurinaitis has his own coaching style. I would say it's a bit different, but he definitely has probably some of the traits that, you know, brought to him from Fickell, for sure.
31: Talking to Ohio State linebacker Christian Allegro. Christian, once upon a time, you were committed to play lacrosse at Navy. When did your aspirations shift to wanting to play Division I college football?
32: Yeah, it was actually the end of my senior year at Darien High School. We won the state championship, and I was kind of like, you know, I liked lacrosse you know, a ton. I think I grew up in, you know, kind of a lacrosse town, so all my buddies played lacrosse D1 at a high level. Even my public high school was like, we were 4 in the nation at one point. So that was kind of all I was told growing up. And I kind of wanted to write my own story, do my own thing. And luckily I had, you know, the parents to, and the family to back me up with doing it. They allowed me to do a postgraduate year. And then really all my offers just stacked up in like a couple months and took off from there. So I'm super blessed.
31: What elements of lacrosse do you still carry with you on the football field?
32: I think the biggest thing would honestly be the pass rush. Just the ability to make people miss. I think that's one of the biggest things I took from lacrosse because, you know, I was playing midfield. I was going both ways. But I was definitely a threat on the offensive end and making guys miss and get into the cage. So I think that kind of 100% translates over to football when you're, you know, doing pass rush or something like that.
0: Ohio State linebacker Christian Allegro with our Tyler Danberg. Coming up as we continue counting you down to this top five matchup between Ohio State and Texas, we'll get our Buckeye breakdown with Jim Lachey as the AEP Energy Buckeye pregame show continues on the Ohio State Sports Network from Learfield.
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14: Welcome back, everybody, to steamy Austin, where Ohio State and Texas top five matchup will get underway. Kick right around 7:45 as we bring in our big man, Jim Lachey, who's never uncomfortable, no matter the weather conditions, for our Elk and Elk Too Deep report. And Jim, we talked about it all week. I mean, we knew what the conditions were going to be like. Because of the heat, how much of the Too Deep you think we'll be seeing tonight, despite the opposition?
15: You know, I think on the defensive side, it'll be rotation as usual, especially on that defensive front. We saw it with the linebackers last week. Peyton Pierce, Christian Allegro, TJ Offord, and Riley Pettijohn all got reps playing linebacker, and they all did well. Actually, Riley Pettijohn was our leading tackler last week with 6 tackles. Same thing with cornerbacks. I think you'll see 3 or 4. Obviously, with Ohio State's wide receivers, they feel like they can go deep there. So you'll see Brandon Ennis, Jeremiah Smith, Devin McCume, Chris Henry, Brock Boyd, Dave Adolph get an opportunity, Phil Bell. So they'll rotate guys in there. Now, interesting is that, you know, when they played here 20 years ago, Jim Tressel rotated, put the second team offensive line in the second series of the ball game.
14: I remember.
15: And they took it down and scored, you know, so... I don't know if they'll go that far, but they will play probably some depth on that offensive line. And certainly if guys are struggling, you'll see some changes on that offensive line. Same thing with the running backs. You know, you'll see Julian saying he'll be the quarterback the whole time. There won't be any change there, but they have to. And again, they're kind of getting a break here in pregame warmups. There's a cloud covering the sun, so it's the field is shaded right now, so it's not as hot as it normally was. I mean, I think the feel like was 113 when we came here. Now it's like 101.
14: Oh,
15: so
14: good.
15: It dropped 12 degrees.
14: So
15: you know?
14: Comfortable, yes.
15: Yeah, it's beautiful out. But no, it's. I mean, we were all sweating walking in here from the car to get into the press box. It's warm out there, and we weren't the only ones. Really, everybody had a bead of sweat on them. But that's, you know, football in September. You know, it's. I played in a game with the Raiders. It was 108 at kickoff, playing in the Coliseum, and that was a hot one, but I think we all survived.
14: I was going to say, what was the hottest that day? Did you wear the black jerseys that game?
15: Oh, yeah, yeah.
14: We're going to do it.
15: And the thing is, Skip, there was shade around the goalpost, and so we were all kind of rotating like the sun around the goalpost to find that little patch of shade.
14: Our report was brought to you by Elk and Elk, injury lawyers dedicated to every client every day. 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And Jim, turnovers are always so important, especially in games like these. I guess keys to preventing on offense and maybe causing one or more on defense.
15: Yeah, just playing a clean game. Now, when you look at the turnover margin, you know, Texas is +2, Ohio State's at 0. We had an interception in that ball game, and then off a tip pass, we ended up having an interception by our quarterback. So, you know, those things kind of happen in football. I mean, it takes everybody. Sometimes the quarterback gets blamed for that interception. It goes in his stats. But when you kind of fine-tune it and look at it, it was because the receiver, you know, tipped the ball up in the air and didn't pull it in. So, yeah, you got to play clean. You know, turnovers, penalties, bad penalties, you know, those kind of go hand in hand. You don't want to have those major penalties. Ohio State had probably too many penalties for their liking last week, so they got to clean that area up this week. And then it's always big if you can get a couple turnovers, you know, especially, you know, around midfield or when they're, you know, getting in the red zone, come up with some big plays. I mean, the team up north today proved that if you can get a couple turnovers, that's going to help you win a ball game.
14: We know these are two good teams going at it tonight, Jim. Let's face it. I guess the biggest threats that Texas gives Ohio State, both on offense and then on defense.
15: Well, I think on offense, obviously, it starts with the quarterback, Arch Manning. You know, he's a guy that, you know, really came on as the year went last year. They brought in some running backs, Hollywood Smothers, Relique Brown. Both those guys are very good. Emma Mosley was there last year, but Ryan Wingo was there last year, but they brought in Cam Coleman, and they really feel good about him. So those are the threats offensively. And then defensively, it all starts with Colin Simmons. You know, 21 career sacks, had 12 last year. He's a guy that can rush from a lot of different areas. I think they'll play him you know, most of the time over the right tackle, so left defensive end, but he'll also play a little bit of linebacker. When they put him at linebacker, they want to get him one-on-one with the back inside and, you know, try to see if they can, if Ohio State's line can't pick him up to put him on a back. So he's a guy that's a threat back there. I really like their safety, Jelani McDonald. He's our leading tackler. He's back, two-year starter. He's a quality football player. Number four, you'll see him roving all over the field.
14: Biggest non-conference game for you, Jim, I'm thinking maybe Oklahoma?
15: Yeah, we played those guys.
14: 83?
15: Yep, and, had success.
14: Dupree?
15: Yeah, Marcus Dupree.
14: Marcus Dupree.
15: Marcus Dupree was knocked out by Roland Tatum. Remember that
14: yes.
15: name? And, Keith Byers had a big game. John Frank, our tight end, had a big game there. That was a big non-conference win for Coach Bruce and for our team going into Norman and kind of shutting those guys down, especially in the second half.
14: I was going to guess you didn't travel as a freshman at the Stanford.
15: I did.
14: Did you? Good.
15: Yep. And that's, kind of one of those things where we beat them out there, and then they came back the next year and beat us at our place. So John Elway was quarterback for them there. And we did. We won, and I was on special teams my freshman year, so I got a chance to go out there and play and go out to Stanford. And a historic stadium, obviously, to play out there. That was a lot of fun.
14: Jim, have a good broadcast tonight. Try not to sweat like the rest of us.
15: No, I'm feeling good right now. I'm trying to get Paul's fan tilted my way a little bit more.
14: He's going to have to wrestle away from him. Up next, we'll be rejoined by the voice of the Buckeyes, Paul Keels, as our AEP Energy Buckeye pregame show continues on the Ohio State Sports Network from Learfield.
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0: So Ohio State playing at Texas tonight. A few weeks ago, former Ohio State running back Archie Griffin was honored by the Agones Club of Columbus by being named their Person of the Year for 2026. You would think getting honors would be old hat for a guy that's the only time two-time winner of the Heisman Trophy, but it was an honor that meant very much to Archie.
10: Agones Club, well, we go way, way back. I know that we used to always have an Agones Club event before the season would start when I was at Ohio State. I remember getting an Agones Club award when I was a senior in high school. I'll never forget that. They gave us an honor the day before the City League Championship game. And I'll never forget that, and I always appreciated that. But the Agones Club's been good. They're a great service organization that does a lot of great things for the people in the community.
0: There's a lot of your teammates that are celebrating in this, but certainly, Archie, it's got to be great to be around your former teammates anytime.
10: Oh, it is. I mean, I love these guys, and I'm walking through there, and some of them I had seen in a long time, Paul, and it sure is great to see them and to see that they would come here for this, and I feel really good about it.
0: Archie, how can you put into words what Ohio State means to you?
10: I can't. I really can't. I mean, Ohio State has been fabulous for me, to me, and my family. You know, several of us attended Ohio State University, and I had the wonderful opportunity to play with two of my younger brothers. And, you know, that doesn't happen too often. And when I look back over my career and years, come from a fairly large family, six brothers and a sister, and I had a chance to play at some level with every one of my brothers except the very oldest, Jimmy, and the very youngest, Keith. And that's been pretty special. That's been pretty special. And so to come here and be honored by the Agones Club, and a lot of my family members are here, you know, I'm ecstatic.
0: Archie, in your role as president of the Alumni Association for years, can you even begin to speak what the power of Ohio State alumni means?
10: Ohio State alumni are fabulous. One of the things I enjoyed about that job, and I've always said that's the best job I ever had, because it gave me the opportunity to go around the world and talk to Ohio State alumni. And no matter where you go, when you say Ohio State, they come. And I've always appreciated that. And it gave me a great appreciation of how strong the university really is.
0: That's Archie Griffin. And Jim, maybe the most amazing thing about all of the

0: honors and all the things that Archie's done is his humility.
1: Exactly right. Just a great guy. And Paul, he was the first autograph I'd ever gotten in my whole life. I was 12 years old. I was down St. John Arena watching the state championship basketball games in 1975. In between games, I walked over the stadium and I saw him and Cornelius Green out there running. And, you know, I'm like, I got to find something for Archie to sign, and went up there. And of course, he was gracious enough to sign my piece of paper. And, you know, I kept that. I treasured that autograph, you know, just because of the type of guy and the type of career that he had. But, you know, I think Woody Hayes said it best. He's a better young man than he is a football player, and he's the best football player I've ever met. And or ever seen. And that's just the way, the type of person he is. And, you know, he carried himself, what he gave back to Ohio State after his career. You know, we got a chance to see Archie a lot, and he's just always had a smile on his face, never seemed like he was in a bad mood. He always treated everybody with respect. And I'd probably seen him sign countless autographs, and he really never said no, especially if you had an Ohio State something for him to sign. But just a careless guy, and you know, careful. You know, he just really cared about a lot of people.
0: Coming up next, we'll hear from Craig Way, the longtime and legendary voice of the Texas Longhorns, as our AEP Energy Buckeye pregame show continues on the Ohio State Sports Network from Learfield.
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0: Ohio State and Texas meeting here in Austin, and it's a pleasure to, for the millionth time in the last 2 weeks, talk to Craig Way, the voice of the Longhorns. What's the buildup down here been like, Craig?
6: Yeah, you can imagine it, Paul. There's been kind of a mania that has surrounded. It had been building for several months, obviously, with Longhorn fans and folks being aware of what was on the schedule, and with the Buckeyes coming here, and then you had ESPN College Game Day here, which added to the mania, I think. So there's been a lot of excitement, and the mere fact about the Longhorns and the Buckeyes took care of their business and their openers last week to set the stage for number one versus number four, I think only adds to the excitement.
0: What did you take away from that first game with Texas State?
6: It was functional. They did the things they had to do. I think probably they were very similarly in the same mindset and execution that the Buckeyes were against Ball State. Do what you have to do. Make sure you're up comfortable. without revealing, you know, all kinds of things. So I think both sides tonight probably will show a little more than what they showed a week ago. But by and large, they did a solid job. There were some areas they'd like to be better at. They thought they could be a little bit better at the run. Other than a couple of nice gains, they didn't run the ball tremendously effective, but they were able to throw the ball a lot. And then they gave up some chunk plays, and I think they'd like to be able to limit those.
0: On that subject, is there a feeling that the portal adds on the offensive line can help a lot of things?
6: I think so. Melvin Ciani at the right tackle is a big add, I think. That makes a big difference. And then I think on the defensive side, you know, we got a chance first and foremost to be able to see the Columbus, Ohio native Raheem Biles, who had transferred him from Pitt. What a job he's been able to do. And Justin Cryer transferring him from Florida State. Those two guys were big. And then they've got some other guys as well that came in through the portal they feel good about.
0: Well, the obvious question, and a lot of it has to do with Arch Manning, but Craig, how about the way you saw him finish the season last year?
6: Yeah, I think they kind of, I don't know if back to the drawing board is the proper phraseology, but after the struggles in Columbus and a couple early struggles, I think Sark and A.J. Milwee, the quarterback's coach, really even more took him under wing about correcting a few things and just helping him feel more comfortable. You asked about the offensive line. They had four new offensive linemen a year ago, and so they were trying to get comfortable. And then in the last half of the season, the last six games really, 14 touchdowns, only two picks, and he felt more comfortable, and I see a lot more relaxed, confident, comfortable Arch Manning going into this season than I saw a year ago.
0: Greg, what's your feeling on Wilton Muschamp coming back as defensive coordinator?
6: Well, it brings back a lot of warm memories for Longhorn fans. You know, Coach Boone, and I think this morning on game day, I heard Reese Davis say, and he's such a shy, retiring type on the sidelines. We know that's not the case with Will, but all the players have credited him with helping them be better thinkers on the football field, as well as the aggressive, physical, fast type of defenses we've always known Muschamp to be able to coach.
0: Sounds good. Craig Wade, we go back a long ways. Good to see you as always.
6: Big Daddy, it's glad to have I'm glad that you're back here in the ATX for the first time in 20 years. So let's have some fun tonight.
0: Yeah, hard to believe. We'll have more when we continue on the Ohio State Sports Network from Learfield.
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11: 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How was the weekend?
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16: 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Fifth-ranked Indiana rolls at home in Bloomington over Howard today, 55-0. IU improves to 2-0. Oklahoma State played host to number 6 Oregon this afternoon. The Cowboys tried to pull the upset.
17: Hawkins is a tailback to Mestemaker's right, and Drew gets the ball. Looks to throw under heavy pressure, gets away. Mestemaker pumps. Mestemaker running, diving toward the end zone. He's in. Pistols firing. Touchdown, Oklahoma State. Drew Mestemaker. Give him an Olympic gold medal.
16: Dave Hunziker on Learfield. Cowboys upset the Ducks 39-31. Speaking of upsets, Michigan gets a win over number 11 Oklahoma today. Wolverines get it 17-10. Penn State wins on the road at Temple 27-9. It went to 2 overtimes in West Lafayette, but Wake Forest wins at Purdue 38-36. Games in progress. Fourth quarter, Washington leads at home over Utah State 16-14. Fourth quarter, Mississippi State rolling at Minnesota. Mississippi State on top 38-13. Fourth quarter, it is Duke up at Illinois. They lead in Champaign 31-27. Fourth quarter, Michigan State rolling at home over Eastern Michigan. Sparty on top 35-7. Fourth quarter, Maryland leads at UConn 38-14. Top 25 finals, number 10, Texas A&M rolls Arizona State 48-20. Number 2, Georgia, no problems with Western Kentucky. Dogs win at 70-20. Notre Dame big over Rice, 52-0, late fourth quarter there. Alabama playing at Kentucky this afternoon. This was close for a while, but the Tide came rolling back.
18: Kenny Minchie taking his time directing traffic from the shotgun. He will get the snap. He'll look. He'll throw across the middle. It's picked off. Picked off by Mets, 20. Mets at the 15. Tightrope sideline scores. Luke Mets, touchdown, Alabama.
16: Chris Stewart on Learfield. Bama rolling now in the fourth. They lead at Kentucky 38-17. Fourth quarter, BYU leads at home over Arizona 28-17. Fourth quarter, number 17, SMU 47, UC Davis 7. Scores from around Ohio, Kent State with a win at home over Wofford 36-15. It was Miami, Ohio with a win in Oxford over Holy Cross 45-7. Fourth quarter, Akron leading at home over Robert Morris 45-10. Fourth quarter, Toledo rolling at home over Central Connecticut. Rockets up big 63-10. And in the second quarter down in Athens, Jacksonville State leads Ohio 14-0. plenty more to come as we continue getting you ready for Ohio State and Texas as our AEP Energy Buckeye pregame show continues on the Ohio State Sports Network from Learfield.
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0: It's Ohio State playing at Texas this evening. 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Ron Stokes will love this because it's a segment we stole from our basketball broadcast. But let's begin about last night's game. Rutgers playing at Boston College, and the Scarlet Knights fall to 0-2 with that loss. Turnovers, Jim, again, a big problem. Rutgers changed quarterbacks. They went to A.J. Sorace. He brought them from behind to be in a position, but again, the turnovers were very, very costly.
1: Yeah, they got it 28-21 there, and you're thinking, okay, they're going to turn this thing in. They're going to make a play, but as you said, they had a turnover again, and Boston College was able to seal it and get the victory there. But yeah, these are the games early in the year that Rutgers usually wins. They take care of the business in the non-conference and then struggle during the conference play, but right now they're sitting there in 0-2, and they have, you know, really no easy games out there, so they got to find a way to get a W for Coach Shiano.
0: You know, there is always overreaction to things, and 0-2 at the beginning of the season, there are people that they're thinking. Greg Schiano in his second term as head coach there at Rutgers, a lot of people seem to feel that he may be on the hot seat here.
1: I thought I heard where his buyout's like $18 million. So, I mean, it's going to take somebody some big money, big check to cut that if they want to get him, you know, to move on. Now, again, he's won a lot of games where he's took him back to a couple bowl games there. So he's found a way to get it done in the past, but the formula he's working right now and the players just aren't getting it done.
0: Well, and I think we can say safely, Jim, the move to the Big Ten has not been a good one for Rutgers by and large.
1: No, it hasn't. I mean, that's, you know, again, our former commissioner of the Big Ten kind of steered that and got the two East Coast teams, Maryland and Rutgers, in there. And, you know, not only has it been tough win-loss-wise, but financially, you know, they got a deficit there, and it's been hard on them, much like it has been for UCLA.
0: Well, today, Michigan pulled off a victory over Oklahoma. That is a surprise to many. I guess what wasn't a surprise, Jim, is we figured Michigan would play better than they did in their controversial win over Western Michigan last week.
1: Yeah, and they did. You know, they were able to move the ball. And I thought Underwood played, you know, a lot better at the quarterback position, throwing the football and running the football. I thought, you know, he's a guy that can make some plays with his legs. He ended up making plays, ended up being their leading rusher at a 38-yarder for a touchdown in that game. Now, passing-wise, just 111 yards, but, you know, no turnovers, which is key for them. But give Michigan's defense a lot of credit. They shut down, you know, John Mateer and that Oklahoma passing offense. They weren't really any, couldn't get anything going, and, you know, they really shut them down in the rushing game. So it's a big win, and, you know, after all the controversy over Western Michigan game, they came back to get a convincing win over, you know, an SEC team in Oklahoma.
0: Yeah, it might be more of a question about Oklahoma than it was
1: exactly
0: about Michigan. So the surprise of the day, if you want to consider it that, Oregon losing at Oklahoma State today. Now, when Oregon struggled to beat Boise State last week, a lot of us thought, well, it's just, it's a credit to Boise State, and they've given Oregon a lot of trouble over the course of the years. But this one against Oklahoma State and a first-year head coach, this is very surprising.
1: Well, you always thought, you know, when you think of Oregon being balanced, you know, passing the football and then running the football. You know, today they just rushed for 90 yards in that ball game. That's kind of way well below their standard. They're usually, you know, up the 150 to 200-yard range. Dante Moore threw two touchdowns, no interceptions. So overall, he had a decent day. But give credit to Drew Messemaker and what he was able to do. Even though he threw a couple interceptions in that game, he was able to make enough plays, throwing the football, and then with his feet had a rushing touchdown, 109 yards for the quarterback. So he's done some good things for them. I think his one touchdown went 75 yards.
0: Wow.
1: So, I mean, that's pretty impressive, but I didn't see that coming. You know,
0: no.
1: And again, look at, you know, what Oregon did. They lost both their coordinators, became head coaches. They promoted from within. Some people think, oh, that's an easy way to do it, but is that the best way to do it? I think they're figuring that out right now in Eugene.
0: And you can probably put Oregon in the category of what the loser of tonight's game here between Ohio State and Texas will be. There will still be opportunities to take care of things.
1: Exactly. The season's not over by no means. You know, it's just the second game in. But, you know, they're behind the eight ball a little bit. They got to go out there and get some convincing wins and take care of business on their schedule. And certainly Ohio State plays them later in the year. So they know there's opportunities to get some marquee wins if they want to make the playoffs.
0: You know, some other games in the Big Ten that are coming up tonight. One that's going to be worth watching will be Western Illinois at Wisconsin. And I think we're all curious to see how the Badgers rebound after their loss to Notre Dame last weekend.
1: Well, Notre Dame, you know, again, they played them well for the first half, and then the third quarter just got away from them. You know, Wisconsin wasn't really competitive in that ball game in the second half. But for 30 minutes, that was a very competitive ball game. And you thought, okay, you know, this is going to be one of those nice wins for Luke Fickell and his squad. So they got to find a way to get it done against Western Illinois, and a team that they should beat handily.
0: Should be. Right now, let's pause 10 seconds for station identification on the Ohio State Sports Network from Learfield.
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0: It's Ohio State playing at Texas tonight. Coming up, we'll hear comments from Longhorns coach Steve Sarkisian as our AEP Energy Buckeye pregame show continues on the Ohio State Sports Network from Learfield.
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0: Buckeye fans, for 95 years, Giant Eagle has brought you the freshest and the best because it matters. Giant Eagle is a proud sponsor of Ohio State Athletics. Buckeyes playing at Texas tonight. Going into today's game, Texas head coach Steve Sarkisian was asked quite a bit about the two quarterbacks who will be featured in this game. He points out how both Saban and Manning have grown since last year's matchup.
4: Pretty drastically different. You know, I just think you see the level of confidence that both guys are playing with. I think what you notice is the presence in the pocket. I think you notice their confidence to use their legs. You saw Julian do it last week. He tucked it and scored a touchdown. I just think the confidence both guys deliver the ball with accuracy. You can see the trust and timing. Pretty drastic difference, you know, of the two players now the second time around going up against one another. So should be pretty high-level quarterback play Saturday.
0: He also speaks on the obvious concerns that Ohio State receiver Jeremiah Smith presents.
4: It's the size, speed, catch radius, you know. He's a big physical guy who can cover a lot of ground in a short amount of time. It doesn't always look like it, but it almost feels like it. Like you can feel his presence on the field. This guy looks like Julio Jones. This guy looks like A.J. Brown, like when it physically, and he can cover ground. And then because he's so strong, 50-50 catches are very difficult with him. And so, you know, you have to have a plan. But I think like anything, when you have a plan against somebody like him, you can't just throw all fastballs. You know, even as good of a fastball as you have, if that's all you got, sooner or later they're going to hit it. So we've got to be able to mix our pitches up. And how we defend him and how we defend the scheme, because, you know, Arthur and Ryan, they believe in running the ball, and they've got a good runner and a good O-line. They've got other weapons, and so we've got to be diligent in having our ability to throw different pitches and then be sound in the back end to make sure that you know, we're aware of where number four is, and he garners that. Like, there's not every game do you go into where you say, hey, we need to know where this guy is every snap. We better know where number four is on every snap.
0: Then Sarkisian and his staff have to deal with what he sees from this year's version of the Buckeye defense.
4: They're deep. They're talented. You know, Larry Johnson has been there a long, long time. He's a heck of a coach. And so I know they lost some of what was the veteran guys. They still have some. They're good, you know, and they're a penetrating group. They're active. They do a good job of you know, collapsing the pocket in the pass game, and they're stout in the run. So it's a heck of a challenge.
0: And certainly, Jim, what Steve Sarkisian has done here has been good, but people are looking for Texas to take that next step.
1: Yeah, I mean, he's in his sixth year, 49-20, so he's won a lot of football games and has won a lot of football games here at home. But I think it all points to Arch Manning and his ability. Now, this is truly a dual-purpose, you know, quarterback. He can pass. He's, you know, passed for, what, 39 career touchdowns here at Texas, but he's also run for 14. And you know, he's got positive rushing numbers. Not many quarterbacks that do. Most of them with the sack yardage negating from the rushing totals, they're you know, right around zero. But he's been positive. He's made big plays with his feet. And he's a guy that you're going to have to make sure that you spy on. You have a linebacker or a safety or somebody knowing, you know, if he's going to break out of the pocket. Now, when you have a dual threat quarterback that like that, and you get a chance to tackle him, you got to hit him. You know, you got to make sure that he's got, hey, like, I don't want to do this too much. But he's a guy that they're willing to expose to make some big plays. And this type of game, a top five matchup, you got to be willing to go out there and make some plays with his feet. And he's capable of doing that. So that's something Ohio State's defense is going to have to be sharp on.
0: Let's check in with Tyler Danberg on the field. How about those crowded sidelines down there, Tyler?
6: Paul, the sidelines are absolutely packed. There's not a lot of room. Standing right next to Ohio State President Ravi Bellamkonda, former Texas head coach Mac Brown is here on the sideline, and he shared a great moment with Ohio State current head coach Ryan Day. Those two talked for about 5 to 10 minutes. Mac Brown had his arms around Coach Day. They had a really great conversation, and you could see the appreciation from Coach Day's face shining through.
0: Coming up next on our AEP Energy Buckeye pregame show, we'll hear from Coach Ryan Day on the Ohio State Sports Network, presented by the Ohio State Wexner Medical Center, the team physicians of Ohio State Athletics.
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0: Ohio State playing in Texas this evening. Time to talk with head coach Ryan Day. Now that you've got the first game in the books, how does that help just in general evaluating things?
22: It's just less unknown, I guess, from a lot of the new players, especially when you have this many. So I'm glad we played that game. We fleshed out a lot of things that came up, a lot of them with the young players. Not all of it was young players, but some of that, so that, you know, for those guys that may find themselves in this game, there's a reference point for us. And then, you know, how they're going to respond in the game, because you don't really know until you get out there. I think we've felt like coming out of the game, there's a little bit more confidence to play, more depth maybe than we have, which I think will be an important part of this one. So I think all that was good information, which, you know, was good to play that game before we head out of Texas.
0: Playing a lot of players helped go down that trail of developing depth.
22: Yeah, yep. I've got to play them all, get them in there, figure out what you have. The truth is, when you play against, you know, a little bit lower competition, Ball State, you know, has a good team, but, you know, they're not in the Big Ten. You don't always know exactly what you're getting there, but you try to do the best you can as a coach to predict what that's going to look like when you play against a matchup team, and then we combine that with what we see in practice against ourselves, you know, in good competition, good on good work. And that's how we decide who plays.
0: Safe to say that what you get from game one can kind of help determine how you develop your practice.
22: Yeah. Yeah. To an extent. I think we sort of knew how we were going to practice this week. And, you know, we want to make sure we're fresh in this one. That was important as well. Last year when we were playing Texas in week one, it was a little bit different than when we played Ball State, because we knew that was going to, you know, we're going to need everything we had. It was going to go to the fourth quarter. This one, we were expecting some of our guys only play maybe 20 plays. So that played into how we practiced last week and then this week. So really, I think these 2 weeks have sort of been planned out for a while.
0: Okay, we'll have more when we continue on the Ohio State Sports Network from Learfield.
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0: Coach Day's comments presented by Kroger's. Ohio State plays at Texas this evening. If you would, just a general thought on how the offense operated, especially with the way the running game kind of got loose in the second half.
22: Overall, a lot of good. I'm always going to point to the negatives. It's just I'm wired. You know, we got off to a little bit of a slow start there, but then had a really good third down conversion coming out, and then got into a rhythm. You know, saw us convert on some really big explosive plays, hit some longer runs in the second half. Did a nice job in a 2-minute drill. I thought the timing was good overall. There was a lot of good there. But like to see us, hit some of those runs, earlier in the game, which is going to be an important one here in this one.
0: What we saw last Saturday, was that another great example of Julian Sain being in sync, not just with Jeremiah, but with the other receivers as well?
22: Yeah, and Julian's an easy guy to get in sync with because the ball just comes out with so much timing and accuracy, and he just throws a catchable ball. When you're looking at quarterbacks, one of the questions you have to ask yourself is, does he just play catch? Or is he, like a carnival quarterback, like we say, he's just throwing the ball into the tire, it's a different deal. Julian plays catch, and I think you could feel that, the timing of the passing game, how we spaced it out, guys winning versus man-to-man. So that was good. It's good against no matter who you play. But the coverage is going to be tighter here. The rush is going to be a lot faster, so we got to be on our game.
0: What was it like working with Arthur Smith on the sideline with getting the offense orchestrated?
22: Yeah, it was good. He's a pro, and enjoyed, not only working with him and showing him how we do things here, but learning from things he's done in the past, and having him share some of the experience he's had of putting game plans together, the different people that he's worked with, different seasons that he's had. He just spent a whole year with Aaron Rodgers. You can imagine the different stories he has about some of the things that, Aaron liked and what it was like to be a pro. And I think the players look to him as he, shows them, hey, this is what a pro looks like. This is how a pro acts. This is the preparation that they have. I've been around some of the great ones. He'll go through all different positions that he's been around. He's been fortunate. But a guy who loves the game, I think as he's around more, Buckeye fans are really going to appreciate who he is as a person. A lot of depth to him, cares about relationships, man's man, fun being around every day.
0: Okay, we'll have some final comments when we continue on the Ohio State Sports Network from Learfield.
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3: Coach, today's comments presented by Kroger's. Ohio State plays at Texas tonight, playing so many guys, especially on defense. Is that vital just in a general sense, number one, and number two, getting ready for a matchup like tonight?
22: Yeah. We're going to have to, it's going to be hot and it's going to be, fast and furious early on. We're going to have to withstand some of those surges early in the game. So these guys got to get in play and we got to roll them because we got to be playing our best. Every play matters in a game like this. We know that's how it works. But part of winning in the fourth quarter is being physical early on and wearing them down. And that has to happen with our depth.
3: When you think about a matchup like this, is this, and you said in your Tuesday press conference, but this is a reason why guys come to Ohio State to play in games like Texas?
22: Exactly. I mean, this is it. I think it's good for the new guys. We have 51 new guys to understand, like, you're here to win this game. Matt Patricia, like, you're here to win this game. Cortez Hankton, you came to Ohio State to win in these types of games. Obviously, we know the rivalry game is number one. There's no question about that. Like, literally, that's, guys have NIL, you get NIL to win in that game. Well, this is one of those games because this is a monster game for our future, and make no mistake about it, this is going to have a big impact on the end of the year. So it's different than it was in the past, but it's still a major indication on what's going to happen late in the season, not just whether you have an opportunity to make the playoffs, but also the seeding that goes on. So we saw that last year with the outcome of this game. So that's not lost on us. We know what's at stake here. The guys know what's at stake, and fired up to get on the field with these guys.
3: Sounds good. Ryan, thanks as always. All the best.
22: All right, thanks.
3: That's Ohio State coach Ryan Day, and his comments were presented by Kroger. Kroger Pickup is the easy way to get what you want right when you need it. Try Kroger Pickup today in the Kroger app or at Kroger.com. 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
20: 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Just the late games involving Big Ten teams. Washington holds off Utah State 16-14. Mississippi State rolls at Minnesota. They win 38-13. Duke, a winner at Illinois, 31-27. It was Michigan State, no problem at home with Eastern Michigan. Sparty wins at 35-7. Maryland wins at UConn, 38-14. Just underway, Nebraska hosting Bowling Green. UCLA welcoming in San Diego State. Wisconsin hosting Western Illinois. Late games in the top 25. Notre Dame shuts out Rice 52-0. Alabama comes from behind to win big at Kentucky 45-17. BYU over Arizona 28-17. SMU big at home over UC Davis 56-10. Late games around the state of Ohio. Akron a winner over Robert Morris 45-10. Toledo rolls at home over Central Connecticut 63-10. Second quarter in Athens. Jacksonville State 14, Ohio 7. Just underway, Cincinnati playing host to Western Carolina. Ohio State and Texas were 27 minutes away from kickoff as we send it back to the voice of the Buckeyes, Paul Keels.
3: Thank you, Skip. For every Buckeye touchdown scored this season, the Heartland Bank Community Foundation makes a donation to the USO of Central and Southern Ohio, benefiting our active duty military personnel and their families. For more information or to support our troops, go to usocso.org and be the force behind the force. As well as the Ohio State offense prepares for tonight's test. Understandably, lots of focus on the two quarterbacks. Julian Sand of the Buckeyes notes the difference from last year to this.
1: Yeah, I think, you know, just having last year's experience definitely helps you as a quarterback, you know, in kind of every aspect of your game. But, you know, just go out there and try to execute to the best of my abilities and be the best team that I can.
3: Sayan also offers his thoughts on the Texas defense that he'll be looking at across the line of scrimmage tonight.
1: Good defense, you know, very talented and a good front seven. They cover very well in the back end. And so it's going to be a good challenge for us. And, you know, obviously watch last week's tape and see what we can learn and see what they do.
3: And one of the people he'll be looking across the line at is a former teammate, Texas defensive lineman Hero Canoe.
4: This is a matchup I think everybody in the country is wishing for, you know, that it be a Texas fan, Ohio State fan, or just a normal college football fan. I think everybody's looking forward to this game. I think it's a playoff caliber type of game.
3: And certainly, Jim, what Ohio State's offense is going to have to deal with is crowd noise for the first time this year.
6: Yeah, and that's always going to be a key factor when you go on the road. And, you know, it's tough for the offense, especially tough for that offensive line, because usually receivers are just kind of looking at the ball from outside in. Your running backs are, you know, waiting until that ball is snapped. They can see it. But it's really tough for your offensive tackles and your tight ends. You know, if you're a guard center, certainly it's not a big issue. So for those guys, they got to make sure that they're, you know, and Ohio State has messed with that silent count. But sometimes with that silent count, you know, we usually have our left guard Luke Montgomery tap the centers behind, and then shortly after the ball is snapped. Well, if we know that, the defense knows that. So you got to be careful with that, and you can't have that be a key for the jump for the defense to be able to jump the count and get in, you know, get in the backfield and create pressure. So that's going to be an issue. Crowd noise, it always is on the road. But, you know, we got guys that have dealt with it before. It's not the first time. You know, Julian Sain, now this will be, what, his 16th start throughout his career. Had 14 last year, last week, and now. So he's an experienced type guy. He's been through it once, and now he's got to do it the second time around. In those games, 15 games in a row, though, he's thrown a touchdown. So he's been pretty productive throughout, you know, each and every game that he's played in. He's going to have to play his best football game. Last year, they didn't ask Julian Sain to do a whole lot. Very vanilla on offense, but it was enough to win. Just 203 yards of total offense. Now, last week, they had 671 yards, but we all know the Texas defense is much different than Ball State.
3: What's the noise and the buzz like down on the field level there, Tyler Danberg?
7: Paul, there's a lot of noise. There's a lot of anticipation. Ohio State, usually the first thing that they do, guys, or last thing they do before they go into the locker room before pregame, is Mickey Marotti's strength and conditioning coach gets the entire team together. They form a big huddle. Usually they do that behind the goalpost or around the goalpost. They made it an effort here to go into the northwest corner, right in front of the opposing fans and next to the ABC on ESPN pregame truck, as an emphasis to try and make a statement. The students have been here for the last 2.5 hours. They're making a ruckus here.
3: Coming up next, we'll take a look at how Ohio State's defense will match up with the Texas offense as our AEP Energy Buckeye pregame show continues on the Ohio State Sports Network from Learfield.
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3: 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AEP Energy, the official electricity and natural gas sponsor of Ohio State Athletics. The Buckeyes in Austin to face the Texas Longhorns tonight. And again, tonight's matchup highlighted by the two starting quarterbacks in the game. Texas quarterback Arch Manning says this is the type of game for everyone who plays or enjoys college football.
11: This is why you come to a school like Texas playing these big-time games. I'm excited it's at home against a really good team, a good defense. We're excited. I'm going to take it all in, but I'm going to live in the moment right now.
3: And then there is Ohio State defensive end Kenyatta Jackson, who provides his insight into what he sees from the Longhorns quarterback.
12: I think he looks more polished than the first game last season. His progression. He tried to find the deep ball at first, but he goes through his progression like a veteran quarterback does. He can move around. He's real mobile. He's like a good overall quarterback to me.
3: And Jackson was also asked this week about playing the Texas Longhorns for now what will be a third consecutive season.
12: I have a good football game, I guess. This is going to be the third time we played them in 3 years. So, they know what we got. We know what they have. But, it all comes down to, execution, playing team ball. That's it.
3: And what we saw last year, Jim, when Ohio State played Texas in Columbus, was what first-year defensive coordinator Matt Patricia did to kind of gum things up for the Texas offense. Interesting to see what he deals out tonight.
6: Yeah, he had a three down lineman. He had two linebackers outside, kind of a what they call a penny look inside when you go against the defensive front. And then Arvell Reese, the one linebacker down the field. And Arvell was, coming into A gap, B gap, kind of reading, reacting what Archer's going to do and then get some pressure late. And, obviously he was very good in the running game too. So that's something similar that they had on film last year. Obviously, he's not going to do exactly the same thing because he's got different talent back there. But, how's he going to use Christian Allegro? And Allegro's been a pretty good pass rusher throughout his career. Will he be a guy that would be able to come on some of those blitzes? Kenyatta Jackson was close the first week against Ball State. He's got to find a way to get home. And, again, if he goes out there and plays well against his big-time talent, that really raises his stock. And we saw that last year with Sonny Styles and Arvell Reese. You play well against these opponents, it raises your stock for the next level. But they got big offensive linemen, they got great running backs, they got great wide receivers. Obviously adding Cam Coleman has been another piece, because they felt like Ryan Wingo is getting double teamed a little bit last year. Now it's going to be hard to do that, so you're going to have to see our defensive backs, especially Jermaine Matthews and Devin Sanchez, and our cornerbacks really have their best ball game tonight.
3: Tyler Danberg down on the field as more of the pregame stuff's going on. Is the noise ramped up considerably?
7: as Paul. They just announced the starting lineups for Texas, and the loudest the stadium has been all day for starting quarterback Arch Manning. To put it into perspective, we measured 106 decibels was the ovation for Arch Manning. Another thing to put into perspective, a jet engine, 120 decibels. They are starting to really get loud here.
3: Yes, they are. 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
6: Well, the key for Ohio State's offense is our offensive line. They got to go out and play well. We all know that they have enough skill around them, especially Jeremiah Smith, Bo Jackson, Jacoby Jackson. Both those guys played really, all three of those guys played really well last week. Got to give Julian Sain time. So our offensive line's got to be able to provide protection and then open up holes. Defensively, got to confuse and disrupt. They were able to do that last year against Texas, against the first-year starting quarterback. Now they got to take it to the next level. You got to think Matt Patricia and his defensive staff are ready for that challenge. And then finally, clean up special teams. We know we had a kickoff return. We had some mistakes out there by bringing the ball out. We had a penalty on a punt return. Got to be really good in all three phases of the game, offense, defense, and especially special teams.
3: We're getting closer to the opening kickoff for tonight's game between the Ohio State Buckeyes and the Texas Longhorns. 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
1: The ninth national championship in Ohio State history. A team that got into the playoffs and they played angry and determined. And they give Ryan Day his first national championship.
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4: 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A reminder from Ohio's dairy farmers, 8 ounces of delicious chocolate milk has 8 grams of high-quality protein with the power to fuel everyone from elite athletes to weekend warriors. The Ohio State offense will be led by quarterback Julian Sayin. Bo Jackson will be the lead tailback. At receiver, Jeremiah Smith, Brandon Innes, and Devin McCune. Tight end, Nate Roberts. On the offensive line, Carson Hinsman at center, Austin Saravelb and Luke Montgomery at guards, Ian Moore and Phillip Daniels are the tackles. The Texas defense opposite them. On the line, Lance Jackson, Marad Watson, Hero Canoe, and Colin Simmons. Linebackers, Raheem Biles and Justin Cryer. In the secondary, Bo Masco, Jelani McDonald, Kobe Black, Kate Phillips, and Grayson Littleton. The Texas offense will be led by quarterback Arch Manning. Hollywood Smothers will be their first tailback. Receivers, Ryan Wingo, Emmett Mosley, and Cam Coleman. Spencer Shannon, the tight end. On the offensive line, Connor Robertson at center, Dylan Sikorsky and Brandon Baker, the guards, Melvin Ciani and Trevor Gooseby at tackles. The Ohio State defensive line opposite them, Bo Atkinson, James Smith, John Walker, Kenyatta Jackson, linebackers Peyton Pierce and Christian

0: Allegro in the secondary. Devin Sanchez, Jalen McClain, Earl Little, Jermaine Matthews, and Jay Timmons. It's Ohio State and Texas. Coin toss opening kick coming up next. 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
0: Top-ranked Ohio State and number 5 Texas meeting here at Darrell K. Royal Memorial Stadium in Austin, Texas. Before we do anything else, extra Buckeye leaves and maybe a few extra cold ones for Skip Mossick, D.R. Railsback, and Colin Berenger for the work they did getting us set up in this corner end zone booth. We would call it a broom closet, but that would be an insult to broom closets. Great work, guys, getting this thing all set up in less than desirable circumstances. But, Jim, this has been a game that everybody, much like last year's opener, have looked forward to so much.
7: Yeah, they had it circled on the schedule. You know, right when the season started, you heard Coach Day and the staff talk about, we've been talking about this for 8 months. So, basically, once the season's over, they turned their attention to Texas. They knew that was going to be in week two. You know, what's going to make or break the season. And again, you can still overcome this win or lose, but it does set things up. Last year, Ohio State got the win, and they were the number one team in the country, throughout the regular season. So we know how this win, this game, kind of can set up your season. And certainly Texas, you know, they can look at it the same way, although they did lose to Florida, too, last year. Some people forget about that.
0: That was the killer.
7: That was the killer. They lost to Ohio State. If they would have been 10-2, they would have made the playoffs. 9-3, they didn't get in. Now, people are talking with the strength of schedule at Ohio State that, you know, maybe a 9-3 Ohio State still would be able to make the playoffs. But let's not talk about that. Let's talk about trying to find a way to get a W today. And, you know, Ohio State's been able to do that. They were, you know, you think about the last two games, it came down to, you know, goal line stands. And, you know, obviously we were able to make those plays at home last year, and then obviously in the playoffs with Jack Sawyer coming up with a big play in Ohio State defense. So that's what it's going to come down to. It should be an exciting game. I know people were excited about this all year long. Now we're just minutes away from getting a chance to get this thing started.
0: Ohio State leads the series 3-2. They've won the only other game that was played here in Austin. That was in 2006. Hard to believe it was that long ago.
7: Well, hard to believe we were there.
0: Yeah, really.
7: That was a long, long time ago. And one of my daughters texted me, Dad, when's the last time we played? And I go, well, 20 years ago. And then she goes, oh, man, I was like a freshman in high school. So, yeah, that's how long ago it was. So it's been a while. But, no, this is a great atmosphere. You know, Texas football, Ohio State football, they play for national championships. They play to win the conference each and every year. So it was just good to see all the people. And they have all these Texas people have treated us nice since we've been here.
0: You know, it's hard to believe that they hadn't played until 2005.
7: Yeah, that was. It was kind of, you know, all the history between these two programs. And, of course, you know, they were in the Southwest Conference and then in the SEC. There just wasn't that opportunity, our bowl alignment. You know, we were Ohio State, was matched up the Big Ten with at that time, the Pac-10. And, you know, so we just never got that opportunity to play Texas all these years. And, you know, the last, you know, since 2005, we've gotten several opportunities. And then really three times, you know, in the last couple years. So it's been exciting to have these guys on our schedule and understand what it's all about and to see this great program and the great tradition they have, much like Ohio State.
0: Yeah, two of the top traditions in college football meeting here this evening. Last year, there was a lot of squawking and moaning and groaning about it being a 12 noon game, a night game here, and a night game certainly helping the climate.
7: Yeah.
0: It's been triple digits all day. It was a little cloudy. The sun has come back out. It's going to be very, very warm down at Field 11. That's going to affect the stability and the duration of some of these players.
7: And again, because it is, you know, the time it is now, there's shade on both sidelines. You know, when we got here, the sun was shining on the Ohio State sideline, and you just knew how hot it was when they were getting things set up, but that's not the case. The field is shaded right now, so that takes it down a few degrees. But, you know, it's the same for both teams. You know, we practiced, and it was kind of a, you know, a couple weeks were really hot in August, and they got a chance to, you know, experience that type of heat and what it's all about. So just go out there, play depth, and do the best you can.
0: The Longhorns have come out wearing their burnt orange uniforms, white helmets with the Longhorn logo on the side and white trousers. Ohio State has just entered the field wearing their traditional road uniforms, the silver helmets, the white jerseys, the scarlet numerals, and the gray pants. And Ohio State, I thought there was an indication they were going to wear all white cleats. Somebody had reported that earlier in the week, and not all of them are, but a number of them are. But Ohio State has come out onto the field in this place that seats a little more than 100,000. Is it full vigor this evening waiting the start of this game?
7: Yeah, it's going to be full capacity. And you know, and that's what's great about college football, to see these type of environments. And, you know, whether it's home or on the road, a lot of interest in this. And credit to Ohio State fans. You see a lot of scarlet mixed with the burnt orange throughout the crowd. So they've made the effort to come here. It's not easy to get to Austin.
0: Not cheap either.
7: Not cheap either. They made an investment to come here and watch Ohio State. So they're all in for a good next 3.5 hours of football.
0: Much like we've seen the Texas fans travel to Columbus as they did last year and as they did in 2005. Well, the team captains are in position and making their slow movement out toward the middle of the field with a Longhorn logo for the coin toss, which is where we will check in with Tyler Danberg.
8: Meeting at midfield where it was reportedly 150 degrees on the turf at one point. Ohio State's captains, Julian Sand, Peyton Pierce, Jeremiah Smith, Brandon Innes. For Texas, Ryan Winko, Kellen Simmons, Connor Robertson, and Columbus native Raheem Biles. Cole Knippel, our referee, has the coin toss. Let's listen in.
9: This is a great opportunity for two historic programs to work, and we're looking forward to this matchup. My name is Cole Knippel, your referee. This is Ed Feast for umpire.
10: We are.
9: Ohio State, you're the visitors. You'll call the toss. We have an honorary coin to honor the first responders of 9/11. So this is heads, the badge from this Austin Police Department. Red, white, blue is tails. Heads, tails. Ohio State, what is your call?
11: Tails.
9: Tails is the call.
10: The expectation.
9: It is a tail. Ohio State, you've won the toss. You're going to defer.
8: Ohio State won the toss, electing to defer.
0: All right. Thank you, Tyler. 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It is 95 degrees. 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We would anticipate that Ryan Niblett will be returning kicks. He was an All-American kick returner for Texas last year, a senior from Houston who has played both some offense and some defense. And last week, it was a good debut for Ohio State place kicker Marcello Diametti. The transfer from Notre Dame had 9 touchbacks in kickoff duty against Ball State.
7: Yeah, last week Nibla just had 1 return for 9 yards. So because Texas State didn't score too much, he had not too many opportunities for kickoff returns.
0: No, they did not. The Texas State Bobcats were the opponent, and the Texas Longhorns took care of them in that game rather easily, while Ohio State did the same to the Ball State Cardinals. It was 59-7 Longhorns over the Bobcats. The Buckeyes 56-3 over the Ball State Cardinals. Well, it will be Ohio State kicking off left to right. Our directions are a little skewed because of the way we're looking at it.
7: Got to get the smoke to clear.
0: A lot of fog.
7: Yeah.
0: A lot of haze. It's like the old Jimi Hendrix song, Purple Haze is in my brain. Brian Niblett is at the goal line to await the kick. Diometti puts it in the air for Ohio State. Niblett creeps up and fields the kick at the 6. Moves on a right angle. He's tripped up but keeps moving forward, coming left side, and he is knocked down just past the 20-yard line. So that's where the Texas offense and quarterback Arch Manning take over. He was 20 for 27 last week, 305 yards, 4 touchdowns, and 1 interception. So Texas going to have the ball first and 10 at their own 22-yard line. Hollywood Smothers, his real first name is Dalen, is a transfer from North Carolina State and Oklahoma. He will be the opening tailback for the Longhorns, who opened with 2 wide receivers. The second tailback, Raleigh Brown, is in a slot left along with one of their other receivers, and that is Coleman, the transfer. Single flanker, 2 flankers out to the right. Arch Manning in a shotgun to await the snap. Gets it. Fakes a handoff. Screens it right side to Raleigh Brown, and he's going to be knocked down at the 19. Football's fumbled, and the Buckeyes look like they have come up with it. Raleigh Brown spit the bed, and Ohio State comes up with a football, and coming out of the pile with a football is Timmons for Ohio State. Jay Timmons appeared to be the one that got his hands on the pigskin, and the Buckeyes will get their first possession inside the Giant Eagle red zone.
7: Yeah, take advantage of that turnover. We talked about that early in the ball game. You got to have some turnovers. You got to make some plays, and Ohio State did it the first play of the game. They rallied to the ball. They tried to get a little screen outside. Ohio State had plenty of defenders there. He got a big hit. The ball was on the ground.
9: The field was a catch and a fumble recovered by the defense. That play is under further review.
0: It was forcing the fumble for Ohio State was safety Jalen McClain, who squirted the ball loose out of Raleigh Brown's hands. So freshman Jay Timmons, who has been talked about so much during the course of summer camp out of Gibsonia, Pennsylvania, comes up with the fumble recovery that is being reviewed. And this is a Big Ten officiating crew who is working this game and this official review brought to you by AAA. Become a AAA Buckeye MVP member today at AAA.com/Buckeyes.
7: Well, to me, watching the replay, it looked like a catch, and the ball did come out, and Jay Timmons recovered it. So I got a hard time thinking this is going to get overturned.
0: Exactly. So what a big break and a big start for the Ohio State Buckeyes, who got 1 turnover last week against Ball State, thanks to an interception that they were able to come up with. That interception was from T.J. Alford, but Jalen Brown forces the fumble that Jay Timmons recovers. Each first down Ohio State picks up tonight brought to you by Kroger. Remember, Kroger Pickup, the easy way to get what you want right when you need it. 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And you know, the crazy thing, Jim, this Texas team has been known so much for forcing turnovers. They had forced turnovers in 24 consecutive home games, but they spit the bit on their first play from scrimmage.
7: How about the true freshman, Jay Timmons, right there on the spot, man, again.
9: After review, the runner's knee was still off the ground when the ball became loose. The ruling on the field is upheld. First and 10, Ohio State.
0: At the 17 of Texas is where the Buckeyes offense, thanks to Julian Sayin, will take over. Last week, Sayin, 21 for 25, 320 yards, 3 touchdowns, and he ran for his first collegiate touchdown.
7: Well, that was an exciting 11 seconds so far of this ballgame.
0: Yes, it was. So Texas defense is deployed. Ohio State's offense breaks the huddle. McCune and Smith will come wide to the right. 2 tight ends on the right side of the line. Bo Jackson in the backfield. The tight ends flip to the left. Now there's 1 on each side for Sayin, who's in the shotgun. First and 10, Ohio State at the Texas 17. Hand off Bo Jackson, and he'll swing it wide to the right. Jackson gets to the 20-yard line, pushed backwards, moves forwards, 15 to the 10, and he is knocked out of bounds to the 10 by Jelani McDonald, the Texas safety.
7: Bo Jackson, what a run there. He started inside, going towards the right guard there, and then kept bouncing it, bounced it to the outside there, gave a little stutter move, bounced it again, and then got up the sideline for a gain of 8.
0: To make it second down, I think they're going to give him all 9, Jim, to make it second and 1 at the 9. Jackson, a sophomore from Cleveland, 9 carries, 87 yards, and a touchdown last week. Second and one, Ohio State of the Texas 9, thanks to a turnover. Julian Sand will work under center Carson Hinsman. Sand's going to hand it off Jackson, going straight ahead, and Jackson spins off one tackler and goes down at the 4. Putting him down on the 4-yard line was former Buckeye lineman Hero Canoe.
7: First and goal for Ohio State after two plays in this ballgame. You couldn't picture a better start for Ohio State.
0: Extra tight ends coming in. Hunter Welsing and Christian Bennett for Ohio State. As you said, Jim, now look at first and goal at the Texas 4. Jay Timmons, a fumble recovery forced by Jalen McClain, have given Ohio State this dream position. First and goal at the Texas 4. Jackson at tailback. Smith wide right. McCune wide left. Tight ends each side of the line. Sayan under center. Sayan barks out the call. Pitches Jackson running left side. Bo Jackson, he's in trouble. Spence has got him. And Spence will knock him down right around the 14-yard line. Brad Spence, Texas linebacker. So it's a loss on the play for Ohio State.
7: Yeah, big loss there. He tried to bounce it again outside, and Texas defense was there to set up and make that play. Excellent job there by the defense to get in position there to get that tackle for loss.
0: Spence had a tackle in Columbus last year. It'll be second and goal now for Ohio State. That's not right. Yeah, it is. Second and goal at the 13 of Texas. Jeremiah Smith will come wide to the left. Devin McCune wide right. Bo Jackson remains the tailback. He's to the left of quarterback Julian Sand. Goal to go at the 13 of Texas. Snap to Sand. Fakes the hand. Throws left side where it's caught by tight end. And knocked down is Mason Williams at around the 9-yard line. Making the catch, forcing him out of bounds. For Texas, moving over that way was Raheem Biles, linebacker and Columbus native.
7: Yeah, Mason Williams started on the right side of the formation, came in motion, came across it, and then got out in the flat area. Julian Sayan threw in the ball. Decent job getting some positive yards after that, but a big third down here for the Buckeye offense.
0: And goal to go at the 7 of Texas with 12:27 and counting. Scoreless first quarter. Buckeyes huddled up. They break the huddle as Brandon Innes, Jeremiah Smith, and Nate Roberts will come wide to the right. Going wide to the left, Devin McCune. Jackson to the backfield. To the left of Julian Sand. Third and goal, Buckeyes at the Texas 8. Julian Sand gets the snap, drops back to throw. Pressure coming, tosses in the end zone where a catch is not made. Smith tried Jeremiah Smith for a one-handed catch, but he was aggressively covered by defensive back Grayson Littleton. It'll be fourth down, and the Buckeyes will have a field goal try.
7: Yeah, the ball's a little bit high. Jeremiah Smith got one hand on it, but then there was Grayson Littleton, the safety, the star player for the Texas defense, was there to knock it away. So Ohio State won't get a touchdown. Let's see if they can get in a field goal here to add three or to get three on the scoreboard.
0: A 27-yard try for Connor Hawkins, who's from about 20 miles up the road in Liberty, Texas. This will be his first field goal try for the Buckeyes. McGuire puts it down to the 17. The kick for Hawkins is up, and that kick for Hawkins is good, and Ohio State takes advantage of the turnover, and they get on the board to take a 3-0 lead. Buckeye football brought to you in part by Encova Insurance. 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Ohio State ahead of Texas. 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
0: Connor Hawkins with a 26-yard field goal thanks to a turnover, and it's given Ohio State a 3-0 lead here at Texas. 12:04 to play first quarter. Buckeye fans, Andrew is an official sponsor of Ohio State Athletics, whose mission is to transform U.S. military capabilities through advanced technology. Let's pause 10 seconds for station identification on the Ohio State Sports Network from Learfield.
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0: Jalen McClain forces the fumble, recovered by Jay Timmons, and Connor Hawkins boots a 26-yard field goal, Jim, to get Ohio State on the board with a 3-0 lead.
19: The Ohio State scoring drive powered by Honda, celebrating over 40 years of manufacturing right here in Ohio. 8 plays, 9 yards, 2:45, ticked off the clock. So the Buckeyes take advantage of the turnover and get a field goal.
0: There was a little up and down, back and forth, as far as once Ohio State got the ball in their hands. They went forward and backwards.
19: Yeah, they did. They had some positive yards, got that first down, and then lost some yards and went backwards. Mason Williams got his second catch of the season, the first catch of the ball game, and got some positive yards there, but they went to Jeremiah Smith on third down and couldn't get it in there.
0: Marcello Diometti will kick it off for Ohio State. Ryan Niblett back deep for Texas. Diometti's kick is in the air, and it would land in the end zone for a touchback. So the Texas offense, who had 516 yards last week against Texas State and yielded only one sack, well, they'll get their second try. And now they had Relique Brown, who fumbled the ball, one of their tailbacks, catch that screen pass. He was lined up in a left side slot, went to the right, got the screen, and got blown up.
19: Yeah, he had one. He has one catch for minus 4 yards. He did get blown up, and Ohio State was able to recover that fumble. You wonder if Diometti, you know, in that first kickoff, he kind of kicked that shy. That last one was about 10 yards deep.
0: It sure
19: you
0: was.
19: Wonder if they wanted him to get the return.
0: Well, Arch Manning out of New Orleans. You've heard of his relatives. He'll work under a center, Connor Robertson. First down, Texas at their own 25-yard line. Hollywood Smothers, the tailback, and Smothers is going to get the handoff. Running straight up the middle, wiggles his way to the right, and he bounces off McClain, goes down right around, it looks like, the 34-yard line, where he's finally knocked down by the Hollywood Smothers with a nice run for Texas.
19: Yeah, good cut back there. He started that behind his left guard, cut it back behind his right guard, and ran by Peyton Pierce, picked up about 8.5, almost 9 yards on that play.
0: So it'll be second and short, Texas at their own 33-yard line, and they get right on the ball. Smothers the single setback as Manning works under his center. Manning barks out the call, and now he's going to give it to Smothers again. And this time Smothers is going to be dragged down by defensive end Bo Atkinson right around the Texas 34-yard line.
19: I think it was Christian Allegro.
0: I saw the four.
19: The outside linebacker came in there and made a nice play. Tackle for loss. Well, right near the line of scrimmage, you might have had a short game.
0: Brings up a Corson third down, 1 to go for Texas at their own 34-yard line. Well, Texas is going to have Smothers and Relique Brown, as well as Ryan Niblett in an inverted wishbone behind Arch Manning, who's under center on third and short. And the handoff is going to go to Smothers, moving right side, and he is knocked down after gaining the first down, knifing forward. It was linebacker Allegro making the stop, but the chains will move for Texas just shy of their 40-yard line.
19: Yeah, Texas really working on that right side. Brandon Baker, the right guard, Melvin Ciani, that right tackle. They've gotten some good running lanes there this last three plays and picked up the first down.
0: 10:40 to play first quarter. 3-0 Ohio State leading. The first down as Texas operating from their own 38. Relique Brown is in a tailback to the right of Arch Manning, who's in a shotgun. Two receivers out wide to the right, and Manning back to throw. Looking is Manning, looking, fires deep down the middle of the field, going deep for Coleman, and he just cannot get it at the Ohio State 15. Ball bounces and is picked up and being returned. One of the Buckeyes has got the ball coming the other way. Jalen McClain, he's tripped up and stopped at his own 20. And the officials are going to say that's an interception. Apparently it bounced off of Coleman's body, and Jalen McClain comes up with a football, giving Ohio State their second turnover of the game. And it's McClain's first ever interception. He caught the ball, and as he went to the ground, had it bounce off his body right into the hands of Jalen McClain.
19: Two turnovers, two drives for Texas. Unbelievable play there by Jalen McClain. He was in coverage. Looked like he was beat by Cam Coleman. But the ball, as Cam Coleman went down, he hit his back, and the ball bounced straight up in the air. Jalen McClain there was there to grab it.
9: Ruling on the field was an interception. Previous play is under further review.
0: Of course it is. And that official review is brought to you by AAA. Become a AAA Buckeye MVP member today at AAA.com/Buckeyes. You know, they did a great job today at this field here. They were worried that there might be dogs getting out on the field, but they kept that from happening.
19: So, I hear you.
0: So 10:15 to play first quarter. 3-0 Ohio State leading. The Buckeyes, for the moment, had the ball down on the field to Tyler Danberg.
8: Paul, it's interesting. Jalen McClain came down with that interception, but all he could think about when he got back to the sideline was that he got beat. But his teammates were there to pick him up in a moment, really be celebrating.